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3: I actually had to decide which we were going to lead with because there's two big ones that we are going to address on air today. An update of what happened. Remember with that Texas Democrat who essentially said, we're going to throw Zionists into, we're going to take the ICE detention centers and turn them in to prisons for Zionists. We have an update coming out of actually some good Democrats who've decided they're not going to take it. We also are going to discuss, well, this one's kind of fun. It's not fun, but of course there's always these like, silly espionage that's happening when you actually look at the details of this. And this is a former DOJ prosecutor.
4: That's right.
3: Who was charged with stealing confidential documents. This is related to the Jack Smith investigation of President Trump and doing it in a way, because you think of physical documents, doing it in a way that this was digital and, you know, trying to hide their tracks clearly.
4: Well, once again, this is a managing assistant U.S. attorney for the Fort Pierce branch of the U.S. Attorney's Office
3: in Florida
4: for the Southern District of Florida. Here's the irony here. This individual at the DOJ was stealing sealed documents that were sealed by a judge, government documents, sending them to her personal email account to get them out of the government system. Renaming them to disguise it, and the names are great.
3: Yeah.
4: But what is the document she was stealing? It was the Jack Smith report on the classified documents issue. So one, there was a ton of issues with that prosecution because he was a former president. Where did he declassify? There were genuine questions of legal merit when it came to that. And then he was reelected. Judge Eileen Cannon dismissed the case and also ordered a seal of Jack Smith's report because it was no longer relevant. This individual was stealing a classified report on the mishandling of classified documents. You can't make it up, people.
3: Some people are in the comments saying, well, are we still doing this day? Aren't these digitalized? This is a digital stealing.
4: Right.
3: This is to clarify. This isn't someone sneaking into an office stealing a stack of papers.
4: Right. And once again,
3: but in theory, it kind of is.
4: Right. Stole this from the government, renamed the file, and emailed them to herself. And here are the names that she chose,
3: look,
4: hoping no one would look.
3: In her defense, this was maybe not a bad idea, because I don't know if I would have looked at these files either, but they are kind of hilarious.
4: But they were chocolatecakerecipe.pdf. Yeah. And buntcakerecipe.pdf. I'm telling you, though, I may have wanted to know, is it a solid recipe? Yeah. I would have wanted to see what was going on. If she's famous for bringing in these cakes to office parties, maybe I'd open it up and check.
3: We also know how even search works now. It searches right through the documents. It's not just the titles. But, Jordan, when you hear something like this, it's not that shocking, but it is crazy that this stuff is what's still going on.
5: This is why it shocks me. It's that much worse when attorneys do this. Okay, these aren't just like normal people who don't quite understand maybe the significance of legal documents. And was it classified or was it just confidential? It was never to see the light of day because the case was dismissed because you cannot bring cases against a sitting president. President Trump got reelected. So this attorney is going to be held to a much higher standard and should be because of what they've done here, this crime they've committed.
3: Yep, absolutely. Look, we're going to take your calls and comments on this. And again, we are going to discuss that leading candidate in Texas and what happens when you say, hey, I'm going to round up all the Zionists, put them in jail, and then call them horrible names, and we're going to do this. What happens? You actually have some Democrats who go, that's enough. We're not going to take it anymore. And maybe that is because they even see what happened to the Republicans. What happened in Kentucky with Thomas Massie? That you've gone too far. And of course, some of these are obviously ones who have been more supportive of Israel. We're going to discuss that coming up. We also have Jeff Balaban from ACLJ Jerusalem joining us. You can be a part of the show, too. 1-800-684-3110. We'll be right back.
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4: Welcome to Seculo. Phone lines are open for you at 1-800-684-3110. So if you're ever trying to hide documents, do a little bit better of a job than relabeling it a chocolate cake recipe, a German chocolate cake recipe.
5: Well, that's not what the articles say, but someone in the break video specifically called it that. I'm like, well, how do they know precisely that Florida it was that
4: news,
5: style?
4: Florida local news decided it was a German chocolate cake. It had to have been. Yeah, because when you opened it, did it start with like a cover sheet?
5: Not according to the allegations. I think she just renamed the file. One of our Rumble ranters did say she's a recipe for disaster.
4: Ah, boom.
5: Got her.
4: I also see a lot of cake emojis and a lot of clown emojis. You know what? Send in the cakes. As they would. Send in the birthday cakes through our, if you're on YouTube chat. That being said, Jordan, we're going to talk a little more about this, but you're in Washington, D.C. Why don't you give an update of what's going on?
6: Sure. We're in Washington, D.C. today because I was actually today moving in three of our attorneys here at the office in D.C., ones who are on the broadcast regularly, Christy, Olivia, and Nathan, to become members of the Supreme Court Bar, which you do in front of the Supreme Court. So you go before the court. I'm the movement, so I introduce them, and then they are accepted in. They stand. They take their oath, and now they are members of the Supreme Court Bar. Interesting to note today, this was not an argument day. Now, there's still a lot of people come in for this just to see the Supreme Court, even if it's just in session for 15 or 20 minutes. And they are going into conference, and they announce sometimes what they're in conference about. They are I was actually the last person to do the last movement today, and that was the last part of the business. And then they go right into conference after that, and it's a conference on our CNN case. So they go, it just so happened, I was standing before the court, and then they're going, right behind to their offices to meet together, to possibly decide on whether or not to take the case, not take the case, or ask for more information on the case. So it's a unique timing that got set up today.
4: Yeah, I always want to couldn't make plan sure that the people understand the work of the ACLJ is so beyond whatever's happening in the news. Sure, we're going to cover that for you. We're going to talk about it. We're going to discuss what it looks like. And look, we got even more coming up with again discussing what's going on in Texas. But the work of the ACLJ continues. The legal work is so extensive. And today, obviously, a good day for many of our ACLJ attorneys getting to become a part of the Supreme Court of the United States. That is the level that your team is working at in Washington, D.C. And I want to make sure that though we cover what's happening today, that that's not forgotten.
5: Well, and I do want to get back.
6: Reminder, hey, guys, it is that reminder, too, guys, to all those justices, seeing those younger ACLJ attorneys that are coming up. Seeing me, who I know a lot of them, who when I was a kid, doing that and bringing in now a new group, and they're going back and discussing one of our cases, which is a major case involving New York Times versus Sullivan and the idea of defamation and malice and public officials and who qualifies. So big issues. And so all of that combined, it sticks in people's minds. Those visuals do matter. And sometimes you have to wonder, there's other things at work here that bring that all together today.
7: Well, and Jordan, to that point as well, for some of our audience, you hear about state bars like the Bar of Tennessee or the Bar of Virginia. What does it specifically mean to be a member of the Supreme Court bar? That's not one you hear about as commonly talked about. So maybe just to bring people up to speed, what does it mean? What is the Supreme Court bar?
6: So the Supreme Court bar requires a number of years of practice before joining. So you can't join the bar until you have 3 years of practice. There's a couple of other things, requirements. And then you are able to, you're a direct officer of the court. So that would enable you to present, not just file cases, but to actually present oral arguments. So most of us do that after we're working out of law school, a handful of years. People don't always do it right away on the third year. Sometimes they do, sometimes they don't, depending on the kind of legal work they do. Sometimes you're there and there's people who are in their 50s, who have just decided, they've wanted to join the bar. It also gives you a little bit more access to the cases. There's a special section. So when you've got big cases at the court, there's a special section that if you're a bar member, you can sit in. And so you don't have to be in the same like line that can stretch sometimes, overnight. So there are benefits to that as well in the big cases. So it's something, it's special. It's a special moment for the families. We had family members come to see this happen. And it was pretty cool for me to have our younger team ask me to be their movement. Today at the Supreme Court.
4: Yeah, great moment. And look, we're going to continue on our conversations as well, because we know a lot of you are just tuning in right now. Maybe you saw that headline and said, well, what are we talking about here? What are these Jack Smith's files? And again, Jack Smith, someone who I said I'd rather not ever have to speak the name of again, but somehow just keeps creeping back in because our team can't get enough of Jack Smith news.
7: Well, once again, these things keep happening. And I know we've talked about this earlier in the week, actually. I think this comes full circle here. Because you, earlier in the week, like, I'm also tired of saying deep state.
4: Deep state,
7: I'm tired of saying James Comey. Because these things, you feel like it should be gone. But I want to replay what we led this week with. This is a bite from James Comey on Meet the Press. And what his kind of call to action to people that work in government, that work in the DOJ, work in the FBI. Here is what he had to say to them. Bite one.
8: Bragging about forcing out career prosecutors and agents because the president doesn't like a lawful investigation they conducted. Something is seriously broken at the top. But I have great confidence in the people down below who are just trying to hang on. And I'm urging them, hang on 2.5 years and then we can rebuild these institutions. But we need good people in those roles. America does.
7: And I feel like this former DOJ employee is the type of person that James Comey was addressing there, Jordan, trying to say, just wait 2 more years and we can change everything that this administration has done to our DOJ and FBI. In reality, as you mentioned, this was an attorney. This was a managing assistant U.S. attorney in Florida that should have known better about what she was doing, yeah. But she was stealing government documents.
6: They think they are, they hear these messages from their heroes like Jim Comey, and they think like him, they can somehow get away with it. And unfortunately, they may not be as cunning or as, how he tried to have other people leak things and all those kind of issues. These individuals, I mean, are just stealing documents off computers. I mean, documents that should not have ever seen the light of day. And they knew that, but they think they're doing the right thing and they're trying to make it political. And I think they're trying to send a political signal to their leaders that yes, when there's a political change, I'm the person who is willing to go to bat. I'm willing to make the hard decision. I don't know if they realize that they're going to end up in jail likely because of what they've done. I mean, this involves the president of the United States and a investigation that had to be closed because presidents of the United States cannot be criminally investigated or charged with a crime. And so these documents and this report never should have seen the light of day. It wasn't even necessarily finalized. We don't know. And so again, he puts out those messages and people go to jail. Remember, Lois Lerner did the same thing. She thought she was getting messages from President Obama and the Obama team to take these actions against, because members of Congress were telling the IRS to do that. So she went and directly violated the law by targeting only groups with a specific viewpoint, thinking that it would help her get a better position that was politically appointed in the administration, that she would get a get some kind of better job or a longer term job. It could be really impress the, as she called it, the political appointees and the Obama Biden team. Those people have all gotten in trouble and lost their careers. In this case, may go to jail because they are taking those messages to heart and really doing what those leaders are saying, what those members of Congress said to do to those groups, when it came to the Tea Party and conservative groups, and what Comey talks about when it comes to Donald Trump. It's like it normal rules, normal laws don't exist if it's Donald Trump's documents that shouldn't be released.
7: And once again, this individual faces, I believe, up to 20 years in prison. This was someone who had a career at the DOJ, 62 years old, and she could be facing 20 years in prison, which is close to the rest of your life in prison because of these actions. But Logan, I wonder this. Do you think that she was thinking of old time movies where people would break out of jail and they would smuggle a file in a cake? like a file to get out of jail.
4: Yeah, yeah.
7: She was smuggling out of the DOJ a file, computer file, in a cake recipe.
4: She's not very young.
7: I think there's some humor to the method here, maybe. Like, oh, this is clever.
4: Yeah.
7: I think this will be funny in hindsight.
4: Maybe so.
7: I don't know.
4: I feel like it's just someone who was like, hey, what are they not going to search? Let's be real sneaky. Well, a 60-something-year-old woman?
7: Yes.
4: Right?
7: Yeah.
4: Of course she's going to have some cake recipes on her hard drive.
7: See, that's why I think people would be like, if they're concerned something was taken, they're like, well, while I'm here, I'm looking at these files that have been sent out, I'm going to check in on the chocolate cake.
4: Yeah, recipe. Lemon pound cake style.
7: Just see what's going on.
4: Yeah, right, yeah.
7: Exactly.
4: If while you're there, you got to look at the cake and see what's going on. With that, phone lines are open for you at 1-800-684-3110. I want to hear from you today. And look, there is a way you can get involved in this as well. Help us defeat this right now. Help us stop these people who are inside. I don't like saying the deep state, but that's what they put on the script, Will, a bunch of times. You can take action with us. 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ACLJ.org/sign. That's ACLJ.org/sign. Or scan the QR code that you see on the screen right now. We have three lines open right now for you to call in. 1-800-684-3110. Rochelle and Neil, stay on hold. I'm going to take your calls. Some of them in the next segment. Of course, we're going to continue on. Then we're going to hear from Jeff Balaban from ACLJ Jerusalem coming up in the second half. We'll be right back.
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4: Secular. We are going to take some calls and comments in just a few minutes here. But we did want to also give an update. You know, yesterday we talked about that person running for, is it Congress? Person running for Congress,
7: running
4: right?
7: Running for Congress,
4: Texas.
7: Right.
4: Running Congress in Texas. And she said, you know what? I'm sick of the ICE detainment centers. So what I'm going to do if I win, and by the way, this is the leading candidate for the Democrats. I'm going to turn those in to prisons for Zionists. And this was in an Instagram post. This almost felt like an official campaign statement. Right. And it was. I mean, it was on her Instagram. We're going to be turning it into a prison for American Zionists and former ICE officers. And then pretty much declares that, I don't even want to say it on the air because I know there's problems here. But essentially, most Zionists are child abusers is what it essentially says in this text. This is your leading candidate for the Democrats in Texas right now for Congress. This is real. This is the what we're actually dealing with in reality. At the same time, you have someone like a Thomas Massey who loses in an epic way and goes out. And who does he blame for his rural Kentucky county loss? He blames the Jewish community, blames Israel. And of course, everyone laps it up and loves it, you know, that's on that side. But you know who's not? There's actually some Democrats that we have to give some credit to, Jordan. These are people that we have known for decades now who have been our friends in real life. And of course, the few Democrats sometimes you can work with in Washington.
6: I like how you said friends in real life versus friends just in politics. But yes, Jared Moskowitz, he's a congressman. He's been on our broadcast before. He's been, you know, he was actually for DeSantis, the governor. He was the emergency management director when COVID hit. And originally, you know, he was going to be there mostly dealing with things like hurricanes and ended up dealing with COVID. And Florida had one of the better programs on that. Remember, they did a lot of things with Publix and made it, got things out very quickly. So he's always willing to do the right thing with whatever the party of a person may be. And in this case, Jared has a very personal connection when you start talking about concentration camps, because his grandmother's parents were killed in Auschwitz. His grandmother only made it out alive of Germany, which is the only reason he's here in Washington, D.C. as a congressman, because of a mission that was done by the U.K. that got about 10,000 Jewish kids out of Germany that kept them from the concentration camps. And I think, you know, one of the comments he said, I know he said some things about what they'll do politically, but one of the things he said in the media that I thought was really clear is that his kids, his Jewish kids in the United States, are never going to a concentration camp. And, you know, the fact that he has to say that,
4: wild.
6: And it's an actual statement that resonates because we're dealing with someone who really did say this and is getting some support for this. But they've also, Logan, we can play the bite from Jared. It's him along with another Democrat congressman who is Jewish as well and speaks out on these issues. There's not many left, unfortunately, because they are willing, if this person is to be elected, to try and have them expelled.
7: And Jordan, this is one thing as well that I want to bring up, because I love what Josh Gottheimer from New Jersey, as well as Jared, have said, where they said that they every single day, if she is elected, they will force a vote to have her expelled from Congress because she does not belong in Congress, does not belong in their party. But here's the other problem, is that Hakeem Jeffries, the leader of the Democrats, is trying to say that she is a Republican plant, that she's being supported by Republicans to try and bring this. They won't acknowledge what is in their own party.
6: No, and we know what's in their own party, and Jared's talked about it before. He's talked about it publicly. He's played the voicemails he gets. He talks about it. This, again, he happens to represent an area that has a large Jewish population, so he doesn't get it as much from necessarily his constituents as he does from those who are just anti-Semites that are watching, you know, cable news or television, follow politics, because he happens to be Jewish and support Israel. See, it doesn't matter if you're a Democrat or Republican on this issue. A lot of people think it's somehow, you know, it's the anti-Israel thing is a left or right issue. It's now become a really just dangerous issue amongst a lot of people across the political spectrum. And this person is not a plant. This is a Republican-leaning district, but not one that's 100% always going to go Republican. You know, it could be close. This is who Democrats nominated. Remember that. Democrats are choosing these candidates to run. I mean, the Republicans didn't choose this candidate. It's Democrats who are choosing them.
7: That's right.
6: And they
7: She got the most number of votes for that. And there is a runoff in 5 days. There's still a chance that she can be
6: we'll see
7: not
6: if they
7: getting
6: do the right
7: that.
6: Thing.
7: But I also want to...
6: Has she denounced it at all, by the way, guys? She like any kind of pushback, pullback?
7: Saying it's not all Jews, just Zionists that just she wants to put in camps, which is also includes a lot of Christians. You know, then it becomes political views as well.
6: She gets to pick who goes to the concentration camp. It's disgusting. The party should kick her out. She should resign. She should pull herself off the ballot. I mean, so many things are wrong with that. I just hope that the voters there in that runoff do the right thing.
7: Well, and Jordan, I think one thing to bring up is because you've had this conversation with Congressman Moskowitz. You've seen him on even Bill Maher's show talking about it, how it's gotten so entrenched in their party. But the Republicans better watch out. I think there is some positive moves of what we saw from like the primary in Kentucky, where Thomas Massey, and then he showed his true colors, that he immediately blamed Israel and the Jews.
4: I think maybe it's the realization that we're dealing with a lot of bots here.
7: Right.
4: You know, we're dealing with a lot of campaigns that are coming from, you know, foreign entities, places that do not want to see the America and Israel connection continue. And the proof ends up being at the ballot box.
6: Yes. And what Jared has said repeatedly to us as Republicans, he said, you know, not is that right now, you know, it's within, but it hasn't taken grasp. It hasn't taken hold. It hasn't become the norm. And you still have a chance to cut the cancer out. It hasn't metastasized. It's metastasized in their party. That's a lot harder fight. But we still have a chance to, when Massey kind of crossed over the edge from being a libertarian to being a Jew hater, he loses. And he goes out and he proclaims his Jew hatred and blames Jews. Like you said, Logan, in a rural Kentucky district, he was beaten by a former Navy SEAL. Okay. A guy who, really stood up. To protect America. And he said, oh, you know, he's not even here. He's in Israel. I am so glad those people are gone. They don't represent America and they certainly don't represent the Republican Party. But it gets broader than that, Logan. This is a fight now we know we have to have. And it's a really nasty battle on both sides of the aisle. And we've got to rout it out. And we have to rout it out by like what you said. You rout them out by not giving them bigger voices, like not getting them elected. And making sure they don't get those offices.
4: Yeah, it actually could be a good week to do it. Let's look quickly before we go to break here. Let's actually hear. This is Representative Moskowitz on Fox News just this morning.
13: This is literally wanting to do what the Nazis did in Germany. Let's start rounding up Jews and put them in camps. And so, listen, she doesn't belong in the Democratic Party.
4: And went on and on. And again, of course, they made that a little bit more formal today, saying it is time that if this happens, they're going to take care of it. They're going to at least try to push the Democrats to do the right thing here. And you never know. Of course, look, but we got a second half hour coming up. If you want to comment about this, you want to comment about that Jack Smith file stealing, the Bundt cake recipes, give me a call at 1-800-684-3110. 1-800-684-3110 to have yourself on the air today. Got three lines open right now. If you are on hold, we will get to you. I'll at least get to one call in the next segment. And then I will take a few calls towards the end of the show. Then halfway through, we're going to go to Jeff Balaban, who runs ACLJ Jerusalem, with an update from Israel. And with that, that'll do it for the first half hour. 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
14: This is a Fox News alert. I'm Tom Rigotti. NASCAR legend Kyle Busch, a two-time Cup Series champion, is dead at 41. Fox's Jay Berman has more.
15: It was announced earlier Thursday that Busch was hospitalized as a result of severe illness. He pulled out of this weekend's Coca-Cola 600 from Charlotte, which was going to be the first time in more than a decade that Busch missed a Cup Series race.
14: Busch was nicknamed Rowdy due to his fierce competitiveness. A new Fox News poll finds voters believe fraud in federal social programs is rampant.
16: More than 7 out of 10 people think welfare and social service program fraud in the U.S. is a common occurrence. How should that be dealt with? More than half of respondents, 56%, say the priority should be on ensuring benefits are available, while 43% say emphasis should be on preventing fraud.
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18: Keeping you informed and engaged, now more than ever. This is Seculo. And now your host, Logan Seculo.
4: Second half hour of Seculo, here we are. That break's always too short, Will. I feel like I can barely even catch my breath.
7: It's specifically 1 minute.
4: It's 1 minute. I say less than a minute, because by the time that I say that, it's like 59 seconds, and I need just a sip of water. But here we are, folks, second half hour of the show. Coming up in the next segment, we're going to have Jeff Balaban, head of ACLJ Jerusalem, and I'm going to take your calls and comments throughout the next half hour. So if you want to call in, you can at 1-800-684-3110. Let's quickly re-hit, Will, the main topic that we were discussing. Then I want to do take a call if I have time. Jack Smith file stolen, relabeled bundt cakes. Who did this?
7: That's right. This was from a former managing assistant U.S. attorney for the Fort Pierce branch of the U.S. Attorney's Office, Southern District of Florida, Carmen Leineberger. She stole this. This was a sealed document. This was not supposed to go public. This was sealed by a judge. So this was done in defiance of Judge Eileen Cannon. This was the case related to the classified documents. Remember, they tried to make a whole scene of it. They laid them out in Mar-a-Lago and took the pictures and then pushed with the special counsel to try and bring this as an indictment against the president, really to try and get President Trump not elected again. When he was reelected, the judge said, you can no longer pursue this prosecution against a sitting president. So she threw the case out and put a seal on this report because Jack Smith still wanted to get it out there, wanted to get as much negative press for the president as he could. So the judge put a seal on it. This individual within the Department of Justice thought it was okay to take that sealed document, which was not for public consumption, and take it off of a government server, email it to her private email server, and conceal that she was doing this, which shows intent. It shows she knew this was wrong. By renaming it bundt cake recipe and chocolate cake recipe, both .pdf. You know, it wasn't a Word doc, so it wasn't editable.
4: It was edible.
7: It was not even edible, Logan.
4: It was neither edible nor edible.
7: You got
4: edible.
7: My joke. I'm glad you got it. Wasn't editable. That's a hard word to say. Anyhow, that's where we're at. She's been charged. She faces up to 20 years in prison. And this all comes on the heels of we saw James Comey still giving this call to action.
4: Did they say why she wanted to do this?
7: So in the indictment, it does not. It does not say the why she wanted to, but they also don't have to prove that.
4: No, I'm just curious more than anything of why you felt like this was worth risking your life in prison. Because you're already in your 60s. You're talking about the rest of your life potentially in prison over stealing a document that is really going to have what kind of impact on your life. Phone lines are open for you. We'll talk about that at 1-800-684-3110. We do have a lot of calls coming in. Let's quickly go to Neil in Texas online too. Neil, go ahead. This is about the other issue, but go ahead.
19: Yes, sir. So you asked, do I think that social media is correct when they say there are a lot of people that are anti-Semitic, like this guy Matthew. I wish that it wasn't true. I think in my generation, absolutely not. But when I was a little kid, when I saw Nikita Khrushchev bang his shoe on the podium at the UN and say that he was going to conquer us from within, and since then, the anti-God, anti-American people have got a hold of the media, the National Education Association, and a lot of other organizations. And so these kids, Joseph Goebbels, Hitler's propaganda minister, said that, paraphrasing, he said, if you want to fool the people, make up the biggest lie you can think of and just repeat it over and over again. And the younger generation, 50s and down, and even older than that perhaps, have been lied to all their lives, and they believe this stuff. You probably know that. I think it was 85% of the women in New York City between the ages of 18 and 25 voted for Mom Donnie.
7: Neil, you know what's the most ridiculous part of all of it, too, is when it's the Thomas Masseys that are the libertarians that all of a sudden come up and start to blame all of their problems on Israel and all of America's problems on Israel and Jews. The Libertarian Party is all about individual rights and personal autonomy. It's about individual responsibility. But all of a sudden, the faux libertarians, as soon as they find a scapegoat, someone they can blame, they blame Jews and Israelis for all their problems instead of saying, you know what? I did this on my own. I lost all by myself.
4: Yep. Phone lines are open for you. Thanks, Neil, for calling in. We have a few lines still open. We lost a couple callers here, so you should be a part of the show. 1-800-684-3110. We'll be right back.
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0: A bit of a connection issue here, so we're going to get to that in just a moment. We do have some phone lines open at 1-800-684-3110. To restate, though, what we are talking about here and why we thought it was important to have someone on like Jeff is, remember yesterday, we discussed that leading Congress candidate in Texas, Austin area, San Antonio area, saying, you know what, I'm so sick of what's going on with Zionists and with Jewish people, essentially. And she, of course, says that, you know, it's another one of those blood issues where the real Semites are not the people we're talking about here. We're talking about other people. But in this sort of rambled on Instagram post, essentially said, I'm going to take the ICE detainment centers and turn them in to Zionist prisons. Of course, inferring, essentially, I don't know what happened a little less than 100 years ago in Germany, Poland, all those areas. You may remember that. You may remember that from your history books. But now we're seeing it creep into American politics. And again, this is the person who is the leading candidate in this district for the Democrats, in a district that could go blue. It's not like a guaranteed red district. And you do have some people, some Democrats with some sense, who maybe even, there are a lot of them been long-term supporters of Israel, but also maybe they saw what happened with Thomas Massey. They can look at some of the writing on the wall, realizing maybe this online scenario that's being played out in front of us, where it feels like everyone in the world has become against the Jewish people. Maybe that is not reality, and the votes are seemingly in Texas didn't, or the votes in Kentucky didn't lie. We will see what happens in Texas, but you at least have some Democrats saying, we're not going to allow this in our party. Jeff, another disturbing day in American politics when this actually becomes a reality of what we're living in and what we're talking about from real legitimate candidates, not from some sort of fringe element that has no chance of winning.
1: Yeah, 100%. And I was following the conversation before I got on air, and I agree with everything that's been said here. It's, you know, I refer back to the late chief rabbi of England, Jonathan Sacks, was a beautifully articulate speaker, and he gave a presentation at the House of Lords when this started becoming an issue in England, which happened a little before it came here. And he said that anti-Semitism is a cultural virus that destroys entire cultures. And you know, it becomes dangerous when three things happen. To the culture, not to the Jews, but to the country itself. When the idea moves from the fringes to a mainstream political party, well, now it's moved from the fringes to both mainstream political parties. When the party feels that there's no suffering or pain because of embracing the anti-Semitism, and when those who oppose it are vilified. So it's already moved into both. Those who oppose it are being vilified. What has to happen now is there has to be pain. The political parties have to make to understand that mainstreaming this kind of it's truly insanity, dangerous violence, insanity, is bad for the whole country, and the American people will not stand for it. Otherwise, it will destroy America.
2: Jeff, you know, it brings to mind the famous quote, post-Holocaust quote of the "Then they came for me, and there was no one to speak for me." Because when you even hear the language of what this candidate is saying, it expands, you know, who she is wanting to go after. It's not just Jews that she refers to as Zionist and plays those 1,000-year-old games that, you know, the those Jews in Israel aren't real Jews. They're not real Semites. So, we know these are lies, but they keep rearing their ugly head everywhere we turn. But then she lumps that in with the Zionist, and that these faux Jews as well as Christian Zionists are who she's really talking about here. It's a dangerous game. And once again, you think back to the words that post-Holocaust, when you didn't stand up, you thought it's not my problem. It ends up coming for you. And we have the good news this week that someone like Thomas Massey, who was unable to succeed within his own party when he was primaried, and he showed his true colors, immediately said what he was thinking in his concession speech and blamed Israel. We know that that was defeated on the Republican side. There's a chance for Democrats to still do this, but I feel like the Overton window of what is possible in American politics is getting dangerously close to, we already have the Rashida Tlaibs and the Ilhan Omars that say these in cloaked language. But now you're getting dangerously close to having a member of Congress who who will say this in uncloaked language. And that's scary for the United States.
1: It's absolutely right. It is just a progression. It started really, it started with, honestly, the progression was, let's say we like Israel. This is on the Democrat side, but we don't like Netanyahu. Then it was, well, we're okay with Israel. We don't like the Likud party, his party. Then we like Israel. We don't like their policies in general because those are consensus policies. Then once October 7th happened, everything got supercharged and all of a sudden it became open season just on Jews around the globe. And all of a sudden, all of the euphemisms and the political talk just fell by the wayside. And now it's the genuinely insane, angry, we want to blame the Jews, we want to scapegoat the Jews, we want to kill them, is coming out around the world in our own nation. It's being mainstreamed. And listen, I hope that among the reasons Thomas Massie lost was that he became so unhinged because of his anti-Semitism. I don't know if that's the case. I mean, the vice president spoke about his hostility to the Republican Party and to the president. Maybe that was the reason more than his anti-Semitism. I hope, though, it's that voters are decent and normal and see this problem arising. But we don't know. And, you know, we're coming up on a midterm election. Yeah. It is so important that people vote our consciences for decency and morality in this country.
0: Yeah, Wheely said it certainly wasn't the thriving rural Kentucky Jewish voter base that voted in that somehow turned this all around, that, you know, was being funded. But Jeff, you know, this is, brings up an interesting topic. I was listening to an interview with a mutual friend who, I'm not going to name names, but is a Jewish American. It was actually two guys who were talking. One of the discussion points was the word Zionist and how Zionist, the term, has become a dirty word. And what we can do about that, or what we should do about that. And they kind of suggested, even this, again, I'm not taking this side, saying, you know, the swastika before that was a Hindu, logo of peace. And now if I see someone wearing that, I'm going to punch him in the face, essentially what they said. And then followed up with, maybe we need a new term. And they were like sad about it. It was like, this is the point where we're at, where these words, that have historically meant something very positive for the Jewish people, we all grew up with it, now have become words that mean something they were never intended to be. And I think that's just an interesting thing we have to come to realize as Americans, as people that do support Israel, and what that looks like, because they have taken that word and dismantled it for a lot of people. Like you said, they're using it as a slur.
1: Yeah, look, it's interesting that you raise that. You and I haven't discussed this, but I'm in the middle of a major memo, which may become a law review piece, for a conference that I'm attending in Israel in June, God willing, relating to these issues. But this argument is about Zionism as a concept, as a term. Obviously, it just means Jew right now for people. And they just, when they say they're anti-Zionist, they just mean we hate Jews. And they don't care about Israel's policy. They just hate Jews. It's just the old thing. This has happened before. Globalists. These are words that have meanings that could get turned around. My view is actually we need a different name for anti-Zionism, because anti-Zionism isn't about Zionism at all. It has nothing to do with Zionism. It's proxy anti-Semitism. It's proxy Jew hatred. It's just another excuse. And so I think we should have a different word for that. But yes, it is. It's always using an excuse. People frequently will talk about bankers or globalists, you know, over the years, that's always, there's always been another word when they mean the Jews.
0: That's a good point. The anti-Zionism statement is actually interesting, because I saw some people that I follow attending an anti-Zionism conference, and it was actually very confusing. I was like, wait, what am I actually, like, when I read that title, I was like, but wait, it's Shapiro and it's Eve Barlow and these people who I follow and respect. And I'm like, wait, where that anti-Zionism conference? But it's a conference on anti-Zionism. It was so confusing.
3: Yeah, they could have made that right a little bit better.
0: Yeah, exactly.
3: But Jeff, we only have about a minute left here, but I did want to get very quickly, because this week you spoke at a task force to combat anti-Semitism, and that shows just the work even here and in Israel, the work that you're doing for the ACLJ to fight back against this.
1: Right. I came into Washington for this conference. It's a national task force to combat anti-Semitism. It is a national group. We had people from the administration came and spoke very, very well. It is not a Jewish group. I mean, there are Jews involved, but the one thing I will say, some people were saying it's only the fringes, it's not the mainstream. I hope they're right, but we have to be vigilant, because I feel like they may be wrong. But yes, that's the work we do, and whether it's in America or we're going to be soon in Europe on the same issue, it's really globally. It's post October 7th. It's the rise of the normalization of insanity, of wanting to literally eliminate all Jews everywhere. That's what we're seeing. Thanks, and America cannot fall prey to that.
0: Thank you, Jeff, for joining us. We appreciate it. We know it's always good to hear your insight. Again, Jeff Balaban, head of ACLJ Jerusalem. You can see some of the great content also on ACLJ.org. And while you're there, you can also sign our latest petition. I want you to do that. 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I think you probably will. Be a part of it at ACLJ.org/sign. 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Be a part of the ACLJ. Great way to do it. Even if you can't financially support right now, that's a great free way. And again, the ACLJ content all exists without a paywall because people like you support. 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I'm going to take them in the next segment. 1-800-684-3110.
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0: All right. Last segment of the day. I want to take some calls. We do have a few lines open. If you still want to get on hold, 1-800-684-3110. We do have a breaking news item that I think we need to address really quick. I'm sure we'll discuss this on a later show, a little bit more details, but there's currently a press conference going on right now in Minneapolis about that fraud, really schemes that have been happening. We know about it. Massive fraud coming out of Minnesota, and we actually have more details. Well, right now, I mean, this is breaking as we are live.
2: That's right. There is an assistant attorney general for fraud enforcement, Colin McDonald, giving a press conference right now. Right behind him is RFK Jr., the health and human services secretary, as well as you see Dr. Oz, who's the Medicaid and Medicare administrator. Here's what we're seeing. 15 individuals have been indicted for over $90 million in alleged healthcare fraud scheme in Minnesota. This is a sweeping FBI investigation with the DOJ. It is two of the largest Medicaid fraud cases ever charged in that district. It has seven additional Medicaid programs that were used in this fraud. This is all from a tweet from the director of the FBI. Minnesota public health care resources were defrauded to the tune of tens of millions of dollars, targeting programs such as housing stabilization services, child care, Medicaid programs, individualized home supports, as well as a scheme worth over $40 million that targeted early intensive developmental and behavioral intervention. That's a program meant to help children that have autism. And they were using that to siphon $40 million from taxpayers. You start to see this, and we've seen it in California, see more and more out of Minnesota. That's where even today, the defendant that was in the Feeding Our Future that was charged with $250 million of fraud was just sentenced to 41 and a half years in prison. The amount of fraud in our healthcare system, people on the left, that pushed so hard for Obamacare and that said that was such a great program, when the reality of what Obamacare did to get more people insured was expand Medicaid. That was the largest amount of people that got coverage under it. What do we see now? Where is all the fraud? It's in Medicaid. It was that expansion without the proper guardrails on it that has led to them stealing taxpayer dollars to billions of dollars. And here's the other problem with it. Everyone else is suffering. It's not just taking your taxpayer dollars. It's this entire program that has created a way that's driving up every single person's healthcare costs. When people say healthcare is unaffordable in this country, it's not just because of the way the insurance systems works and we need tort reform, things of that nature, which we've been saying for a long time. It has exploded exponentially because of the ways that fraud is so easily done. And therefore, all these insurance companies have to raise their rates. The prices of things have to go up. It's not just taking your hard-earned taxpayer dollars. It's hitting you twice because every single person's healthcare costs are skyrocketing. And it all goes back to one thing, and that is the disaster that was Obamacare.
0: Yeah, absolutely. I do want to take some phone calls if we can. Let's go to William, who's calling in California. William, go ahead.
7: Yeah, thank you for taking my call. Yeah, in regards to the lady who disguised that all the things she took and all the documents as cake recipes and such. And I know you're being polite when you say, well, she probably didn't know what was going on or what she was doing. Yes, she did. I'm 83 years old. I've been around a long time. The people I've met in my lifetime, it's unbelievable. She knew exactly what she was doing there. She wouldn't have tried to disguise them in the first place.
0: Well, yeah, I want to clarify. I don't think we ever said that. 100%
2: agree with you. Yeah. Actually, we said exactly what you're saying. And Jordan even said, she's an attorney. She was a managing assistant U.S. attorney in the Southern District of Florida. She knew exactly what she was doing. It makes it that much worse because as a high up attorney in the DOJ and even the content of what it was, she knew the consequences of it, as well as it shows that intent that she renamed the files. If she didn't know what she was doing, I just forwarded it to my personal email address. No big deal. No, she knew exactly what she was doing. She renamed the files in order to conceal the contents thereof. So I agree with you 100%, William.
0: Yeah, William, thank you for calling.
2: She knew.
0: And thanks for watching on YouTube. Again, let's go to Leslie, who's calling in Virginia. Leslie is an ACLJ champion. Leslie, you're on the air.
8: Hello. Yes, ACL champion and Zionist. So I'm going to kind of avoid going to Texas. But what I wanted to tie in what you're saying today with what you said, I think it was Monday or Tuesday. If you believe the premise that our rights come from man and man's law, then you can justify what she's saying in Texas. You can justify the segregation laws, the Jim Crow laws of the 1960s. But if you believe that your rights come from the Creator, then you have to believe that all men are created equal and have certain rights, and nobody can take those away. No man can take those away.
2: I think that's an exactly great analysis of what we talked about earlier when Katie Turr said, was trying to call out the Speaker of the House and saying, is he putting God above the Declaration of Independence? And the entire premise of if we stray from how the founders set this up, then you are correct. If laws come from government, if rights come from government, then that is at the political whim of the fickle government. But in reality, because they come from God, and if we hold fast to that, then our country can course correct when it has not lived up to those principles. As you mentioned, segregation, the history that we have in this country where we didn't live up to what our principles are, you can course correct as long as you're going back to that same principle that all men are created equal and that they are endowed by their Creator with certain unalienable rights, being life, liberty, and the pursuit of happiness. So yes, We need to course correct back to the foundation.
0: Try to take Eric in Pennsylvania. Eric, go ahead. Watch it on Salem News Channel. We got about a minute left, Eric.
9: Yeah, my comment is that the left is so anti-Semitic, they hurt themselves. Kamala Harris should have picked Shapiro for vice president.
0: Yeah.
9: I'm not saying they would have won unless you got laryngitis, but they'd have been much closer. You know, and it just makes no sense. Well, Shapiro's running for governor. They might not go out and vote for him because he's Jewish. It's crazy.
0: I'm not sure about the one comment there, but the rest of it, I think you're right. And we know it was pretty much stated in her book and some of the books saying that Spivily Shapiro was not picked with a concern because he was Jewish. And look, again, like I said, social media would tell you that that was the right move. But you know what didn't? The votes in Kentucky. You know what's looking like it's not going to be? The Democrats who are going to stand up against what's going on in Texas because they know it could mean a political end for them. And they also maybe have some, you know, moral backbone, hopefully. We're going to discuss that and so much more coming up in future shows. Be back tomorrow. 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I'm going to ask you to do something. If you care about that Jack Smith situation, we got a petition right now for you. I want you to be a part of it. 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
10: This is a Fox News alert. NASCAR loses a champion. I'm Carmen Roberts. NASCAR announced two-time Cup Series champion Kyle Busch died today at 41. Busch's family, his team, and the racing group issued a joint statement marking the sudden and staggering blow to the motorsports community. And his team had indicated earlier today that Busch had been hospitalized with a severe illness. He ranks ninth all-time in NASCAR with 63 wins, and Busch won his final race last Friday during a truck series in Dover, Delaware.
11: He knows all about getting to victory lane. Here he comes off at turn number four. Kyle Busch wins at Dover for the fifth time in his career.
12: All right. Yeah, baby.
13: That's awesome. Very good for very good for Spire Motorsports.
10: That call on Fox Sports 1, no cause of death released. President Trump announces he's ordering the Pentagon to send 5,000 additional troops to Poland. Fox's Jackie Heinrich has more from the White House.
14: It comes just days after the Pentagon abruptly called off the deployment of 4,000 troops, despite some of their equipment already being sent there.

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11: Larry Elder here, the sage from South Central, the Prince of Pico Union, the czar of common sense, the great Eldersky, Don Lorenzo. Welcome to the program. No victor credits allowed because we...

0: economist Paul Krugman wrote a column saying you can make a bunch of promises, but promises are promises. He was very skeptical, to say the least. He's now been president for 3 years. So how has this man, a libertarian, done with the economy of Argentina? We're going to talk about that later on. And next segment, we're going to talk to the founder of an online academy that prepares children, K through 12, for this new world of AI. But let's get back to the attacks against Trump for the Iran war and people that are saying that we've lost the war and that Trump is incompetent. And I was just saying that the representative, Jayapal, having a hearing, made two falsehoods about the president. Let's play that again, number 21.
1: After any political foes just to hold on to power. That's what's happening. For decades, the Southern Poverty Law Center has sued and won jury verdicts against hate groups who conspire and facilitate violence against black and brown people. The center secured a verdict against the planners of the 2017 Charlottesville rally, the same rally that drew participants whom Donald Trump called very fine people on both sides. And yes, I know what he said after that to try and defend it, but the entire rally was organized by white nationalists. And even after images and videos revealed that these participants put up their arms in Nazi salutes and violently injured counter-protesters and cheered on the former Grand Wizard of the Ku Klux Klan, he stuck by that. SPLC has been winning. That's why Donald Trump wants to target them. That's the problem. Stephen Miller, angry that SPLC called him out back in 2016 for promoting white nationalism and right-wing extremist ideas, has decided to take revenge with an outrageous indictment that is replete with mistakes of fact and law.
0: Okay, let's just stop it right there. Stephen Miller is not in the Department of Justice. What do you mean he decided to indict them? Nothing to do with this. Stephen Miller's not in the grand jury that indicted the SPLC. And once again, she repeats the Charlottesville lie. Again, as I said, even CNN, 2.5 years after the fact, better late than never, said the president was referring to their good and fine people on both sides of the debate about whether there should be a Confederate monument in the public square. That's probably the principal thing that people who hate Donald Trump's guts cite. And it's a lie. This is Hakeem Jeffries. Listen to this, number 36.
2: I guess part of how we as House Democrats view this moment, either MAGA extremists are going to break the country or we're going to break them. And our goal is to break them. We will defeat them. We have to beat them electorally, and then we have to break their spirit because of the extremism that's being unleashed on the American people. That's completely and totally unacceptable.
0: Break the spirit of, quote, MAGA extremists, close quote. What exactly is a MAGA extremist? Somebody who believes in borders? Somebody who understands the distinction between legal immigration and illegal immigration? Somebody who doesn't want people to be evaluated based on race, opposes DEI? What exactly does that even mean? MAGA extremists. 20% of black men voted for Donald Trump. Are they part of the MAGA extremist movement? 50% of Hispanics voted for Donald Trump in 2024. Are they part of the MAGA extremist movement? We had 4 years where inflation hit 9%, averaged 5% for 4 years. As I said before, anywhere from 10 to 20 million illegal aliens poured into this country by design. That alone, I would have thought, would have outraged even people on the left. Trump secures the border in 30 days. No one even talks about it as an issue anymore. average family of four at the end of George W. Bush's 4 years was paying $1,100 a month more for the same goods and services as that family was paying 4 years earlier. Are you kidding me? And don't get me started on Afghanistan. Okay, you got me started. Speaking of foreign policy, Biden pulls out of Afghanistan, does not notify our allies, leaves behind hundreds of Americans and Afghan collaborators, $7 to $8 billion in cutting-edge military equipment, 13 people killed at Abbey Gate, 13 people have been killed so far in the Iran war, 13 people killed that day, Abbey Gate. And Biden said nobody told him, advised him, that if he did this, the Afghan government would melt and the Taliban would come back. And there were four-star generals who testified under oath that was exactly the advice we gave the president. The president just elected not to follow it. Nobody told me this was going to happen. And Trump is being attacked as a commander-in-chief, and we put up with that for 4 years. 4 years of saying climate change is an existential threat. 4 years of saying the number one threat to the homeland is white supremacy. Four years of putting up with that. He stumbled. He fumbled. He forgot where he was. And they threw him overboard. And Kamala Harris was installed, had never won a single primary, didn't have to go through the primary process, but Donald Trump is undermining our democracy, undermining our republic. He's a dictator. This is just incredible to me. And Donald Trump is saying this is absolutely nonsense, and it is. You have people like Zohran Mamdani being elected mayor of New York, a Democrat socialist, a person that says the rich don't pay their fair share when in fact the rich are overtaxed, who wants government to run grocery stores, wants free this, free that, free this, free that. 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Now coming up, we're going to talk to a man who started an online academy, K-12, to prepare young people for this brave new world of AI. This is Ken Griffin, the CEO of Citadel Big Venture Capital Fund, number 43.
3: Let me just, share a few thoughts with you on this. Number one is, in the last few months, there has been a step change function in the productivity of the AI toolkit. It is profoundly more powerful than it was just 9 months ago. And for us at Citadel, that has allowed us to unleash a much broader array of use cases for AI.
0: All of this and more when we return, 888-971-SAGE. 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
1: 888-971-SAGE, 888-971-7243. I am Larry Elder. We are Salem News Channel. Later on this show, recall the libertarian who got elected president of Argentina, Javier Milei, New York Times columnist,

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10: Let me just, share a few thoughts with you on this. Number one is, in the last few months, there has been a step change function in the productivity of the AI toolkit. It is profoundly more powerful than it was just 9 months ago. And for us at Citadel, that has allowed us to unleash a much broader array of use cases for AI. And it has been really interesting to watch, to be blunt, work that we would usually do with people with masters and PhDs in finance over the course of weeks or months being done by AI agents over the course of hours or days. So these are not mid-tier white-collar jobs. These are like extraordinarily high-skilled jobs being, I'm going to pick a word, being automated by agentic AI. And I got to tell you, I went home one Friday actually fairly depressed by this, because you could just see how this was going to have such a dramatic impact on society. Like, and when you witness it in your own four walls, when you see work that used to be man years of work being done in days or weeks, it's like, wow, like that's the first time I've seen real impact in our four walls.
1: 888-971-SAGE, 888-971-7243. I'm Larry Elder. We are Salem News Channel. That is the CEO of Citadel, one of the largest venture capital outfits. His name is Ken Griffin. Said he was, quote, fairly depressed, close quote, by the fact that AI automated a number of jobs in his own company. My guest is a entrepreneur. He is the founder of a online virtual reality school called Optima Academy. His name is Adam Mangana. I hope I don't butcher it too much, Mr. Mangana. Please welcome to the program. Appreciate your coming on.
11: Larry, thank you so much for having me. I'm thrilled to be with you.
1: Adam, it's my pleasure. What's your reaction to what Ken Griffin said about being fairly depressed about AI?
11: You know, the mainstream media would like all of us to think that this is a doom and gloom story, but I actually have a contrarian view. I think there's a whole bunch of hope. One of my points of evidence for this is, look at the AI companies themselves. They're hiring like crazy. There are so many companies right now that are deploying AI to be more efficient. And I recognize that there's some pushback, particularly as it relates to, you know, people being afraid of jobs. But I actually think this is a pathway to making the American dream great again. We've seen wages suppressed under the last several administrations. And with the productivity increases, I actually believe you're going to see an opportunity for wages to grow. Now, one caveat to that is it's not AI that will replace jobs, but it is people using AI that will replace people who are not using AI. So we have to get AI literacy available at scale across the country as quickly as possible, in my view.
1: Adam, historically, when there's been a new adventure, it's always somebody talking about how it's going to destroy jobs, and inevitably, there are more jobs than are destroyed. What people say is different about AI is that in the past, muscle jobs were being replaced. This is cognitive jobs, and that's what people say is the difference. Again, you don't buy that line.
11: Well, as you remember, Larry, Socrates was skeptical of books. He thought that men would lose their memories. They'd no longer be great orators. And Socrates was right, right? The Gutenberg Bible transforms the world, right? And now we can take our language and we can send it at the speed of light through the use of the internet. But AI is just a tool. As powerful as that tool is, it is a tool. And so those who have been coding for years and years and years understand that instead of a shovel, right, now they have a bulldozer. And so 95% of code is being written. That doesn't mean that we're hiring less software engineers. It means that these software engineers now are 10xing their productivity, in some cases 100xing their productivity.
1: Mm-hmm. Adam, for decades I've talked about education K-12, particularly in urban America. I went to inner city schools in Los Angeles that when I was there, they were quite good. They're not good now. 85% of black eighth graders nationwide are not proficient in reading or in math already. They're unprepared for the kind of world that they're going to be entering, a world of AI. Tell us about Optima Academy and what you're doing about this.
11: Yeah. So, Larry, I think one of the key pieces here is we have a curriculum crisis. We have a content crisis. When you were in school, we were not afraid to embrace Western civilization. We were unapologetic about reading Plato, Socrates, Epictetus. And over time, we have deteriorated that high standard for curriculum. At Optima, we are marrying kind of 21st century technology, so spatial computing, AI, and virtual reality, with that time-tested content. So, you know, our students are reading Socrates, they're reading Plato, and they're doing it from the comfort of their home. But what makes us unique is now that we're traveling back into ancient Greece through the use of a social VR platform. So instead of the checkerboard of faces that you see on Zoom, our online school is using a social VR platform. So it's meeting students in the medium that they're very familiar with. This generation is very comfortable in Fortnite and Roblox. But what we've done is built guardrails around that social VR platform to make sure it's safe and to have the kind of relational accountability that you experienced when you were in inner city Los Angeles.
1: Anna, we have 2 minutes left. Walk me through how it works. How do people contact you? Does it cost anything? This, of course, would be in lieu of the education that they otherwise would be getting in a public school, I assume.
11: Larry, there are two amazing innovations that are happening. I give the Trump administration a lot of credit for the national educational savings accounts efforts. You see large states like Florida using ESAs and Texas using ESAs. Our model is completely tuition free. So we in the state of Florida use a public charter, and in the state of Texas, we are using an educational savings account platform so that the cost of attending this best-in-class online school is completely free to the end user. We see now, through the use of the Big Beautiful Bill, this innovation around parent-directed funding, allowing anybody in the country now to access incredible resources like Optima Academy Online. 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We're really excited about giving a world-class education to anyone, regardless of their zip code. And one last quick point, my two children attend the school in the metaverse. My daughter, who started two grade levels behind in reading when she began the school, is in sixth grade now, reading on a ninth grade level. And so the Great Books curriculum married with a medium that is meeting the students where they are has transformed my own personal story for educating my children.
1: Adam, give us the website again.
11: www.optimaacademy.online.
1: Adam, thank you so much. And I want you to come back and just give us updates on your progress. How many students do you have right now?
11: We're now serving 1,600 students, again, all accessing Optima Academy Online through the use of educational savings accounts and through public parent-directed funding.
1: That's Adam Mangana, CEO of Optima Academy Online. Adam, thank you so much for taking the time. Good luck.
11: Larry, thank you so much for having me.
1: Good luck and God bless.
11: Thank you.
1: 888-971-SAGE. Do not leave town.
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12: Fox News, I'm Tom Rigotti. NASCAR legend Kyle Busch has died suddenly at the age of 41. It was announced earlier today. He had been hospitalized with a severe illness. Busch won his final race last Friday in a truck series event in Dover, Delaware.
13: Kyle Busch wins at Dover for the fifth time in his Woo-hoo! Career.
14: All right. Yeah, baby.
15: That's awesome. Very good.
14: Yeah, for him. Way to go.
12: The call on FS1. Busch's 63 career wins ranks ninth in NASCAR history. He was a two-time series champion. Federal prosecutors in Chicago dropped charges against four ICE protesters amid grand jury misconduct claims.
16: The decision comes after U.S. Attorney Andrew Boutros met with a federal judge over redacted grand jury transcripts, revealing he was unaware until recently of alleged misconduct, including a prosecutor meeting with a grand juror outside of proceedings, calling the conduct upsetting.
12: Fox's Kristen Goodwin, America's listening to Fox News.
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13: Kyle Busch, your 69th victory in this series, your fifth right here. Why do these moments never get old, Kyle?
21: Because you never know when the last one is, you know. So I know all too well, unfortunately, with the cup stuff. But, you know, here with the truck stuff right now, is it's awesome just to be a part of Spire Motorsports. 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
1: 888-971-SAGE, 888-971-7243, Larry Elder, Salem News Channel. That was Kyle Busch, his last victory in the support series race. I'm coming to you from the Salem News Channel. Now, I want you to do a favor right now. If you haven't done it yet, many of you already have, go to my website, LarryElder.com. You'll see the Angel Tree banner at the very top. Make a donation. $200 will send a child with a mom or dad behind bars to a week of summer camp. Fresh air, outdoor activities. They will be with other kids who have a mom or dad behind bars in a Christ-centered environment. You will literally change lives. Some of these kids have never been to a summer camp. Some of them are returning. And some of them, years later, will come back as a Angel Tree camp counselor. Again, LarryElder.com. Angel Tree banner at the very top, or you can phone in your gift. 888-206-2855. That's 888-206-2855. And you heard me explain how the fellowship provides kids with a mom or dad in prison for a week away from bad neighborhoods, away from the dangers of drugs and gangs. But in the process, it also helps strengthen families, because it is the incarcerated parent who actually nominates a son or a daughter to be a candidate for selection to attend an Angel Tree camp. Here's Angel Tree volunteer Stephen Wilson.
0: Sorry, I'm getting a little choked up here. This subject is near and dear to my heart. I love Angel Tree. Donations go beyond the walls of a prison to reach the family. And that's the heart of Angel Tree, is those kids that are out there who are away from their parents during this time. This is a connection point for them to come together and just feel the heart and the love of their parent that's incarcerated.
1: 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Tony is in Morristown, New Jersey. Tony, you're on the Larry Elder Show. Thank you so much for calling.
5: I know you didn't like President Trump pardoning people that beat the crap out.
1: Okay. You know, what I don't understand about this gentleman, it's like third or fourth day he's called. How do you think you're making the country any better? I know you don't like Donald Trump. I got it. But how do you think what you're doing to call a show and then expel gas in the show is helping anything? I really don't understand that. How is that doing any good? You are angry that Trump is deporting illegal aliens, including especially violent criminal illegal aliens, so therefore you're going to call a show and just crap on him? You're angry that the big beautiful bill got passed so that illegal aliens no longer can access Medicaid, to even call up a talk show and crap on it? I mean, it makes you feel better at night when you're kicking back, having a martini. Oh, I called Larry Elder's show and he picked up the phone and I. Really? How is this making the country better? You're making things worse. You're making it so that people can't talk to anybody. They can't talk to each other. How are you making things better? How are you addressing affordability by calling my show and trashing Donald Trump the way you're doing it? Not on policy. Donald Trump did this. He shouldn't have done this. He should have done this. Here's what he said. Here's what's really going on. You're not doing that. You're like a five-year-old. This is playground stuff. You're very clever. You're able to get around my screener. I applaud you for that. Why don't you use your talent for something else? Why don't you use your ingenuity for something constructive? How are you making the country better? I don't get it. I really don't. There are a lot of people that I don't like. I would never take my time, my energy, and do what you're doing. I would feel ashamed. I would feel embarrassed. I wouldn't want anybody to know that I was doing it. But you don't have a problem. Do you have children? Do you have a spouse? Or a boyfriend? I don't know. A job? A career? Are you working? Are you retired? And if you're working, what do? Just go in the bathroom and then call up so no one knows you're doing it? Does your boss know you're doing this? And if you have your own business, maybe you'd be more successful if you spent more time in your own business. What is it that you're gaining out of this? I don't get it. I really don't. How is this advancing the ball? How are you challenging Donald Trump's agenda? Reminds me of Biden referring to people that support Donald Trump as believers in semi-fascism. How is that helping anything? Half the country voted for this man. So half the country are semi-fascists? It's just pathetic. It's just very sick. I'm going to pray for you, sir. 888-971-SAGE.
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1: 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Coming up, Congressman Jamie Raskin, at a hearing on Sharia law, challenged a teenager who dared to say America was founded on Christian culture. How you can dispute that is beyond me, but he did. The San Diego Islamic Center shooters have been described as right-wing. How many right wings share their views, which I will elaborate on. And when the libertarian president of Argentina got elected, Javier Milei, the New York Times columnist, economist Paul Krugman, was skeptical to say the least. So after 3 years, how is Milei doing? Especially considering he is the antithesis of Zoran Mamdani. Now, I've said this before, but, you know, in light of the caller who keeps calling and in the most juvenile way, I guess making an argument that Donald Trump is a bad guy. I wrote about this in my book, As Goes California, My Mission to Rescue the Golden State and Save the Nation. I ran, as you know, for governor in 2021. People don't realize how close I came to winning. Had the Democrats put a major Democrat on the replacement ballot. I ran against 45 other people who were replacement candidates. I'd be talking to you from Sacramento. In 2003, when we successfully recalled a Democrat governor and elected Arnold Schwarzenegger, there was a prominent Democrat on the replacement side. His name was Cruz Bustamante. He was a lieutenant governor. He got around 32% of the replacement vote. But a lot of people wanted him to become governor, so they voted for the recall. And a lot of people wanted Schwarzenegger to become governor, so they voted for the recall. So the recall passed overwhelmingly. In my case, there was no prominent Democrat to pull voters to vote for the recall part. But on the replacement part, Schwarzenegger got 49% of the vote. I got 49% of the vote. California has 58 counties. I carry 57 of the counties. Only one I lost was San Francisco. I lost that by about 149 votes. So I did as well as Schwarzenegger and did not have 100% name recognition and didn't put in $4 million of my own money the way he did. Now, the difference is the Democrat that got the most votes when I ran got 9% as opposed to 32%, which Bustamante got, because they made sure they weren't going to put on a prominent Democrat. I know this because during the race, I got the phone number of former Governor Jerry Brown. I called him. He picked up. "How did you get my phone number?" was his first statement after I told him who I was. I said, "I know people." He laughed. And I said, "I'm calling to ask you about something that I could achieve if I win this election." He said, "You're not going to win." I said, "How do you know that?" He said, "We're not going to make the same mistake we did last time. We're going to make sure that no big Democrat gets on the ballot." At the time, there were lots of reports that the two-term former mayor of L.A., Antonio Villaraigosa, was going to run. He publicly said he might run. And he was, how can I put it, dissuaded. There were at least two articles that referred to him as, if he got in and, quote, pulled a Bustamante, close quote, he would be a pariah. So he suddenly announced he wasn't going to run. It's my long build-up to tell you this story. So the race is over, and I went to a restaurant on the west side of L.A., meet a buddy of mine. He was late. I sat there for about 20 minutes waiting for him. There was a table next to mine. There were two ladies there. I think they felt sorry for me because I was sitting there. So we started talking. After about 15, 20 minutes, one of them said, by the way, they were in this period of time, I found out they were both Jewish. They were 85 years old. One of them was celebrating her 85th birthday. They'd known each other since the second grade. The other one said she was a humanist or something like that. So 15, 20 minutes into the conversation, one of them says, "Wait a minute. I know you. You're that guy that ran for governor. You're that Larry Elder." And they said, "Well, guess who we voted for?" I said, "You didn't vote for me. How do you know that?" "Let's see." I said, "Let's see. You're both Jewish. We're in the west side of L.A. One of you called yourself a humanist. It doesn't take Columbo to put that together. You didn't vote for me." And they laughed and they said, "No, we didn't." And then I said, "Let me ask you something. You both live in Los Angeles?" They said, "Yes." I said, "You have children?" "Yes." "Did you educate them at the Los Angeles Unified Public School District?" They said, "Absolutely not. School wasn't good enough." I said, "How do you like the way Gavin Newsom shut down the state in a more severe way than any other governor in the country?" They said, "Outrageous." They had friends who lost their businesses. "What do you think about the cost of living here in California?" And they both admitted they had grandchildren who could not afford a home in California. They had to move out. I said, "Do you have a crime problem near where you live?" And they admitted that they did. I said, "You have a homeless problem where you live?" They admitted that they did. I said, "So do you have any friends who left California because they couldn't afford to live here, aside from relatives?" "Absolutely we do." I said, "So here we are, completing each other's sentences, but you didn't vote for me. Have you ever had a conversation with a Republican before?" And they looked at each other, and they said, "No." And then one of them said, "What are you drinking?" I said, "Double vodka, splash of crayon, and orange juice." The other one said, "What are you eating?" I said, "Well, I was going to have a steak, but if you're going to pay for it, I'm going to upgrade to lobster." And they started laughing. They bought me two drinks. They bought my dinner. We had a wonderful time. Are you serious? You've never had a conversation with a Republican before? I went to a massage therapist after the race was over. Somebody recommended her. And so she's working on my back and playing Motown music, my favorite genre of pop music. And every time a song would come on, I would talk to her about who wrote it and who produced it and this, that, and the other. And about half hour, she says, "I know who you are. When you called to make your appointment, I knew who you were. I wasn't going to say anything. I didn't vote for you. But had I known that you were this funny and this personable, I would have voted for you." I said, "Do you know any Republicans?" She said, "No." I said, "You don't know any?" She said, "No." "Nobody in your neighborhood?" She said, "No." "Nobody in your circle of friends?" "No." I said, "I got news for you. We have personalities and we have senses of humor. This is how this country is. And this gentleman who calls up and won't engage in an intelligent conversation is exactly the acid that somebody has sprayed over this country. And he ought to be embarrassed, but he isn't. Now, ever been in a bad relationship? 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

0: 888-971 SAGE, 888-971-7243. I'm Larry Elder, Salem News Channel. So much to get to between now and the close of our program. We're going to talk about Congressman Jamie Raskin at a hearing on Sharia law, confronting a teenager who dared to say that America was founded on Christian culture. We're also going to talk about the exchange that Secretary Duffy, Transportation, had with Senator Gillibrand from New York. He went on a cross-country trip to celebrate America, and she was attacking him for who funded the trip. I think she probably wishes she had set that one out. And when 3 years ago, libertarian Javier Milei got elected president of Argentina, the prominent, influential New York Times columnist and economist predicted disaster. So how is Milei doing after 3 years? All of this, of course, and your calls, 888-971-SAGE. William is in Rye, New York. William, you're on the Larry Elder Show. Thank you so much for calling.
1: Hi, Larry. Great show as always.
0: Thank you.
1: You're welcome. You play that clip of Karen Bass all the time of late where she says you can't be successful without teeth, but you know, I'm thinking, you know, the Muppets are pretty successful and they don't have any teeth. I mean, there's a character named Dr. Teeth who has teeth, but he's not like the main Muppet. So, you know, what is she thinking?
0: I never thought about that. Kermit the Frog doesn't have any teeth.
1: Yeah, no, none of them. Bert, Ernie, Cookie Monster, he eats cookies.
0: How can you eat cookies without teeth?
1: That's exactly.
0: Thank you very much, William. We must stick them in milk. RJ is in Cleveland. RJ, are you over the just complete meltdown of that first game against the New York Knicks?
2: No, but I'm not as great a basketball fan as I used to be. So it doesn't bother me as much.
0: Well,
2: they weren't supposed to win the series anyway. So. One loss would be, after you get a big lead, you know, you then you lose that lead, then people are very upset.
0: Yeah,
2: I can understand.
0: Well, as you know, I lived there for about 17 years, RJ. And so now I'm invested in the Browns. I'm invested in the Cavaliers. I'm invested in the Guardians. So I watched that game and I almost had a heart attack. I cut it on 7 minutes. The Cavaliers were up ahead 22 points. I said, okay, I'm not going to jinx them. And they proceeded to lose and go into overtime and then lose, I think, by double digits. Wow.
2: Yeah. I think they got tired. But I mean, that's part of the reason, not the whole thing, but I think part of the reason is they played long series,
0: mm-hmm.
2: Series very long, and I think they got tired. It's not the whole reason, but I think that has a lot to do.
0: RJ, I stepped on your time, RJ, so I'm going to put you on hold, and I'll take you at the top of the hour, so please don't go away, okay? RJ had a point, and I didn't let him make the point. So, RJ, stick around. I'll talk to you in just a few minutes. 888-971-SAGE.
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5: A top NASCAR driver has died. I'm Tom Rigotti, Fox News. Two-time NASCAR Series champion Kyle Busch is dead at the age of 41. Fox's Kevin Cork has more.
6: He was actually hospitalized earlier this week with an unspecified illness, and he never recovered. For more than two decades, Bush combined his skill, swagger, and gutsy driving and won a whole lot of races. In a joint statement, NASCAR, the Bush family, and Childress Racing called Kyle a rare talent, one who comes along once in a generation. Bush appeared to be ill just a couple of weeks ago at Watkins Glen. You may have seen this. He radioed his team during the race and asked for a doctor to meet him after the checkered flag. Reports suggested at the time he had a pretty substantial cough. And, of course, this week he underwent treatment for what his team called a severe illness.
5: The most recent win marked his 69th for the series and 234th overall, a record. President Trump is announcing a new development regarding a potential deal with Iran. Fox's Aisha Hosni is at the White House.
7: The president knocking down reports out there that Iran's supreme leader is demanding that the enriched uranium in that country stay in that country as part of any sort of a nuclear agreement. That would have complicated these talks by a lot. It would have also ticked off Israel, which does not want to see that happen. But the president today pushing back on those reports and saying it is not true.
8: We don't need it. We don't want it. We'll probably destroy it after we get it, but we're not going to let them have it.
7: Meantime, Pakistan's interior minister arrived in Tehran again yesterday to continue talks with the president of Iran.
5: Republicans struggled today to find the votes to dismiss legislation that would compel President Trump to withdraw from the war with Iran, delaying

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19: 888-971-SAGE, 888-971-7243, Larry Elder, Salem News Channel. Back to RJ in Cleveland. RJ, thank you so much for holding on. I appreciate it.
20: Yeah. My point that I wanted to get to was, you got the conflict in Iran going on. You've had it go on since, I think, February. And I think it's important to know how they want to conclude this and what happens, because I don't think Iran is trustworthy for any deal that they make.
19: Mm-hmm.
20: And what happens

0: even if they reach an agreement, because I think that you're going to need any acceptable agreement will require monitoring and major oversight to make sure they're following what they say they're going to do, that they're in compliance. What do you think?
1: I am 100% in agreement with what you just now said. That's why the Iran deal was so bad. It didn't allow for what are called no-knock inspections, meaning the monitors can show up anywhere at any time without notice. They actually got notice, so they had time to move stuff away. It was ridiculous. And, of course, the deal did not cover their missile program. It did not cover their proxies support. So it was a stupid, stupid, stupid deal, and they were violating it. And you're right about any kind of deal. Any kind of deal would have to require the same kind of thing. We can come anywhere, anytime, without any notice. Absent that, it's not worth the paper it's written on. They're going to lie. They're going to cheat. They've been lying and cheating for 47 years. And if you understand their objective is to essentially turn the entire world into Sharia law. They believe that murdering infidels will get them a promotion to paradise. And they don't mind dying. As I said before, Patton said that the object of war is not to die for your country, it's to get the other poor SOB to die for his. Well, what happened when the other poor SOB wants to die for his? All bets are off. So, if there's supposed to be any kind of real deal, the only deal that I would be willing to accept is complete renunciation of the nuclear program, renunciation of their missile program, renunciation of their support for proxies, and the ability for inspectors to come anytime for any reason and to stay however long. If that isn't the deal, it isn't worth the papers written on. And if you do have any deal short of that, there'll be some other president who have to deal with this. One more thing about the gentleman who calls and lies about who he is and what he wants to talk about. It would be one thing if my show were one where I only took on people who agree with me. I've been doing this for 32 years. I've invited people who disagree with me to call. Mark from L.A. calls. He's not happy with Trump. Probably feels the same way that this guy calls who lies about what he's calling about and changes his name and his voice. And Mark and I have, I think, productive, entertaining, and interesting conversations. And that's the kind of show that I've had for 32 years. So there's no reason to lie about why you want to call. Tell my screener Larry's full of it. Here's why. And let's go. Let's go to Bump City. Let's make it happen. So it's just so silly. It's just so childish. Now, this is a exchange between Jamie Raskin, the Trump-hating Democrat from Maryland, and a teenager. It was a hearing on Sharia law, number 24.
2: The first original 13 colonies that required a declaration of faith. So I'm not acknowledging that.
3: Oh, well, wait a second. Now you're traversing my territory now, Mr. Hunter Lopez. You brought it up. Are you aware that the Constitution of the United States does not establish a religion? It forbids the establishment of religion. Are you aware that it doesn't mention God?
2: So the Declaration of Independence mentions God four times. But what I was going to say
3: is the Declaration of Independence law?
2: So, Declaration of Independence was declaring our independence from the tyranny of England.
3: Yeah.
2: But what I was trying to finish is that I'm not, suggesting that we need to go back to taking, tests or saying that you have to acknowledge.
3: By the way, do you know that Thomas Jefferson was denounced as an infidel who wrote the Declaration of Independence? Because he didn't believe in the establishment of religion, and he and Madison were emphatic about separating church and state. That's the whole glory of our constitutional design in our history, that they rebelled against centuries of religious warfare between the Catholics and the Protestants and witchcraft trials, Inquisition, Holy Crusades. America proclaimed the separation of church and state. what Thomas Jefferson described in his famous letter to the Danbury Baptist as a wall of separation.
2: That was a letter, not a law.
3: Okay, so your position is that America is a theocracy?
2: You didn't let me finish my original statement, and I understand you have limited time, but what I was going to say is I'm not suggesting we need to go back to anything that's in writing, but what I am saying is we need to acknowledge...
3: Well, I think we should go back to something in writing. I think we should go back to the First Amendment.
2: Oh, yes, the Constitution, yes. Obviously, but what I'm saying is that, you know, how I said original colonies were requiring declaration of faith to run for office. I'm not saying we have
3: That's
2: to
3: why we have
2: that.
3: A First Amendment.
2: What I'm saying is that we do...
3: That's precisely why Jefferson wrote it.
2: We do need to acknowledge our Christian heritage in America. That's what I'm trying
3: to... You can acknowledge whatever heritage you want, but you can't impose an establishment of religion on other people. That's the
2: greatness. I'm not suggesting that at all. I'm just saying we need to acknowledge our heritage. That's what I'm saying.
3: Well, everybody can acknowledge their own heritage. Do you agree with that?
2: American heritage, not just any heritage, is what I'm saying.
3: Oh, you don't think that you're allowed to acknowledge your Christian heritage or your Jewish heritage or your Muslim heritage?
2: I'm saying you members of Congress need to acknowledge American heritage.
3: Yes, indeed. And you know how we do that? By abiding by the Constitution of the United States, which is why that's exactly where I began. Ms. Tyler, what do you think about that?
1: You can't acknowledge our Christian heritage. That's all he said. He didn't say anything about any kind of religious test. He said, just acknowledge our Christian heritage. I would even say Judeo-Christian heritage. And that seemed to be problematic for Mr. Raskin. And this is Katie Turr. She is a host on BS Now. Listen to this, number 25.
4: What about this passage from Mike Johnson declaring that our rights do not derive from government? They come from you, our Creator and Heavenly Father. Is this him putting God over the Declaration of Independence? McKay?
5: I actually think that idea is not wholly uncommon. I mean, the idea that we have certain inalienable rights that come from God can be read in a fairly benign way, which is basically that we have innate human rights that our Constitution and our government, our democratic government, are meant to codify, right? That idea is not totally abnormal. I think that the thing that might alarm some people is some of the rhetoric that we heard at this rally, that we are in a spiritual battle, right? That the forces of good and evil are at work here, and that
1: okay,
5: partisan...
1: Okay. You see, he didn't want to say, are you kidding me? It's in the Declaration of Independence, endowed by our Creator with certain unalienable rights, among them life, liberty, and the pursuit of happiness. He didn't want to say, you know, Katie, all he's doing is quoting the Declaration of Independence. This brings us to Tim Kaine, the senator from Virginia, who almost became our vice president, number 26.
6: The notion that rights don't come from laws and don't come from the government, but come from the Creator, that's what the Iranian government believes. It's a theocratic regime that bases its rule on Shia law and targets Sunnis, Baha'is, Jews, Christians, and other religious minorities. And they do it because they believe that they understand what natural rights are from their Creator. So the statement that our rights do not come from our laws or our governments is extremely troubling.
1: What? Ted Cruz had a thing or two to say about that. Number 27.
7: There was a hearing a couple of months ago in the Senate Foreign Relations Committee where a nominee to the State Department had put in his written submission that our rights come from God and not government. And one of my colleagues, Senator Tim Kaine from Virginia, took issue with that statement. And he began upbraiding this nominee, and he said, the idea that our rights come from God and not government, he said, that is a radical idea. That is a dangerous idea. He said, that's the idea of a theocracy. That's what they do in Iran. That's not what we do in America. Now, I walked in as Senator Kaine was engaged in that diatribe. I had a whole different set of questions that I had planned to ask. I set those aside.
1: We'll finish this on the other side. 888-971-SAGE. Do not leave town.
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7: And when it came my turn to speak, I revisited what Tim Kaine had said. I said, you know what? Senator Kaine said the idea that our rights come from God and not from government is a radical idea. He's right. It is. He said it's a dangerous idea. He's right again. It is. It is also quite literally the founding principle upon which our nation was founded.
1: 888-971-SAGE, 888-971-7243. I am Larry Elder. We are Salem News Channel. You can't even agree that the Declaration of Independence declares that our rights come from God, not from government? Who is it who's tossing out norms? President Trump? Are these radical people on the left? Now, this is our second week, fourth day, third hour for Prison Fellowship, Angel Tree Campaign, which I do every summer. Raise money for children of a mom or dad behind bars so they can spend a week at summer camp. You all remember your first time at summer camp? Some of these kids have never been to summer camp, and without you, never will go. Just go to my website, LarryElder.com. You'll see the Angel Tree banner at the very top, or you can phone in your donation. 888-206-2855, 888-206-2855. Now, you've heard me explain what the Prison Fellowship does to provide kids with a mom or a dad in prison. But keep in mind, they will be with other kids with a mom or a dad in prison, away from bad neighborhoods, bad influences, drugs, gangs. But in the process, and this is key, it helps strengthen families because it is the incarcerated parent who actually nominates a son or daughter to be a candidate for selection to attend an Angel Tree camp. Here's Angel Tree volunteer Stephen Wilson.
0: Sorry, I'm getting a little choked up here. This subject is near and dear to my heart. I love Angel Tree. Donations go beyond the walls of a prison to reach the family. And that's the heart of Angel Tree, is those kids that are out there who are away from their parents during this time. This is a connection point for them to come together and just feel the heart and the love of their parent that's incarcerated.
1: 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I've attended two Angel Tree camps, and I've seen these kids and how they've transformed over a period of 3 or 4 days. I've also met counselors who were an Angel Tree camper 7-8 years earlier, coming back and being a counselor. It really is impressive. 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That's 888-206-2855. Let me get back to the phones in a minute, but this is Wesley Hunt. Wesley Hunt is one of four black Republican members of the House. I donated to his campaign. Met him. Great guy. Marine. I'm not sure Marine, but he's a military vet. And he, as with the other members of the House who are Republicans who happen to be black, represents a majority white district. These Democrats are acting as if what the Supreme Court has done is to take away their rights, bring back poll taxes, bring back literacy taxes, bring back grandfather clauses. Former U.S. Army officer Wesley Hunt, number 39.
21: Mr. Chairman, the talking point for the Democrat hybrid today is that Jim Crow is alive and well in America, and I am sure that some of the SPLC's actions have helped them make this argument. My first question is for you, Ms. Swain. In the 2024 presidential election, were you required to pay a poll tax before you voted?
22: No.
21: I have another question for you. When you went to vote at the voting locations, were you intimidated in any way with baseball bats, fire hoses, or dogs?
22: The only thing that intimidated me is that in my state that you go into, if you you have to ask for a Republican ballot or a Democrat ballot, and if you are in a precinct that's predominantly Democrat, I think you would have a lot of fear.
21: Thank you for answering that question, ma'am. for my Democrat colleagues and everyone on the left screaming Jim Crow 2.0, like I hear ad infinitum, let's take a moment to revisit what actual Jim Crow was. Jim Crow was a time when black Americans could not sit in classrooms with white Americans. It was colored-only water fountains. It was beatings in the streets. It was lynchings. It was fear. It was public humiliation. My own father, who grew up in a segregated South in New Orleans, had to walk around to the back of a restaurant just to order a sandwich in the French quarters of New Orleans because of the color of his skin. That was Jim Crow. And that is precisely why it is so offensive to compare that era of legalized discrimination and racial terror to showing a photo ID in a voting booth. And it's just as offensive when groups and organizations like these manufacture faux hate and racial tension. Requiring identification to vote is not oppression. It is not segregation. It is not racism. It is a basic standard that applies equally to every single American citizen, regardless of what you look like. You need an ID to board a plane. You need an ID to cash a check. You need an ID to buy alcohol. You need an ID to enter these very federal buildings. And by the way, attaining an ID in this country is an extremely low bar. But somehow showing an ID to vote in America is now considered to be Jim Crow 2.0. This is not about civil rights. This is about political theater. And the Democrat Party survives on manufacturing grievance. Democrats invoke the pain of the past because they have nothing to offer for the present. They don't want an honest debate. They want emotional manipulation. They want outrage. They want division, as evidenced by our discussion in this very hearing today. They want Americans to fight each other because chaos is politically useful to them. Words like racism and white supremacy and Jim Crow 2.0. For the purposes of elucidating my colleagues on the other side of the aisle, let's take a hard look at what real Jim Crow was. Check out this one behind me. You see, this is Jim Crow. This is what Democrats call Jim Crow. Next slide, please. See, that is Jim Crow. For whatever reason, this is what Democrats call Jim Crow. Slide, please. That is Jim Crow. This is what Democrats call Jim Crow.
1: 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It's just incredibly insulting. I'm Larry Elder.
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3: Fox News, I'm Chris DeMeo. NASCAR icon Kyle Busch has died.
4: He won 234 races across the sport's three national series, more than any driver in history, including 63 in the Cup Series.
3: Fox's Jay Berman, Busch's family said earlier on Thursday that he was hospitalized with severe illness. Kyle Busch was 41. Senate Republicans put off voting on a roughly $70 billion bill to fund immigration and enforcement agencies.
23: Republicans were on the verge of finally ending the ICE and Border Patrol funding impasse. But the president's $1.8 billion compensation fund killed the bill.
3: Fox's Chad Pergram on Capitol Hill. Republican leaders say they won't vote on the measure until they return from the Memorial Day recess the week of June 1st. And Republicans also calling off a vote on a war powers resolution bill that was on the verge of passing. 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

0: Now back to the sage, Larry Elder.
1: I know that some of these images can seem to be very jarring to many of us that haven't experienced that over the course of the past 40 years of my lifetime. I never saw these things. I never experienced them personally. But I have family members who have and who did. And that's why it is extraordinarily important for us to be very, very careful with what we compare to Jim Crow, because this country has come a very, very long way. I keep saying this over and over and over and over again till I am blue in the face. I represent a white majority district along with three of my other black colleagues here in Congress. And you know what? Nobody cares about what we look like. We are being judged not by the color of our skin, but by the content of our character, because we've come a long way from this. I don't want to go back to that. In fact, I want to continue on the path that America has set forward in the name of Jesus Christ. And I want to let people know that we don't need to be angry. We don't need to be divided. We want equality for everyone. Let me be crystal clear. This is not 1960 anymore. It's 2026. And the fact that groups like these are willing to stroke the flames of hate by funding the KKK is absurd.
2: 888-971-SAGE, 888-971-7243. 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The Democrats have not won the white vote since 1964. They win national elections by convincing black people to vote in a block. Why? Because they've convinced black people that racism remains a major problem in America no matter what happens. Elect a black president, re-elect a black president, doesn't matter. Run a black woman for presidency, doesn't matter. Elect a black man in Confederacy states like Maryland and Virginia, doesn't matter. Black people, mayors of the three largest cities in America, none of which have a majority black population, doesn't matter. Elect four black Republicans, all of whom represent districts that are majority white, doesn't matter. What did Obama say? Racism is in our DNA. And this is the governor of Maryland, a black man. Listen to this, number 19.
3: Is this a racist country, do you think? I think that racism is part of an inherent fabric of this country.
2: Is this a racist country? I think racism is part of the inherent fabric. What does that even mean? Was America a country that has slavery? Of course. Jim Crow? Of course. By the way, these were Democrat institutions. The Confederacy was Democrats. Slavery, Democrats. Virtually every slave owner, a Democrat. Jim Crow, Democrat. Dred Scott, that ruled that blacks were chattel property. Chief Justice wrote the decision, appointed by a Democrat. The Southern Manifesto, which was passed after Brown versus Board of Education, was struck down, separate but equal. About 20 people signed that, 20 politicians signed that. 18 or 19 of them were Democrats, one or two Republican. KKK was founded by Democrats. And by the way, the KKK hated blacks, hated Jews, and hated Republicans. And so it's just really, really bizarre to hear Democrats say Jim Crow 2.0 when you were Jim Crow 1.0. He said we needn't be angry. Tell that to Jasmine Crockett. Tell that to Diana Presley. Tell that to Sonny Hostin, one of the co-hosts on The View, number 41.
4: I just think we need to make it clear that there can be no comparison between the Black Lives Matter movement and what we saw on January 6th. I just want to make that clear.
5: And that's not the suggestion.
4: I know that wasn't your suggestion, but, you know, people that watch our show take away different things. So I just want to make that part clear. There were very limited destruction of property and violence during the uprising, the Black Lives Matter uprisings.
5: To the president.
4: And no threats to the president.
6: No threats to the president. Probably disagree on property damage, but we don't need to relitigate it 6 years ago.
2: Very limited destruction of property and damage during the Black Lives Matter riots of 2020. 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
2: 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Patrick is in Denver. Patrick, you're on the Larry Elder Show. Thank you so much for calling. I appreciate it.
11: Hey, Larry. Thank you for taking my call. I haven't called in a while. I enjoy your show.
2: Thank you.
11: Some of these people that keep calling up, disagreeing with Trump and wanting to call him all sorts of names, they kind of remind me of the Jack Nicholson at the end of One Flew Over the Cuckoo's Nest. It's like your lobotomy scars are showing. I wish these people could step back from their anger and hatred, try to use a little rationale, and see that, especially with Iran, it doesn't matter that we declared war against Iran. Iran declared war against us 47 years ago when they took over. And that these people are willing to blindly accept a country that basically foments terrorism around the world. Just, I don't know, I'm at a loss for words. It's just, can you remove your head from a certain orifice and pay attention to what's going on around you instead of going home and turning on, Naked and Afraid, one of these idiotic reality shows. The reality is we've got, countries around the world like Venezuela that was, are you okay with all the kids in our country that have died from fentanyl poisoning? Are you okay with going around the world and being afraid that, maybe if you perchance go visit Israel, that there's going to be a terrorist attack that takes your life because Iran is exporting terrorism? Joe Biden did absolutely nothing to do anything about the fentanyl coming in over our border. And it makes me wonder if maybe as corrupt as he was, if he was profiting from it in some way? I don't know. Just a thought I have.
2: Well,
11: anyway.
2: Yeah, Patrick, thank you for calling. I mean, explain how you can open the borders and just let people pour into the country. And I would watch TV after the Biden administration began, and I'm watching Fox News, and they're just, Bill Malusian, who speaks Spanish, is on the border. He's covering this. I cut on Newsmax. They're covering this. And I cut on CNN. And if they're not talking about Donald Trump in a negative way, they are within 30 seconds. And then I cut on what was then called MSNB Hee-Haw. Now it's called BS Now. Same thing. If they weren't talking about Trump in a negative way, they would be within 30 seconds. Not 1 second of covering what's going on in the borders. You're talking about people just pouring across the borders. Nothing. And it wasn't until the governor of Texas and the governor of Florida put illegal aliens on buses and sent them up north to New York, to Chicago, to Martha's Vineyard. Then and only then did the other cable channels, as well as the alphabet ones, ABC, NBC, CBS, begin covering this. There was a poll when 1 year 1.5 million people, an estimated, came into the country illegally. And Americans were asked, how many illegal aliens came into the country that year? The average answer was 150,000. They were off by a factor of 10. How can that be? Because they just didn't get the news. They weren't watching Fox. They weren't watching Newsmax. And their feeds where they get their primary source of news, which is their smartphones, and the feed from Microsoft or from Apple or from Google or from Yahoo or from YouTube or from TikTok didn't have this. So much of the country had no blooming idea how many illegal aliens were pouring into the country. Bringing drugs, hundreds of them on the terror watch list, not vetted, not vaccinated. How was that not something that even outraged people that cannot stand Republicans for 4 years? And then the nerve of Alejandro Mayorkas, the DHS secretary, testifying under oath, quote, are the borders secured? Yes, they are. Yes, they are. Yes, they are. And then after he couldn't say it anymore with a straight face, he said, well, they're as secure as they can be given the absence of comprehensive immigration reform. I mean, my goodness. And he was impeached for that. Served the whole time. And recently gave an interview and admitted that he was not happy with what Biden was ordering him to do. He didn't go beyond that, but it's obvious he was a stooge for what they wanted to do, which is to change the electorate of this country, affect the census, and hopefully down the road get a Democrat Congress, a Democrat president, and then we can have amnesty. And it is estimated that at least 2 out of 3 of these illegal aliens, if they turn citizens, turn voters, would vote for the Democrats. I've said this before. If illegal aliens turn citizens, turn voters, would vote Republican, the border would be shut down tighter than Ted's headband. That alone should be an outrage. It should be outrageous that Democrats don't support school choice when the most loyal part of their base, blacks, do. And you don't care? That alone. And don't get me started on the damage the Democrat policies have done to encourage women to marry the government and encourage men to abandon their financial and moral responsibility. Virtually every problem we have starts there. And Democrats have done this. 888-971-SAGE, 888-971-7243. I'm Larry Elder.
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0: 888-971 SAGE 888-971-7243. I am Larry Elder. We are Salem News Channel. Super Rasidé is in Detroit. Super, always nice to hear from you.
1: Yep. I wish I could say the same about you. Anyway, there you go, Larry. You and the Republicans, it's a different type of word. It's a two-pronged word. Delusional and denial. You're a new type of word. You are in delusional and you're in denial when it comes to Black Lives Matter and all the things that happened and what the situation was. My thing is this. All those protests, because they wanted justice. And I'm going to pivot and go to Colin Kaepernick about and ask you a question about Colin Kaepernick right quick.
0: Okay, let's talk about the Black Lives Matter riots that took place in the spring of summer 2020. Right. Why were people rioting?
1: No justice, no peace. Because if you have a
0: No, they were rioting because of the assumption that what happened to George Floyd had to do with his race, correct?
1: It did happen because of his race.
0: Then why wasn't the officer charged with a hate crime?
1: I bet if he was a white guy, that officer would have had him handcuffed.
0: Answer the question, Rasidé. Answer the question. Why wasn't he charged with a hate crime? The lead prosecutor
1: was. It doesn't matter what they charged.
0: Did you watch the trial?
1: I did not watch the whole trial.
0: Okay, well you should have. You should have at least watched the opening statement. You should have at least watched the opening statement. Let me finish, please. You should have at least watched the opening statement. The lead prosecutor was a black man, and he never, ever even implied that what happened to George Floyd had anything to do with his race. He talked about the officer's tactics. He never said that the officer acted because of George Floyd's race. He was never charged with a hate crime.
1: We know the guy had a grudge against George Floyd because George Floyd was talking to white women, one of his girlfriends.
0: Had nothing to do. George Floyd was talking to white women. I don't even know what you're talking about. The trial was televised. I'm sorry you didn't watch it. The lead prosecutor said that the Minneapolis PD is not on trial. Many officers of the Minneapolis PD have a difficult job. They have to make split decisions, life and death decisions, under pressure. He said this officer is on trial for what he did or didn't do to George Floyd. Never even implied that it was motivated by race. The officer was never charged with a hate crime, federal or state. So all these people out there protesting and rioting did so because of an assumption that what happened to George Floyd had to do with his race when it had nothing whatever to do with his race. I don't believe, by the way, the officer should have been tried, let alone convicted. But there's zero evidence, however you feel about this officer, that was motivated because of George Floyd's race. So please explain to me, 25 people killed, billions of dollars in property damage, 2,000 officers wounded because of an assumption without any basis in fact that what happened to George Floyd had to do with his race. Super, always nice to hear from you. Have a nice evening, my friend. See you tomorrow. God bless.
2: 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Mamba out.
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11: Lending a helping hand. I'm Chris DeMeo, Fox News. President Trump announcing he's ordering the Pentagon to send 5,000 additional troops to Poland Fox's Jackie Heinrich has more from the White House.
12: It comes just days after the Pentagon abruptly called off the deployment of 4,000 troops, despite some of their equipment already being sent there, citing plans to reduce the brigade combat teams across Europe. The vice president fielded a lot of questions about this on Monday with Polish officials, NATO allies, and some Republican lawmakers expressing concern, being unnerved, calling Poland a model ally with their high defense spending.
11: Earlier this month, the administration ordered the Pentagon to pull 5,000 soldiers from Germany. NASCAR legend Kyle Busch has died. He won more races than anyone ever across NASCAR's series.
13: 234 wins. He also won the Cup Series in 2015 and 2019. NASCAR, the Busch family, and Childress Racing, it says Kyle was a rare talent, one who comes along once in a generation. He was fierce. He was passionate. He was immensely skilled, and he cared deeply about the sport and fans. Busch appeared to be ill just a couple of weeks ago over at Watkins Glen when he radioed his team during a race and asked for a doctor to meet him after the checkered flag. Reports at the time suggested his cough was substantial. And of course, he underwent treatment for that this week. His team called it a severe illness. Kyle is survived by his wife, Samantha, his 11-year-old son, Brexton, and his 4-year-old daughter, Lennox.
11: Fox's Kevin Cork. No cause of death was given for the 41-year-old. SpaceX scrubbed the 12th test flight of its massive Starship rocket tonight. It'll try again.

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0: Mike Johnson, he is celebrating as the return of Jim Crow to the South, and that is a terrible thing for America.
1: It's time for the North to pull up to the South. 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
1: And here we go, everybody. Welcome to the Sean Hannity Show. I'm Greg Jarrett, filling in for Sean, who is getting a head start on the long Memorial Day weekend. He deserves a few days off. The hardest working man I know. For those of you who don't know me, I'm a Fox News legal analyst, former trial attorney. You can follow me on X at Greg Jarrett. You can read my columns, which I often post on social media. And a bit later on in the program, I'll be taking your phone calls a bit later on. But if you want to get a head start on that, our number is 1-800-941-7326. 1-800-941-SEAN or 7326. But here's what I want to do. Let's begin today with what's happening in Florida. Because the Department of Justice attorneys and the U.S. Attorney's Office are taking direct aim at those who waged an unprecedented and corrupt lawfare crusade against Donald Trump and anybody in his orbit. And there were a lot of bad actors, to be sure, not the least of which was Special Counsel Jack Smith, who was appointed by Joe Biden's errand boy, his hatchet man, Attorney General Merrick Garland, who brought specious criminal indictments against Trump to try to knock him out of the 2024 presidential contest. And it was truly stunning because never before had a sitting president so ruthlessly targeted with prosecutions his political adversary in the run-up to an election. But Joe Biden and his Confederates were willing to do anything by hook or by crook to win. They weaponized the law to persecute his election opponent under the guise of legitimate prosecutions, which they were not. And in the end, of course, it didn't succeed. Trump won. So now, accountability is finally belatedly underway. Because when people we trust to enforce the law become themselves the lawbreakers, there should be, there must be, legal consequences. And as Democrats love to tell us, nobody is above the law except themselves. Well, yesterday, and here's my point, one of Jack Smith's prosecutors, who supported the absurd Mar-a-Lago classified documents case against Donald Trump, was herself charged with various crimes. The indictment accuses Carmen Leinberger of stealing confidential investigation documents in direct violation of a federal judge's court order. She secretly emailed those records to herself, her own personal account, and then disguised them as, get this, dessert recipes to hide the theft. Oh, this is a chocolate cake recipe, a bundt cake recipe. I mean, you can't make it up. It appears she may have planned to leak those documents to the media to vilify Trump in the court of public opinion. So now Leinberger is looking at 20 years behind bars if convicted. Now look, Leinberger was not a major player in the crooked cases brought against Trump, but it does underscore, does it not, how pervasive the efforts were to abuse the law and torment Donald Trump. She was a managing assistant U.S. attorney, so a top lawyer. And it makes you wonder how many other powerful operators remain to this day embedded at the DOJ or the FBI or the U.S. Attorney's Office. We're talking about people who are committed to undermining the Trump administration and to wreak havoc whenever and wherever they can. And this explains James Comey's recent directive to the rank and file at the FBI. Hang on for the next 2.5 years until Trump is gone and we can rebuild these institutions. That's what Comey said. Now, what exactly did Comey mean? Well, let's dissect it. First of all, Comey is the one who broke a revered institution, the FBI. He and his corrupt cronies utterly demolished the good name and reputation of the Bureau. He created a cesspool of lawlessness at the FBI. They pursued cases for purely political reasons, to destroy people. And in fact, they got away with it. Second of all, what you have to know is Comey is really sending a message to the deep state. What he's telling them is, remain in the shadows. Wait until we can again seize control of the FBI and the DOJ to pursue our malevolent designs. So Trump heard about this, and he reacted to Comey with the following missive, and I'll quote him. Comey isn't hiding it anymore. He's signaling to rogue agents and prosecutors to slow walk, resist, sabotage from within, until a Democrat takes over and they can resume business as usual, spying, leaking, and targeting conservatives. Again, those are Donald Trump's words. And in fact, they're pretty accurate words. Because let's not forget who James Comey is. The evidence is compelling that Comey did the following. He took it upon himself to clear Hillary Clinton of her obvious classified email crimes. He usurped the power of the Attorney General. He then launched, without any credible evidence, a dilating, damaging investigation of Trump that became known as the Russia hoax. And he knew at the outset it was totally bogus, an illicit scheme devised and approved by Hillary herself to frame her political presidential opponent, Donald Trump, as a Russian asset. And then Comey deceived the FISA court, lying to judges, to spy on a Trump campaign associate, Carter Page, knowingly misusing a discredited dossier that was actually paid for by Hillary. And Comey plotted with others to alter U.S. intelligence to falsely incriminate Donald Trump, and he used that fake intel to try to entrap Trump and drive him from office. And all the while, Comey was leaking to the media. And when questioned by Congress, suddenly he suffers this acute case of amnesia. He couldn't remember anything except, well, his own name. I'll be blunt. In my opinion, Comey is a total phony. He pretends to be an innocent, honorable Boy Scout. But don't be fooled. It's a carefully choreographed charade. In reality, he is unprincipled, unscrupulous. He craves power. He adores the attention. And he's also obsessed with Donald Trump, whom he blames for his own demise. At every turn, Comey loves to trash Trump. But Comey's also a weird, strange person. I mean, take a look at his social media posts, his photographs. They're beyond esoteric and eccentric. Some are downright creepy or head-scratching, as if he fancies himself as a great thinker or a sublime philosopher. Well, it's all an act. Comey is devious and cunning. How else do you explain his seashell post that resulted in his second indictment? An alleged threat on the life of Donald Trump. One can legitimately debate whether Comey crossed the line into criminality. We'll see as the case progresses, but don't buy for 1 minute Comey's vacuous excuse. Oh, I had no idea what that message meant. I just happened along the seashells. I thought they were pretty pictures, an interesting photo. I think I'll post it on social media. Comey also always feigns innocence. You know, it's part of his contrived image. In truth, he's slick, he's wily, he's crafty, he's disingenuous. But Comey's machinations may have finally caught up with him, which brings us back to what's happening in South Florida, where a grand jury has been impaneled to investigate and potentially bring criminal charges against those who broke the law in waging a long-running lawfare crusade against Trump and others. It began, of course, with a Russia hoax back in 2016. It continued unabated through the antics of Jack Smith's misbegotten prosecutions against Trump. Did it constitute a grand conspiracy to destroy Trump? What would the charges be? Well, I'll name a few possibilities. Try this out. Conspiracy to commit fraud to influence elections. Conspiracy against rights, obstruction of justice, perjury, deprivation of rights under color of law. And who might the defendants be? I'll name the obvious suspects. In addition to Comey, there's John Brennan, the ex-CIA director under Obama, James Clapper, the former director of National Intelligence. There are other key players that could be ensnared, Peter Strzok, Lisa Page, Andrew McCabe, others at the FBI. Let's not forget Jack Smith, the special counsel, and his team of partisan prosecutors. Did they too violate rights and civil liberties? Well, sure looks like it to me. Now, I know what you're thinking. What about the statute of limitations, Greg? Didn't that expire long ago? Yes, but here's a principle of law to keep in mind. The statute of limitations is extended if incriminating evidence was deliberately concealed, and the statute begins ticking upon the discovery of the hidden evidence. And moreover, when there's an ongoing grand conspiracy, the statute activates upon the last criminal act in furtherance of the conspiracy, not the first act. So in just the last year, FBI Director Kash Patel discovered thousands of classified documents. They were stashed in burn bags inside a hidden room at the FBI headquarters under lock and key. Nobody knew they were there. They date back to the Comey era and his handling of the Trump-Russia collusion hoax. And also the current DNI, Tulsi Gabbard, discovered and declassified a slew of long-suppressed records that show just how Obama-era officials manufactured intelligence to push the collusion narrative to frame and smear Trump. She described it as a treasonous conspiracy. Now, I know that's a lot to absorb, but coming up, I'm going to be talking about it with Mike Davis, the founder and president of the Article 3 Project. I'll ask him about the lawfare campaign against Trump and the prospect of criminal indictments by the Florida grand jury. All right, we're going to take a break. Stick around for a moment. We'll be addressing that topic. I'm Greg Jarrett, filling in for Sean on the Sean Hannity Radio Show. I'll be right back.
0: For fake news, you won't find it here. 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

And welcome back to the Sean Hannity Show. Greg Jarrett filling in for Sean, who's taking a few days off. Coming up, I'm going to be talking with Mike Davis, founder and president of the Article 3 Project. Among the topics we'll discuss is the grand jury convened in Florida, and they may be looking very closely at James Comey. Now, understand that Comey was originally indicted in the Commonwealth of Virginia. Now, a judge tossed that one out because he said, well, the U.S. attorney there was not properly appointed. But that's on appeal by the DOJ. And if the DOJ prevails, that first indictment against Comey is resurrected. Then there's the North Carolina Seashell case, the alleged threat on the life of Donald Trump. That is moving forward. So there could be a third indictment in the state of Florida, where the grand jury, it would appear to be, is looking at both Comey and John Brennan and a whole bunch of others. And there's a new sheriff in town at the U.S. Attorney's Office down there, Joe DeGeneva, who is a veteran trial attorney, former U.S. attorney, former special counsel. He's a guy who knows more about the Russia hoax, the name of my first book, than anybody. In fact, I interviewed him for my first book. We'll have to get Joe on the program at some point in time if he is willing to do it, but he's tied up looking over that grand jury case in Florida. Also coming up, my pal Doug Shung will talk about this week's primary races. Also a bit later, John Solomon, just the news on the indictment of Raul Castro in Cuba. So a lot ahead. Stick around. I'm Greg Jarrett, filling in for Sean Hannity. We'll be right back.

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2: 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NASCAR icon Kyle Busch has died.
3: He won 234 races across the sport's three national series, more than any driver in history, including 63 in the Cup Series.
2: Fox's Jay Berman. Busch's family said earlier on Thursday that he was hospitalized with severe illness. Kyle Busch was 41. Senate Republicans put off voting on a roughly $70 billion bill to fund immigration and enforcement agencies.
4: Republicans were on the verge of finally ending the ICE and Border Patrol funding impasse. But the president's $1.8 billion compensation fund killed the bill.
2: Fox's Chad Pergram on Capitol Hill. Republican leaders say they won't vote on the measure until they return from the Memorial Day recess the week of June 1st. And Republicans also calling off a vote on a war powers resolution bill that was on the verge of passing. 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
1: Welcome back to the Sean Hannity Show. I'm Greg Jarrett, filling in for Sean Hannity. We're going to be taking your calls pretty shortly. Give us a call. I'd love to hear from you. If you have a question or a comment about what we've been talking about or something else, our number is 1-800-941-7326. Again, that number is 1-800-941-7326. I've been talking about the grand jury impaneled in South Florida, looking into potential criminal charges against those who broke the law in waging a long-running lawfare crusade against Donald Trump and others in his orbit. It began with the Russia hoax in 2016. It continued through Jack Smith's prosecutions against Donald Trump. And what might the charges be? Well, conspiracy to commit fraud, to influence elections, conspiracy against rights. How about obstruction of justice, perjury, deprivation of rights under color of law? Let's talk about it now with Mike Davis, who is the founder and president of the Article 3 Project. And Mike, thanks for taking the time. You've talked about and written a lot about the lawfare campaign against Trump. As you look at what's happening in the Southern District of Florida, what are your expectations?
2: Well, thank you for having me back on, Greg. And my expectations are what I have very publicly stated on your show, on many other shows for the last nearly 4 years, going back to the Mar-a-Lago raid. I have called for a grand jury investigation in Fort Pierce, Florida, for the lawfare Democrats politicizing and weaponizing intel agencies and law enforcement to go after their political enemies, Trump, his aides, and his allies, going back to 2016. And I think this is an ongoing criminal conspiracy because they continue to cover up the conspiracy. And here's what happened in 2016. Hillary Clinton had her illegal home server as the Secretary of State when they had the Clinton Foundation. And this home server not only had our nation's most classified secrets, which is espionage, but it almost certainly had evidence of foreign bribery and corruption, meaning the Clinton Foundation was taking millions and millions of dollars from shady foreign actors. What was Hillary Clinton doing in exchange for those donations as the Secretary of State? Well, we may never know, because when she got caught with her illegal home server, she bleach bitted the server and she took hammers to the phones. Clear obstruction of justice. But here's the problem. The Russians, the Chinese, our worst enemies, may have hacked this server, and that hack could have come out before the 2016 election. And so what did the Hillary campaign do? They made up the Russian collusion hoax. They had their law firm Perkins Coie make up the Steele dossier that President Trump and his campaign, then candidate Donald Trump and his campaign, were colluding with the Russians. So if this Hillary information came out before the 2016 campaign, the Hillary campaign could say, you can't believe this. This is a Russian disinformation campaign. This is dirty. These are dirty tricks by the Trump campaign. And you say, Mike, that sounds crazy. How could you possibly say that? Well, they did the same play with Hunter Biden's laptop of Joe Biden's corruption in 2020. They thought that they were going to weaponize the intel agencies and law enforcement to make up this Russian collusion hoax. They did. They lied. They had the Obama Justice Department lied to the FISA court to get illegal spy warrants on President Trump and his aides and his allies. They continued to lie to these courts. And when Trump won this upset victory in 2016, that's when they really panicked and they tried to destroy his presidency. It took 4 years until the end of President Trump's presidency to figure out what was going on and to declassify the Russian collusion hoax, the Crossfire Hurricane records. President Trump declassified them the day before he left office, but the intel agencies and law enforcement ran to the chief of staff, Mark Meadows, of the White House, and said, you can't release this information. It will violate the Privacy Act and other, and it will put sources and methods in danger. Mark Meadows, the day they left office, did a memo to them saying, do your Privacy Act review and release these declassified Crossfire Hurricane records. Well, they never did it. And instead, they did the Mar-a-Lago raid to go get back those records.
1: You know, one of the most diabolical acts, and it's now emerged through documents that have been declassified, is in December of 2016. Obama gets the presidential daily briefing, and in it, it discloses that no, Russia was not helping Donald Trump. There's no collusion. Obama didn't like it, so he orders Brennan to go back to the CIA, scuttle the presidential daily briefing so that nobody finds out about it, because it was supposed to go to the president-elect at that point in time, Donald Trump. Obama didn't want that. So they bury it. And instead, Obama orders Brennan come up with a new intelligence document, which became known as the ICA, the Intelligence Community Assessment. Brennan decides he's going to alter the intelligence to say the exact opposite, that Russians were involved in trying to help Trump. And he uses the knowingly bogus, phony, discredited Hillary paid for dossier, and he includes it in the ICA. And when questioned by Congress, he denied it. And the whole purpose behind the ICA was so that it could be given to Comey. Comey could go over to Trump Tower and try to use it to entrap Donald Trump. And that's what he did. But it failed. You know, I can't think of a more malevolent act by a president and a CIA director and an FBI director than what I've just described. What say you?
2: This is the biggest scandal in American history. You had a sitting president, Obama, and his intel agencies and law enforcement politicize and weaponize their intel and law enforcement agencies to help their allies' presidential campaign, Hillary, and to hobble their enemies' political presidential campaign, Trump. And when they failed, they tried to hobble his presidency. And that is criminal what they did. You named the crimes at the beginning of this, but the obvious, those are all obvious crimes. The most obvious and easiest crime as the predicate to investigate all this now is conspiracy against rights under 18 USC section 241. And these lawfare Democrats are very familiar with this conspiracy against rights charge, because it was one of the four charges by Jack Smith against President Trump for the non-crime of President Trump objecting to the presidential election in 2020, which is allowed by the Electoral Count Act of 1887 and the First Amendment. What Obama, Biden, Hillary, Brennan, Clapper, Comey, what, and so many others, what they did to President Trump and his aides and his allies, and to the American voters, frankly, is inexcusable, it's unacceptable, it's criminal, and they must face criminal prosecution.
1: You know, and I can't emphasize enough Barack Obama's role in all of this. Not only is there evidence now to show that he ordered the DOJ and the FBI to get rid of the two cases against Hillary, the email case in which she committed clear crimes, but also, as you described it, you know, the quid pro quo, the pay to play stuff going on with the Hillary Clinton Foundation and the Russians. But Obama finds out in late July of 2016, all about this, scheme to frame Donald Trump as a Russian asset, because the CIA and John Brennan found out about it through sources. He rushes to the White House in two successive meetings And, you know, Obama's there, Biden's there, Comey's there. I mean, the whole gang's there. He explains how Hillary has conjured up out of thin air a smear of Donald Trump as a Russian asset. Instead of doing the right thing, Obama decides to hide it, to conceal it, and allows Comey to use the frame job by Hillary as a pretext to launch this dilating investigation of Donald Trump based on no credible evidence whatsoever. Obama should have said, we got to tell the truth to the American people. You've got to send this over to Congress. And look, those two meetings in late July of 2016, early August, they're evidenced in the handwritten notes of James Comey and John Brennan. So the evidence is there. They all knew about it. They knew it was bogus. They knew it was phony. And they used it as a pretext to try to first defeat Trump in the election in 2016. And then when he won, to drive him from office, to destroy him. So, you know, Barack Obama is not some innocent who didn't know anything about what was going on. Would you agree?
2: 100%. Obama was the driving force behind all this. And I would say to this to Barack Obama, you may have presidential immunity for your official acts while you're the president of the United States, and that must be litigated to figure out whether what Obama did to help Hillary's campaign and destroy President Trump, then candidate Donald Trump, are official acts. But Barack Obama certainly does not have presidential immunity for what he does after he leaves the White House. And when President Obama continues to participate in this criminal conspiracy, this criminal enterprise, after he leaves the White House, he does not enjoy presidential immunity. And I hope that Joe DiGenova, who is the special counsel hired to lead this investigation down in Fort Pierce, Florida, along with the U.S. Attorney Jason Redding, Quinones, and his first assistant, Yara Kluckas, and the whole team down there, I hope that Obama is very high on their target list to drag before the grand jury and make him explain himself.
1: Who do you think might be indicted? Brennan and Comey, they seem to be obvious targets.
2: Look, I think that they should all be indicted and let President Obama litigate whether what he did as the president of the United States is an official act subject to presidential immunity. But again, Obama has continued to cover up these crimes. He has continued the conspiracy through his cover-up, right? And so it is very clear that Obama was the mastermind behind this. So Biden certainly participated. You have Biden during the transition from Obama to Trump, as you know, Greg, saying to use the Logan Act as a predicate to go after Trump and his incoming team. We haven't used the Logan Act to go out to prosecute anyone ever. But it was Biden who said to use the Logan Act to open up a broad investigation on President Trump and his incoming national security advisor like Michael Flynn. Every one of these lawfare Democrats who participated in this should be indicted and should be in prison, and nobody's above the law.
1: Well said. Mike Davis, you are a wealth of knowledge on this subject. I appreciate your taking the time to join us today. And that's Mike Davis, who is the founder and president of the Article 3 Project, giving us his take today. I'm Greg Jarrett. Want to remind you, give us a call. I want to hear from you. Our number is 1-800-941-7326. 1-800-941-SEAN. That is 7326. Your questions or comments, and also coming up, we'll be talking to Doug Schoen about the primaries that occurred this week and the power of Donald Trump's endorsement. We'll be right back.
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1: Welcome back to the Sean Hannity Show. I'm Greg Jarrett. One of the top news stories happened a couple of hours ago. The Department of Justice charged 15 people in a shocking $90 million Minnesota fraud scheme. And all of it, of course, happened under the nose of the governor, Tim Walz. He knew what was going on. He turned a blind eye, which in my book is aiding and abetting, which are crimes. And it reminds me of the column I wrote not long ago in which I said, if Walz is charged, his best and only defense is stupidity and incompetence, which has the benefit of actually being true. So you can chew on that for just a moment. But coming up, I'll be talking to my old friend Doug Schoen, who is a lawyer and a veteran political analyst. We'll be talking about this week's primaries, the upcoming midterm elections. Will it be a GOP wipeout or will they hang on? I'm Greg Jarrett. We'll be right back.

0: Hey, your friend Sean Hannity here. 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
4: Mourning the loss of a NASCAR great. I'm Sue Guzman, Fox News. Two-time NASCAR Cup Series champion Kyle Busch has died. Fox's Christina Coleman reports.
5: The motorsports world shaken by his sudden loss. Busch was hospitalized earlier this week with a severe illness. His family has asked for privacy. Now, the week prior, he was battling a sinus cold. He radioed for medical help during a race on May 10th. His family, NASCAR, and Richard Childress Racing released a joint statement on his tragic loss. They said the entire NASCAR family is heartbroken. They described Busch as fierce and passionate. They said his sharp wit and competitive spirit sparked a deep emotional connection with race fans of every age. Denny Hamlin wrote on X, "Absolutely cannot comprehend this news. We just need to think of his family during this time. We love you, KB."
4: Busch finished 17th at Dover International Speedway Sunday. America's awaiting President Trump's next move on Iran. It's after he told reporters he'll give Iran a couple of days to make a deal or face a new round of strikes. The latest from Fox's Jackie Heinrich.
6: We're going to either make sure they don't have a nuclear weapon, or we're going to have to do something very drastic.
7: President Trump waiting for Iran to produce reason enough not to resume the military campaign as regime leaders refuse U.S. terms. The back and forth even disrupting the president's invitation to his son Don Jr.'s wedding this weekend in the Bahamas.
6: He'd like me to go. I'm going to try and make it. I'm in the midst. I said, you know, this is not good timing for me.
7: Secretary of State Marco Rubio says there's movement.
8: There's some good signs, but we understand, as I don't want to be overly optimistic as well.
7: But the military option is very much on the table.
4: Republicans struggled Thursday to find the votes to dismiss legislation that would force President Trump to withdraw from the conflict with Iran. As it became clear, GOP leaders would not have the numbers to defeat the bill, they called off a vote on it. America's listening to Fox News.
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0: Mike Johnson, he is celebrating as the return of Jim Crow to the South, and that is a terrible thing for America.
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7: And we're back with the Sean Hannity Show. I'm Greg Jarrett, filling in for Sean Hannity. I'm a Fox News legal analyst, former trial attorney. Sean's taking a few days off. We're going to be taking your phone calls very shortly, and we do have some callers here, and I'll ask them to stand by. Thank you for calling. Just hang in there. We'll get to you in just a moment. For those who would like to pose some questions or offer comments, please give us a call. The number is 1-800-941-7326, 1-800-941-7326. All right, on Tuesday, primary elections were held coast to coast, and the endorsement power of President Trump was on full display. The candidates that he backed went, according to the president, 37-0. In other words, they all won. And that was no small accomplishment because, you know, several of them were high-profile ballot box showdowns. For example, Trump was determined to get rid of GOP Representative Thomas Massie, Kentucky's 4th Congressional District, who had

0: developed into a very outspoken critic of the president. Massey denounced Trump's foreign policy, including the Iran conflict, and he also blamed Trump for slow-walking the release of the Epstein files. Well, guess what? It turned out that the voters in Kentucky got fed up with Massey and his efforts to undermine the president's agenda. The congressman who had held that seat for 14 years was soundly defeated by a newcomer for whom Trump had campaigned. Massey lost by almost 10 points, which is an astonishing rejection of an incumbent. In the Senate race in Kentucky, the Trump-backed candidate cruised to the nomination to succeed retiring Senator Mitch McConnell, rejecting McConnell's handpicked candidate. Trump's chosen candidate also moved forward in Alabama, in Georgia, in Louisiana. In that last state, Louisiana, Trump went out of his way to get rid of incumbent Senator Bill Cassidy, who has long been a thorn in the president's side. Cassidy got absolutely crushed. So what's the message? Well, it seems to be this. Oppose Trump at your own peril, because he will flex his political muscles to exert payback on Republicans who defy him. And the question now is, will any of that translate to the general elections in November? Well, joining me now to talk about it is my old friend Doug Schoen, who's a lawyer and a veteran political analyst. And I always turn to Doug because he's a Democrat whom I trust to be candid and accurate in his assessments. He's not afraid to criticize his own party when warranted. So, Doug, thanks for taking the time to be here. I appreciate it. And I always learn a lot from you. And before we get to states like Georgia and Texas, which are important, and it could spell trouble for Republicans in November, what's your reaction to the powerful influence that Trump had this week in various primaries?
1: You know, Greg, the conventional wisdom now is that the Republicans are going to get badly beaten in the midterms, and that could well certainly happen. But my message and my takeaway, Greg, and thank you for a very kind introduction, is that the power of Trump to mobilize voters is, frankly, as great as you state it to be, and the president represents it to be. And in a midterm election where the issue is turnout, who's going to vote, it would seem to me that the greatest asset that the GOP has and GOP candidates have is one Donald J. Trump, the president of the United States, in mobilizing voters who might otherwise not be so inclined to vote when prices are high. We're currently in a war that we'd all like to successfully get out of. And midterms, as you know, and we have discussed previously, tend to break against the incumbent party. So I think the takeaway is much more good news for the Republicans than we might have anticipated a week or two ago.
0: Yeah, I think you're right. In fact, I talked to Trump about it. He's well aware of the risks involved in a midterm elections for the sitting president. You know, it always goes against him historically. And he said, look, I'm going to go out and I'm going to campaign as if it's a general election for president and I'm on the ballot on the midterm. So we'll wait and see if that works. But I want to talk to you about Texas, because Trump waited until the last minute to endorse the state attorney general, Ken Paxton, who the president describes as a true MAGA warrior. You know, there's 1 week to go until the runoff election against the incumbent Senator John Cornyn. And some political pros think Paxton is a gift to Democrats, making it easier for them to flip the Texas seat with their chosen candidate, James Tallarico, who's, you know, built quite a war chest. It's felt that Cornyn was better equipped to successfully defend the seat in Texas. What do you think, Doug?
1: Well, I guess the conventional political wisdom would be exactly that, Greg, that a more, quote, moderate mainstream Republican like Cornyn would do better than a more activist attorney general such as Ken Paxton. I think The problem is, first, the polling today shows that the margin between Paxton and Cornyn in the primary is very close, and there wasn't a clear advantage for Cornyn in the general election. Maybe a point or two, maybe, but I don't see it. But to me, the key variable is Trump, and I believe that the Trump endorsement, Greg, will, as it did in Louisiana and as it did in Georgia and Alabama, as you suggested, I think it'll probably be enough to pull Paxton over the finish line. And everything I've seen of Texas, and, you know, you're right, I'm a veteran, but going back many, many years, Texas is a reliably red state that my party always believes it's going to win and somehow never manages to do so, at least in recent memory. So I'd make Paxton a narrow favorite, assuming he is the nominee, and that's a big assumption because we haven't had the runoff. But I don't think he's going to be appreciably weaker, because the Republican brand and the Trump brand, I think, are going to be what impels people to vote, less than perhaps some of the issues that Paxton has faced in the past.
0: Yeah, I think you're right about that, Doug. You know, primaries are one thing. General elections are another, especially, as I said before, when the party in power faces traditional headwinds. It's always a challenging political climate. Historically, the party that controls the White House tends to lose seats in Congress during the subsequent midterms. It happened to Trump in 2018. It certainly happened to most Democrats, presidents as well. And look, Trump is getting battered in the polls. I saw it came out yesterday, the Fox News polls. Opposition to the Iran conflict grows, despite the belief that the U.S. is winning. And economic anxiety seems to be deepening among Americans. That could be troubling for people who vote their wallets, and they invariably do. They step into the voting booth and they say, what affects me the most? Well, my empty wallet. And so, you know, Democrats are making affordability the issue that they're going to run on. So, smart move?
1: I think it is, Greg. My party's basic strategy is we don't have a message, we don't have a messenger, and we have the polarization and division between the far left and the more moderate wing of the party, which the progressives seem to be winning, if I am any judge of it. So basically, my party sort of says we don't have anything to run on ourselves, so we got to run against Trump. And the one issue that we run on is the one, frankly, that Trump ran on himself, which is it's too darn difficult to make it in America. Prices are too darn high. Inflation is too high. And so vote against the incumbent, because you have to hold somebody accountable. That's my party's best argument. They really don't have much else going for them other than that.
0: Oh, you say they don't have a messenger? Kamala? Come on, man. Kamala's out there. You know, she's got all kinds of ideas.
1: Well, Greg, I mean, I think the chance that she has to be the nominee is about zero. Even though she's got more name recognition, she doesn't have appreciably more votes. And my experience with her, both in the presidential general election in 2024 and when she was a primary candidate in 2020, is that the more people see her, the less they like her.
0: Yeah. Yeah. You know, Republicans should advocate that Kamala get out there more and talk, because when she talks, it's an auto turnoff. You know, Republicans seem to be winning the war on redistricting lately. The Supreme Court finally put a halt to Democrats' racial gerrymandering in the Louisiana decision, so they could lose a number of seats in the South and Midwest as maps are being redrawn as a consequence of that ruling. And political gerrymandering backfired spectacularly in Virginia, whereas Republicans have actually successfully redrawn maps in their favor elsewhere. But, you know, changing the maps may not be good enough, right? I mean, how do you handicap that?
1: Well, it really is a question of how much the anti-incumbent sentiment, the anti-Republican sentiment, how strong that is, because we're going to have a lot of, as you suggest correctly, new districts, a lot of new candidates, and invariably these House races, Greg, have become more a test of incumbent versus out party than it is candidate A versus candidate B. I would say at this point you're right on both your assertions. You're right to say that the Republicans have clearly benefited from the redistricting wars so far in the court decisions, but it's also the case that we really don't have a sense as to where the generic vote lies. I've seen everything from dead even to plus in the most extreme left-wing poll, New York Times poll, plus 11 Democrat. I assume the Democrats are narrowly ahead, but if they're narrowly ahead 3, 4, 5 points in the generic vote, that means that a lot of these races are going to be very, very close, and no trend is at this point discernible.
0: You know, I tend to ignore the generic ballot because, you know, you're really in the House talking about district races, and it really comes down to whether voters like that particular representative. So isn't the generic ballot sort of misleading?
1: It is when it's very close, because it doesn't provide a clear tip-off. But if it's, you know, in 2018, it was 8 to 10 points for the Democrats. And when it gets that high, you have what you'd call, in that instance, a blue wave. In 2024, we had something of a red wave. Certainly 2010, which we both remember when Obama said we got pasted, there was a red wave against Obamacare. So I think, again, it's still too early to say, but if the generic vote is relatively close, I think you're almost certainly correct that it'll come down to a candidate-to-candidate, district-to-district fight. And it's not lost on me that Trump and the Republicans will be bringing over $350 million to bear out from outside the system, plus whatever the candidates themselves and the parties raise.
0: Let me ask you one final question and throw into the mix fraud scandals. You know, these multi-billion dollar fraud scandals, they happen in blue cities and states. They have created constant headlines. There's another one today in Minnesota, $90 billion in fraud. And it damages Democrats who were in charge as either enabling the fraudsters or turning a blind eye to it, as Tim Walz has done in Minnesota. And, of course, voting taxpayers don't like it one bit when they're ripped off of their hard-earned dollars. You factor in the socialist mayors in places like New York City and Seattle who've managed to drive away businesses and sap budget revenues as a consequence. And that hurts Democrats as well. Doesn't that impact the midterms?
1: You know, you are raising, Greg, an issue that is, I think, emerging in people's consciousness, because it is just a fact that Democratic blue cities, particularly those with far left mayors, are badly administered. But badly administered is very different than $90 billion in fraud. And if the Republicans run against fraud and corruption, I think they have a chance to neutralize an issue that arguably would be one that the Democrats would prefer to deploy against them.
0: Yeah. Doug Schoen, you're great. Thank you so much for taking the time. We appreciate it. We'll be right back. More of the Sean Hannity Show. I'll be taking your phone calls.
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Welcome back to the Sean Hannity Show. I'm Greg Jarrett. We're going to be getting your phone calls in a couple of minutes. Keep them coming. The number is 1-800-941-7326, 1-800-941-SEAN. If you have a question or a comment to make, I'd love to hear from you. We've got callers standing by. Hang on there. We'll be right to you.

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2: Fox News, I'm Sue Guzman. NASCAR legend Kyle Busch has died suddenly at the age of 41. It was announced earlier today that he had been hospitalized with a severe illness. Busch won his final race last Friday in a Truck Series event in Dover, Delaware.
3: Kyle Busch wins at Dover for the fifth time in his career.
4: All right. Yeah, baby.
5: That's awesome. Very good.
4: Yeah,
5: for
4: him. Way to go.
2: The call on FS1, Busch's career ranking ninth in NASCAR history. He was a two-time series season champion. Federal prosecutors in Chicago dropping charges against four ICE protesters.
6: The decision comes after U.S. Attorney Andrew Boutros met with a federal judge over redacted grand jury transcripts, revealing he was unaware until recently of alleged misconduct, including a prosecutor meeting with a grand juror outside of proceedings, calling the conduct upsetting.
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0: You can't always believe what the other side claims. That's why there's the Sean Hannity Show.
1: No truer words were spoken. I'm Greg Jarrett, filling in for Sean Hannity on the Sean Hannity Show. Time now to get to your phone calls, and we appreciate the callers on the line. Stand by. I'm going to get right to you. Our number is 1-800-941-7326. If you haven't called yet, give us a call, 1-800-941-SEAN. All right, let's get right to it. Buffalo, New York. Tom is standing by with a question or comment. Hey, Tom, how are you?
2: Good. It's an honor to be on your show. My comment is, I'm wondering if President Trump would consider bombing Iran basically every interval, 6 hours, 12 hours, 24 hours, one item at a time, whether it be a power plant, a bridge, or whatever, one item at a time on an interval of whatever he sets, and say, keep doing that until they cry uncle.
1: Well, it's not a bad idea, presuming we have the armaments to do it. You know, I think we do. I find it so amazing, if not amusing, that when several weeks ago Trump threatened to bomb Kargylin and the oil depots and the pumping stations and so forth, you know, Democrats howl, that's a war crime. You can't bomb their infrastructure. Sure you can. And it's not a war crime. Absolutely. That's a silly argument. During World War II, the Allies bombed all kinds of infrastructure, power plants, railroads, depots, fuel stations and so forth, and it was incredibly successful. And you know, the Nazi planes stopped flying because they didn't have any more fuel. The tanks stopped running and moving, and so it was very effective. It was not a war crime then, and it's not a war crime now. It is a ludicrous argument for Democrats or anybody to make, oh gee, it's a war crime, you can't do that. Utter nonsense.
2: And doing it intermittently gives them a chance to cry uncle, and it's done slowly, monotonously, and hit them hard on one item at a time or two, and just do it on an interval and say, as soon as you cry uncle, we'll stop and you sign the agreement.
1: Yeah, it seems like it's the only thing that's going to get the Iranians' attention, you know, but they're following their traditional playbook. This sort of cat and mouse game, delay, delay, delay, make promises that will maybe do, we'll sit down and talk, stop, you know, firing bombs now, we should have a ceasefire, and then we'll talk about it. Oh, yes, we'll stop enriching uranium, and then, of course, they lie and cheat, and they do it secretly, and, you know, they take American presidents for suckers until Donald Trump comes along, Trump, and he actually does something about it, right?
2: Exactly. Exactly. And I think I think that would wake them up, and sooner or later, I don't think it would take long. I think they'd say, we'll sign.
1: Yeah. You know, the problem with the mullahs who are in charge in Iran is that, you know, you can't reason with unreasonable people. These people are maniacal. They are pathologically, you know, liars, and they're destined to cheat. And so you can't trust them. So that, you know, trust but verify, of course, was the famous Reagan slogan. But unless there is a reliable ability to verify, and I don't trust the IAEA to be a reliable partner in that, continued military strikes may be the only option. Tom, thank you so much for calling us from Buffalo, New York. Let's go to Tennessee, where Dan has been patiently standing by. Hi, Dan. How are you?
3: Fine, Greg. I'll make this real quick. Greg, I'm not sure if you're familiar with what they call the Presidential National Security Emergency Declaration. It stems from a 1983 case before the Supreme Court. The significance of it is this. As under that particular declaration, the president can set forth a judicial order mandating everything that is now in the Save America Act, which is not going to pass. And that will mean, in effect, when the midterms come, that the Save America Act and the provisions in it, even though the act has not been passed, will be effective in the election. And I don't want to comment any more on that. I don't know if you're familiar with it.
1: I am.
3: I'm not qualified. Oh, you are? Okay.
1: Oh, sure. It's 50 U.S.C. 1601, the National Emergency Act. And it essentially grants the president access to, you know, over 100 distinct statutory powers once he formally proclaims the emergency. There are limits to it. He has to, declare the emergency in writing, specify, you know, which law he's activating, transmit it to Congress. But, you know, it's generally done if there is a, as the title of it says, a national security threat that's either foreign or domestic. You know, he can do all kinds of things under it. He can block transactions, regulate trade, freeze assets. It's never been used that I'm aware of in an election. But, you know, I think, Dan, it's an interesting idea, and it's, you know, something that I might consider looking into as a possibility. Creative idea, Dan. Thanks. I mean, look, Thune is the villain in all of this, you know, right? He's the Senate Majority Leader, John Thune. And, you know, he didn't want to kill the filibuster to do it, even though he's naive if he doesn't think that's the first thing that Democrats are going to do when, if and when they regain control. They'll kill the filibuster and, you know, try to do all kinds of things, including packing the Supreme Court with additional, you know, Ketanji Brown Jackson's, you know, make Puerto Rico and D.C. States, I mean, they're going to, you know, Kamala Harris laid it out recently. Here are the things we need to do. I mean, crazy stuff, but that's where Democrats are. But, you know, the Save America Act should have been passed a long time ago. It's a no-brainer. Of course you should have an ID to make sure when you vote, you are who you say you are. I was just reading the other day, I think it was yesterday actually, about, you know, all the people who at their homes are receiving multiple mail-in ballots for people who don't live there. And, you know, Gavin Newsom has issued an order that, you know, you don't need to show ID. You don't have to verify who you are. Fill out the mail-in ballot as many times as you want and send it on in and make sure that you mark it for Democrats. And, you know, it's rigged out in California. I hate to say that. I spent 30 years in California, born and raised there. I loved California until it went, you know, nuts. Dan, thanks very much. Appreciate it. Good idea. Let's go to Utah. Sherry is standing by. Hi, Sherry. What's up?
4: Hello. Well, I had a question. It was a while ago, and I forgot the guy's name that was talking about all these people that are, that should be punished. They should be in trouble. They should.
1: Yeah, it was Mike Davis.
4: Stuff. Mike?
1: Okay. Yeah.
4: How are we going to make it happen? I hear it all the time. I mean, this, for years and years, Hillary Clinton can destroy her computers. And, oh, yeah, I guess she probably wasn't guilty. You know, Hunter Biden, all those, Gavin Newsom is so awful. But nobody ever gets in trouble.
1: Yeah.
4: No one, I mean, we hear their name all the time going, oh, those awful people. But that's not a punishment of any sort to make other people do the same thing. So I was just wondering, what can we do?
1: Yeah, the most frequent question I get almost on a daily basis for 10 years are these people who waged this lawless lawfare campaign against Donald Trump and others, are they ever going to be punished? And, I don't have a crystal ball. I gave up reading tea leaves. I can't tell you the answer. I can tell you this, that in my first book called The Russia Hoax, published way back in 2018, so, you know, what is that, 8 years ago, I laid out all of the crimes that were committed by all of the people who committed them. And I urged, in every chapter, these people should be prosecuted. The next year, 2019, I wrote the sequel, Witch Hunt, in which I laid out even more crimes committed by more people. And, you know, unfortunately, after Jeff Sessions was canned, terrible mistake by Trump to appoint him as attorney general, Bill Barr took over. And I had high hopes for Bill Barr, a fine attorney. And he talked a big game about all of the people who were abusing the law and weaponizing it for political purposes and, you know, partisan gain. But he didn't do anything about it. Barr became a huge disappointment in my mind. And then, of course, it was shut down by Merrick Garland and Joe Biden the moment that Biden was inaugurated. And it was shut down for four long years. Trump retook office in January of 2025. And, you know, it takes a while to get the DOJ and the U.S. attorneys up to speed. And, you know, you got to fight the deep state that are buried in these institutions all the way, that are undermining any efforts. A lot of people had to be fired, appropriately so. And now you finally, belatedly got a grand jury impaneled that is looking into it. And I think maybe poised to issue indictments. You know, justice comes a little too late. But it's never too late. And I suppose we have to counsel patience. But it's a great point, Cherry, and thank you for bringing it up. Let's turn now to South Carolina, beautiful state. Mark joins us. Hi, Mark. How are you?
5: Hi, Greg. How you doing?
1: Fine.
5: It's a great honor to talk to you. And I feel like you're the perfect man to answer my question, which I have two parts and two-part question. And the reason I feel like you're the perfect man to answer this question is, I'm sorry, I'm nervous, is that you were always the one, and most of the time first, but that's not important, but it was always truthful information. And your book and everything else, you've always presented the facts of the Russia hoax. And my question comes down to this. Basically, I think the Russia hoax was used as the main reason for impeachment, and impeachment is actually a trial. It is actually a trial by the Senate, and it is prosecuted. They have the prosecutors. They have everything. It is just like a criminal court. And my question is, since you're a trial attorney, is just like there's false prosecution and wrongful prosecution, there's got to be a way to look at it. And I think President Trump, my question with this is, why doesn't President Trump pursue through the lens of wrongful prosecution? And that way, through civilly and criminally, that's the first part of the question.
1: Yeah.
5: Why can't that be done? The second part of the question is, I believe that, you know, we've all seen the movie Absence of Malice with Sally Field as a reporter, and Paul Newman and Wilford Brimley.
1: Mm-hmm.
5: He says, basically, we can't prosecute the journalists because they are absent of malice. You know, they did not have any malice.
1: Yeah,
5: I think it can be proven now, without a shadow of doubt, there's so much malice against President Trump. Whether every reporting, everything that's done, why not go through the lens of prosecution, now start proving prosecution of speech, a wrongful speech and incorrect speech and
1: right.
5: factual speech and
1: okay.
5: anything else through the lens of I have malice to prove.
1: All right. Well, you know, there's a lot to unpack there. I'll begin with your remark about the impeachment. It looks like a trial, but it's a political device, and the rules of evidence don't really exist. Anything comes in, including multiple hearsay, which is only slightly absurd. I wrote a column recently about how the first impeachment against Trump was totally phony and contrived and reprehensible conduct by, you know, all kinds of people in Congress. And the idea of wrongful prosecutions, I think Trump brought one already. But I think that may be one of the useful methods, for accountability. I've got to take a break. Otherwise, I'd give you a longer explanation. Give us a call, 1-800-941-7326. We'll be right back.
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0: Johnson, he is celebrating as the return of Jim Crow to the South, and that is a terrible thing for America.
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5: Oh, I believe that was the insufferable AOC, whose voice you were hearing, you know, anti-black administration, you know, picking cotton and so forth. I mean, please. She is nothing if not predictable and a nutball. But that's just my opinion. I'm Greg Jarrett, filling in for Sean Hannity. In this final hour of the Sean Hannity Show, we'll be getting to a lot of your phone calls. If you haven't called already, please do. I'd love to hear your comments or questions. Anything is game. 1-800-941-7326. Again, that's 1-800-941-SEAN, which is 7326, spelled out digitally. We do have some callers standing by. I'll ask you guys to hang on because I'll get to you shortly. But I want to talk with my next guest, John Solomon, about what happened yesterday, because he broke the story. Former Cuban President Raul Castro indicted for murder in connection to his alleged role in the 1996 downing of two planes operated by the Miami-based exile group Brothers to the Rescue. Now, the indictment, which a Florida grand jury issued in April, was just unsealed yesterday. It charges Castro with all kinds of crimes, conspiracy to kill U.S. nationals, four separate counts of murder, destruction of an aircraft. It goes on and on. Now, keep in mind, this happened 30 years ago in 1996. Four people were

0: were flying a civilian aircraft, two of them actually, when Cuban military shot down their planes in international waters and killed them. The acting attorney general, Todd Blanche, and I'll quote him here, said this: "They were unarmed civilians flying humanitarian missions for the rescue and protection of people fleeing oppression across the Florida Straits." End of quote. And of course, Raul Castro, the brother of the infamous Fidel Castro, head of the communist regime, was defense minister at the time and allegedly ordered the attacks personally. But this indictment comes as President Trump and Secretary of State Marco Rubio are aggressively pursuing regime change in Cuba, where the Communist Party has maintained this one-state rule since 1959. They suppress dissent, imprison and torture the opposition. They forced the island population to live in third-world impoverished conditions. The Trump administration has recently instituted an embargo on fuel, crippling Cuba's energy grid, resulting in rolling blackouts, fuel shortages, price increases. And the goal, of course, is to remove the communists and bring about political reform, freedom for Cubans, which they so desperately yearn for, and eventually economic prosperity. And America will help. Cuba, keep in mind, has historically posed a threat to U.S. national security. Their ties to hostile actors like Russia. And, of course, I remember it well as a kid. Perilous apex in October of 1962 during the Cuban Missile Crisis. That is the closest the Cold War ever came to a full-scale nuclear war with the Soviets. So Cuba is not just some, you know, future holiday, you know, vacation spot. No, it's strategically important. Joining me now to talk about it is my friend John Solomon, editor-in-chief of Just the News. He penned an exclusive story on this. John, thanks so much for being with us. As you point out in your excellent reporting, Cuban exiles in America have been waiting 30 years for justice. So what changed?
1: Well, first, the administration changed, and then a certain thing happened. We began enforcing our border laws again. We cracked down on illegal immigration, and this Trump administration discovered that when Joe Biden was president, one of the Cuban communist Air Force pilots who had been involved in this operation, involved in the flights that shot down those innocent American humanitarian flights 30 years ago, was in the country. Joe Biden let him into the country. And he felt so confident after Joe Biden let him in the country, he applied for permanent residency here. And the Trump administration said, not so fast, buddy. You killed some Americans, or you were involved in an operation that killed some Americans. They arrested him. That led to a new tranche of evidence. And this Justice Department treated it like a cold case. The U.S. attorney in Miami, Jason Quinones, who also is working on the weaponization case out of Fort Pierce, they brought an indictment, and a very strong indictment with a lot of detail. You understand why they could make these charges against Raul Castro. You're going to charge a former leader of a country. You got to be pretty specific. A lot of evidence of why they can prove that Raul Castro and the pilots and others were involved in this heinous crime. I was a young reporter at the AP when this happened. And I remember the anger of the Cuban-American community, particularly in Miami, but all around the country, in the feckless response that Bill Clinton and Janet Reno and others gave to this. They simply couldn't react. They were afraid to go after the Castros, even though all the evidence made clear that Fidel and Raul Castro were involved in this. But this Trump administration, acting different than all the presidents since that time, got the break in the case, followed it, and brought an indictment yesterday. And you saw the joy in Cuba. When the prosecutors came out to announce the indictment, there were like hundreds, maybe a few thousand people, most of them of Cuban descent, outside the courthouse where the announcement was made. This is justice long delayed, but finally served.
0: Yeah, absolutely. And in fact, if I recall correctly, and I think one of your Just the News stories described this, Fidel Castro in an interview, and of course he's dead. He admitted they shot it down, shot the planes down.
1: He did. He absolutely did. I think he implicated his brother, too.
0: So. Yeah.
1: Yeah, this has been a case that could have been brought. There just was no courage to be brought been during the Clinton years and every successive administration. It fell colder and colder into the cold case files. But Donald Trump never forgot. Todd Blanche never forgot. Jason Quinones, who, by the way, has several prosecutors on his staff who are Cuban expats. They fled Cuba, or their parents or families fled Cuba. So they know the ruthless regime that the Castros have been. They worked this case. They started a task force in February. There are going to be other cases brought against the Cuban government in the next few months based on this task force. We had Jason Quinones on the show last night, and he talked about the work of the task force and what is coming ahead. He's also the guy, just to give you some fun history here, he's the guy yesterday that also announced that the longtime money launderer for the Maduro regime in Venezuela, who, by the way, Joe Biden pardoned. So think about this. Joe Biden pardons a money launderer for Nicolas Maduro, the drug trafficker, the accused drug trafficker. He lets into the country a Cuban communist Air Force pilot involved in the shootdown. Well, after the pardon, Jason Quinones and his team built a criminal case back, finding that that money launderer had continued money laundering since he got his pardon. They recharged him. They arrested him. They're not going to let him do any more drug money laundering around the world. And then also yesterday, that same prosecutor, Jason Quinones, secured an indictment against one of his former prosecutors,
0: yeah,
1: a prosecutor in Fort Pierce, because she tried to steal a secret Jack Smith report, trying to make accusations against President Trump. Judge said that was sealed, can never be released. She was trying to steal it. What does Jason Quinones do? He uses the law and he punishes her. The charges against her carry 20 years in prison.
0: Yeah, I was happy to see Quinones take action. Carmen Leinberger is the defendant in that case. She was the managing assistant U.S. attorney down there.
1: Yeah.
0: I mean, it's unbelievable, but it underscores the depth and breadth of the deep state that have embedded themselves in all of this. Look, I'm itching to address what you alluded to, and that is, you know, the grand jury in South Florida. They are looking into potential criminal charges against those who wage the long-running lawfare crusade against Trump and others. Bring us up to date on that. What's the latest?
1: Well, the latest is they are ramping up with some pretty impressive staff. Joe DeGeneva, former U.S. attorney, former special counsel, former independent counsel, one of the few people I know that ever had all three titles in his career. Very experienced, seasoned prosecutor, a guy who took down Mayor Marion Barry and his administration back in the 80s under Ronald Reagan, took down Jonathan Pollard, the Israeli spy. He's building a quick strike force, rapid force team to get through all the documents, get all the CIA evidence, and to build big cases. I think one of the, you know, before Joe DeGeneva got there, I think they were, the team that was down there was content to maybe bring small cases. Maybe we'll just charge John Brennan with making false statements to Congress in his 2023 testimony, which is one of the things that Congress referred John Brennan for, alleging that he made false statements. DeGeneva has stopped that small game prosecution plan, and he's now looking, hey, if John Brennan did lie in 2023 because he was trying to hide what he did back when he was a CIA director and he was corrupting the intelligence community, putting out a false intelligence assessment, letting the FBI bring a false investigation against Donald Trump that they knew was false because they had intercepted Hillary Clinton planning the false allegation. Maybe we should just bring the big conspiracy case. So he has gone back to the concept that Kash Patel, the FBI director, wrote, this is a grand conspiracy. Let's charge it as a racketeering and conspiracy case. He's not going to bring little tiny charges here and there. He's going to charge big conspiracy cases. Tell a story and have overwhelming evidence for a grand jury and maybe a jury one day to consider. And I think that will take a few extra weeks or months, but I wouldn't be surprised by the middle of summer that we start to see more of these indictments. Meanwhile, prosecutors who are trying to weaponize the law right now, they're getting caught and they're getting prosecuted, which, by the way, didn't happen during the Joe Biden years.
0: Yeah, I mean, if anybody can do what Joe can, I've known him for 30 years, as you have.
1: Yeah.
0: You know, top lawyer. And he was a wealth of knowledge about the Russia hoax. And I interviewed him for my book, the first one, the Russia hoax, that came out in 2018. He's a serious guy and a fine lawyer. And he knows about things like conspiracy to commit fraud, conspiracy against rights, racketeering, obstruction, perjury, deprivation of rights under color of law. Those are the things that, you know, those are the charges that I think could be brought against defendants. The question is, what defendants? So what are we looking at? You mentioned John Brennan. What about James Comey?
1: Sure. Those are all people who've either been referred for prosecution by Congress who are clearly on the radar based on the evidence now in the public realm. I think there are agents and lawyers up and down the stream that were carrying out the FBI seventh floor, or the CIA headquarters plots. They would all be looked at. Analysts, if they tried to corrupt an analysis and make it say something that the evidence and intelligence didn't because they had a political motive, that would be there. If intelligence analysts, and this is, I think, an active area right now, just from looking at the witnesses that are being called and the documents that are being discussed in the defense bar. You know, when you, one of the easiest ways to cover a grand jury is to find out what the defense bar is, you know, getting, what's going on, what you're nervous about. There seems to be two areas of interest. One is, was Brennan really running a false intelligence operation? When President Obama said, I don't like the intelligence community's factual conclusion that Vladimir Putin didn't try to help Donald Trump, I want a different conclusion. And they went back and gave him that, even though that's not what the career people thought. Is that a conspiracy? Is that a fraud against the government? And that is a very active area. And that would be why 3 or 4 years later, John Brennan would make a denial about something true. He might be trying to cover it up. So you tie those two events together.
0: Yeah.
1: The other active area is, was James Comey and the FBI and other people around him in the deep Justice Department state, were they trying to lure the president, Donald Trump, into and trap him into an obstruction case, which is they knew right away this Russia stuff was never true. It's bogus. But man, if we make him think it's true, maybe he'll do something and we'll charge him with obstruction. And I think beginning to look at certain events, the briefing that the president got, defensive briefing he got just before he became president, the leaking of memos, the leaking of information, as possibly an effort to entrap someone and violate President Trump's civil liberties. We know they were trying to do that to Mike Flynn based on the FBI records a few years ago. I think that's a very active area of the investigation right now, according to defense lawyers.
0: Yeah, I mean, you know, I talked about it a couple of hours ago when I was tackling this subject. It was classic entrapment, and it didn't work. And James Comey's dirty fingerprints were all over it. John Solomon, many, many thanks. Talk to you soon.
1: To be true with you, my friend. Thanks, Greg.
0: All right. We're going to be back with your phone calls in just a moment. The number is 1-800-941-7326. Give us a call.
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Welcome back to the Sean Hannity Show. I'm Greg Jarrett. We've been talking about the Department of Justice lawyers and U.S. attorneys taking action down in Florida with a grand jury that's been impaneled. They are looking at potential charges against a variety of people who waged an unprecedented and corrupt lawfare crusade against Donald Trump and others. There are a lot of bad actors here, and not just the more recent special counsel Jack Smith and his partisan team of prosecutors, but going all the way back to the Russia hoax. I wrote two books about it. Joe DiGenova is now taking charge of that investigation, and it looks to me like charges will be brought. Your thoughts? 1-800-941-7326. Love to hear your comments or questions. 1-800-941-7326. Your calls on the other side. Stick around.

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2: Fox News, I'm Chris DeMeo. NASCAR icon Kyle Busch has died.
3: He won 234 races across the sport's three national series, more than any driver in history, including 63 in the Cup Series.
2: Fox's Jay Berman. Busch's family earlier on Thursday said that he was hospitalized with severe illness. Kyle Busch was 41. The nation's new Federal Reserve Chair will be sworn in Saturday at the White House.
4: President Trump will host the swearing-in ceremony for the new Federal Reserve Chair, Kevin Warsh. It's the first time a Fed chair has been sworn in at the White House since Alan Greenspan nearly 40 years ago.
2: Fox's Jessica Rosenthal. Warsh was confirmed by the Senate earlier this month. He replaces Jerome Powell. Senate Republicans left Washington for the Memorial Day recess without voting on a roughly $70 billion bill to fund immigration enforcement agencies. 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

0: information download. Sean Hannity and the breaking news you might have missed today. It's Sean's insider information. Hannity is on right now.
1: Well, he's sort of on right now. I'm Greg Jarrett filling in for Sean Hannity. He's taking a few days off, and this is the last half hour of the program, so we'll be taking your phone calls if you haven't called yet. Please do so. Love to hear from you. 1-800-941-7326. 941-7326. Let's go right to the phone lines. Calling from Nebraska is Ed. Ed, thanks for taking the time to give us a call. How are you?
2: Doing well. Honored to speak to you, Greg. Simple question. With all these indictments that you're talking about, does a man of your credibility demand results, or are you going to be satisfied with just putting Comey and the boys through the walk of shame?
1: Well, it's tempting to say walk of shame is sufficient, but for me, it's not. No, accountability in a court of law, justice. If you break the law, you should be held to the same standard as anybody else who breaks the law. And it doesn't matter if your name is James Comey or James Smith. And, let's take the second indictment against him taking place in North Carolina, the whole Seychelles alleged threat on the life of President Trump. You know, there were a lot of legal analysts, lawyers, who were quick to say the moment the indictment was read and rendered this is absurd, it's ludicrous, it's a specious case. I'm not so sure. And I'll tell you why. Because the acting attorney general, whose fingerprints were all over the indictment, is a very smart man and a talented lawyer. He's the acting attorney general, Todd Blanche. And Blanche said something that caught my attention. He said, "We have witnesses and documents to prove our case against Comey." So that tells me something. You know, they spent a year investigating the case. They were able to successfully subpoena records and, I think, interview people. And they may have the goods on Comey. And there's something else that I saw in there that was notable that people seem to skip over. And the count at the end is for forfeiture. And what does that mean? Forfeiture of assets. What are they looking at? I think they're looking at Comey's book sales, because it is no coincidence that he posted his infamous Seychelle social media photograph 8647, 5 days before his latest book was to come out, you know, a book of fiction. And Comey wasn't gaining any traction or attention. So was it his design, his intent, to issue what would be perceived as a threat on the president's life, to gain attention for his book sales? Because immediately after he did that, suddenly everybody wants him on his program, on their program, CNN, MSNBC, and elsewhere, to talk about the photograph. But Comey saw it as an opportunity to gin up his sales, and it worked. And so it looks to me like Blanche wants to seize those assets. And if that was the intent all along, then trust me, prosecutors have a lot more evidence against Comey than Comey and his attorneys may even know, and the legal analysts who have condemned the indictment. So we'll wait and see. Ed, thanks for your question. Let's go to Jeff in St. Louis. Jeff, how are you?
3: I'm great, Greg. How are you?
1: Thanks. Good.
3: So my question is about the filibuster. And my question is, if they were able to get, you know, the Never Trumpers along to kill the filibuster, pass the SAVE Act, pass any other legislation that they want to at the time, why couldn't they simply reinstate the filibuster when they were done?
1: Well, they could, but it's sort of letting the toothpaste out of the tube. You know, it's tough to get it back in, because once you undertake a broad rejection of the filibuster and get rid of it, yeah, you can reinstitute it, but it sets a precedent that if Democrats achieve their desired result of retaking the United States Senate, and I don't think they will, by the way, but if they do, then they'll say, well, you guys killed the filibuster first, so now we're entitled to do it. So it's a question of precedent more than anything else. But look, I blame John Thune, and I said this, what, in the last hour or the hour before that. I placed blame on him. I think he has been a feckless majority leader in the United States Senate, a poor replacement for Mitch McConnell before him. He has been utterly ineffective on many fronts, but notably, the Save America Act and, you know, requiring common sense voter ID when you cast a ballot to make sure that the person you say you are is indeed you. I mean, you got to have ID for anything and everything. If you want to cash a check, if you want to buy liquor, if you want to fly, I mean, you got to have an ID, and everybody has an ID. And, you know, the brainless Chuck Schumer, when asked, well, 78% of Democrats want voter ID. Oh, it's Jim Crow 2.0. That's all he has to say. I mean, he didn't know what else to say. Oh, it's Jim Crow 2.0. No, it's not. It's common sense. And most Americans and a great majority of Democrats want what Chuck Schumer rejects. And John Thune is Schumer's enabler. And frankly, they ought to get rid of Thune. But that's not going to happen in the near future, at least. Jeff, good question. Jeff from St. Louis, thanks very much. Let's go to Tennessee. James is standing by with a question or comment. Hi, James. How are you?
4: Fine, thank you. It's a pleasure to speak to you, Mr. Jarrett.
1: Thank you. Call me Greg.
4: My opinion is... okay, Greg. My opinion is in opposition to an earlier caller, that taking out parts of the infrastructure of Iran part at a time until they buckle would only harm the civilian population. It wouldn't do anything for the negotiations.
1: Right.
4: The real power in Iran is the IRGC, and until the IRGC is rendered, you know, ineffective, that no negotiation is going to be effective. The theocracy is going to keep endless diplomatic treaty negotiations that they're not going to adhere to anyway.
1: Right.
4: To downgrade the IRGC where they're no longer a threat to their neighbors or most especially their civilian population.
1: Well, listen, James, I think it's a great point. As to the first part, bombing infrastructure, as long as there is a dual purpose or a dual result, and one component of that is harming and deterring the military, then it's not a war crime. It's absolutely proper in a war conflict. As I pointed out earlier, the Allies did it in World War II. Did it hurt the civilian population in Germany? Of course it did. But mostly it hurt the military. And it helped win the war. And it was key to that. It was not then a war crime, and it's not now. To the people who howled, oh, war crime, you can't. Yeah, don't listen to those people. They don't know what they're talking about. As far as the IRGC, I agree with you. The Revolutionary Guard, they are the true villains in Iran. Why? Because they have the guns. They control the missiles. They control the launchers. They control drones. They control everything. They got the guns. I mean, you know, and it's a classic case of whoever has the guns is in power. The figureheads, the mullahs, the Ayatollah, they issue the orders, but the real power is the IRGC. And I agree with you. They've been bombed. Some important leaders of the IRGC have been killed. in the U.S. air attacks against him. But until you get rid of the IRGC, you know, there's going to be a stalemate and nothing's going to happen. And those are among the most untrustworthy people in a nation of untrustworthy, unscrupulous, unprincipled leaders. But good question, James. Thanks so much for calling in. Let's go to David, who is in Nashville, Tennessee. David, how are you?
5: Good. How are you, Greg?
1: Fine, thank you.
5: Great. So my question is fairly simple. It's always bothered me about the FISA judges. They've just, it just seems like they've been given a pass on any not necessarily prosecution, but attention. Having written many search warrants and being a detective, a retired detective and all, I just can't understand why it was never discussed, the return to search warrant.
1: Right.
5: Anytime, like a Comey would go before a magistrate and sign that affidavit and swear that everything within it was true, they were given a certain amount of time. And I know you know this. They get a certain amount of time to do something called a return to search warrant, and they have to bring that back
1: mm-hmm.
5: to the judge, and the judge signs off on it. So why is it that the judges were given a pass on that?
1: Well, part of the reason is because the FISA courts are secret, right? So they get away with a lot of wrongdoing that occurs in front of them. And it's unconscionable that they allow that. But you've got, you know, judges on the FISA court, and they rotate, but one of them was James Boasberg, and, you know, that's a guy who is a chronic anti-Trumper and has issued a lot of wrongful rulings against Trump. And there's been a movement afoot to impeach him. And there'd be grounds for that, in my judgment. But, you know, these judges on the FISA court, when they finally learned that Comey was deceiving them, he was promising to them that the dossier, which was totally bogus, and Comey knew it, he said, oh, it's reliable and credible. And the author of the Christopher Steele is reliable and credible. And Comey didn't tell them, except for the fact that we fired him for lying to us as a confidential informant. He didn't disclose any of that, which is not just relevant, it's pivotal. It is essential. And so the judges were lied to. My goodness. If I were a judge who was lied to, I'd haul Comey back into the court. And, you know, McCabe signed off on one of them, if I recall, Sally Yates on a Rod Rosenstein. They all did the same thing. I would have hauled them back into my court and held them in criminal contempt and told them, I hope you brought your toothbrush because you're going to be in the hoosegow for criminal contempt. And you know this as a detective. That's how it works. And I blame John Roberts, the Supreme Court Chief Justice. Because he is ultimately in charge of the FISA court, and he sets the standards. And it seemed to me that Roberts, when he learned of all of this, just didn't care. And maybe it's because he thought, well, I'm going to get the blame. I'm in charge of the FISA court, so we're going to cover this up the same way I covered up the leaking of the decision, Dobbs decision to overturn Roe versus Wade. They know who did it, and he's covering it up to save his butt. We're going to take a quick break. We're going to try to get to a couple more calls on the other side. I'm Greg Jarrett, filling in for Sean Hannity on the Sean Hannity Radio Show. Stick around.
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back now with the Sean Hannity Show. I was hoping to get to a couple of more phone calls, but as I look at the clock, and math was never my strong suit, we've got to close out the show, run out of time. But I will be on Sean's television show tonight at 9:30, Lawrence Jones filling in. I'll be talking about that indictment against the former DOJ prosecutor charged with stealing confidential Jack Smith investigation documents about Trump, allegedly to vilify him. Think about that. This is a managing assistant U.S. attorney whose duty is to put the bad guys behind bars. She is now looking at 20 years behind bars if convicted. Again, I'll be on Hannity's show tonight at 9:30 Eastern. That's it for now. I'm Greg Jarrett. I hope you all have a great long holiday, Memorial Day weekend. Take care, everyone.

0: Hey, your friend Sean Hannity here. 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Now, when we talk about Israel, we're not just talking about a place. 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Right now in Israel, you see, Iran has been targeting densely populated areas, families running to shelters, sirens sounding left, right, and sideways, these cluster bombs hitting cities like Tel Aviv. 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
2: The latest peace plan. I'm Sue Guzman, Fox News. Iran and Oman discussing a plan for ships trafficking the Strait of Hormuz. The latest from Fox's Chandley Painter.
3: The Strait of Hormuz remains a sticking point as Iran reportedly negotiates with Oman to set up a formal tolling system for the vital waterway. The president, though, doubling down on Project Freedom.
4: We have total control of the Strait of Hormuz, as you know, with our blockade. The blockade's been 100% effective. Nobody's been able to get through it. It's like a steel wall.
3: And with gas prices hovering over $4 a gallon heading into the big holiday weekend, the president promising that they will fall sharply once the war ends.
2: New Fox News poll finds 60% of people questioned oppose America's role in the conflict. Republicans struggling Thursday to find the votes to dismiss legislation that would force President Trump to withdraw from the conflict with Iran. As it became clear, GOP leaders would not have the numbers to defeat the bill, they called off a vote on it. Members of both the Senate and House have left Capitol Hill now for a long Memorial Day recess. No new votes expected till they return in June. Two-time NASCAR Cup Series champion Kyle Busch has died. Fox's Christina Coleman reports.
5: The motorsports world shaken by a sudden loss. Busch was hospitalized earlier this week with a severe illness. His family has asked for privacy. Now, the week prior, he was battling a sinus cold. He radioed for medical help during a race on May 10th. His family, NASCAR, and Richard Childress Racing released a joint statement on his tragic loss. They said the entire NASCAR family is heartbroken. They described Busch as fierce and passionate. They said his sharp wit and competitive spirit sparked a deep emotional connection with race fans of every age. Denny Hamlin wrote on X, "Absolutely cannot comprehend this news. We just need to think of his family during this time. We love you, KB."
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10: 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I need to protect the money I have saved over the last 20 or 30 years, where you have strategies where you can structure

0: the wild world of D.C. politics to America's culture clash, brace yourself for the reality check you've been waiting for. 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
1: How does a president with a 37% approval rating manage to get all these people elected Tuesday night? I've been thinking about this. I've been sort of enjoying the incredible victory that the America First movement had Tuesday night. I mean, it was, what was he, 37-0? 37 candidates that Trump endorsed won. Not a single Trump-endorsed candidate lost in primaries Tuesday night. Not one. Not one. I know they're in trouble when I see Jessica Tarlof over at the Five desperately spinning. You know what her takeaway of Thomas Massie getting defeated in Kentucky was? And it was a doozy. She whined that Ed Gallarine won by a smaller margin than Trump took that particular district by. She took that as a moral victory. Now, Jessica Tarlof knows that was a devastating loss for Thomas Massie. And the left was lining up behind Massie because Massie was voting no practically at every turn to try to thwart and obstruct the Trump agenda. So, you know, the enemy of my enemy is my friend. They were all lining up behind Massie. And a quick sidebar about Jessica Tarlof yesterday on The Five. This blew my mind. She told the panel that brought up Massey's joke about how he couldn't locate Ed Gallarine the night of the election to concede because Gallarine was in Tel Aviv, and people saw that as an anti-Semitic attack. Jessica Tarlof said to the panel, well, you do know that Jewish groups spent tens of millions of dollars to get Thomas Massie defeated. And I'm watching this thinking, wait a minute. Following the rules, that makes her an anti-Semite, right? If you dare say something like that,

0: an anti-Semite. Oh, Ed Gallarin is controlled by the Jews. Oh, Israel is pulling the strings. That's anti-Semitic. I think Jessica Tarloff is Jewish. And the panel didn't say anything back to her. They were just kind of stunned. And I was stunned because I got into an argument yesterday with Mark Davis. Mark and I were arguing. Mark said, oh, that was anti-Semitic. That was an anti-Semitic trope. There's Massey claiming that Ed Gallarin is controlled by the Jews. No, I think Tom Massey was joking about the fact that a whole lot of Jewish dollars and maybe Israel influence was part of that process. That's his complaint. Does that make him an anti-Semite? And there's Jessica Tarloff confirming. I mean, that'd be kind of interesting to know. Were there tens of millions of dollars that Jewish groups spent supporting Ed Gallarin's campaign? Now, you could argue that Jewish groups believe that Thomas Massey is an anti-Semite. So they want to support the guy who's going to defeat the anti-Semitic bigot. But further complicating this, Mark Davis, who is insisting that the joke was an anti-Semitic joke, doesn't think Thomas Massey has an anti-Semitic bone in his body. So I can't keep up. I don't know what's in somebody's heart. I really don't. If somebody comes along and says the Jews are ruining the country, the Jews are controlling the world, if you worship at the Church of Satan, that's what that goofy Texas candidate is saying. That there's some woman in Texas District 35. You read about that? Heard about this doozy? And she says, "I'm going to put Zionists in prison." Because and anybody who worships at the synagogue of Satan, yeah, that would be anti-Semitic. But if you're concerned about the role that Israel plays in our foreign and domestic policy, does that make you a Jew hater? Look, if you're Jewish, can you call me and tell me? I'd like to kind of clear the air on this one. 800-655-MIKE. I'm in a fantastic mood. Oh, my goodness. We're at 364 sponsored children for the Prison Fellowship Campaign. And if we can get to 400 today, what a huge, huge milestone that will be. $200 to sponsor a kid for a summer camp for a week. And these are children of people in prison. So a lot of these kids, because of your love and generosity, are going to make a decision that their parents didn't make. A lot of these kids are going to turn to the Lord because these are Christ-centered summer camps. $200 for 1 week. And let's get to 400. Let's see if we can get to 400 kids today. It's $200, whatever you can afford, $25, $50, $100, tax-deductible donation. It's a beautiful, beautiful ministry, Prison Fellowship. And I just feel so strongly that if this campaign goes well, all's going to be right in the world. I'm superstitious. Let's get to 400 today. We're at 364 right now, I believe, is the latest count. Please go to MikeOnline.com. You'll see the thermometer there. You'll see the counter. It says 364 out of 650 kids sponsored. Whatever you can afford, whatever you can spare, please go to MikeOnline.com and make your donation today. And thank you, thank you, thank you for loving on these kids. We need you now. We really need. This is a crucial time in our campaign. All right, here's a text from Philadelphia. But I want to get to the polling and Donald Trump and the wins that MAGA and America First had Tuesday night. Here's Philadelphia. It absolutely was an anti-Semitic trope. It could have come out of Tucker Carlson's mouth. Occasionally, they are subtle. So you're telling me that for Tom Massey to joke about Ed Gallarin being beholden to Jewish groups or the State of Israel, after, according to Jessica Tarloff, Jewish groups poured tens of millions of dollars into Ed Gallarin's campaign? I'm really confused about this. I have a big radar up. My antenna goes up when somebody denounces somebody else as a bigot. That gets thrown around so often. And that may not be the case. It may be the case. Maybe Tom Massey hates the Jews. Or maybe Tom Massey is bitter that Jewish groups spent millions on the Ed Gallarine campaign. And I would ask Philadelphia, if Tom Massey knew that tens of millions of dollars, and I'm taking Jessica Tarlov's word for it. Tracy's trying to track it down now to see if maybe we can verify. Because of the tens of millions of dollars that Jessica Tarlov asserts were spent by Jewish groups in that Kentucky race, how many of that money came from outside Kentucky? How much of that money came from outside the state? How much came from other states around the country? How much came? I don't know. It's a fair question. So if Tom Massey is sensitive to the fact that millions of dollars help fund his opponent's campaign from Jewish organizations, and then Tom Massey stands up and says, well, I was going to congratulate Ed Gallarine, but I couldn't find him because he was in Tel Aviv. Ha, ha, ha, get it. That makes him a Jew hater? I'm going to just have to tell you, no, it doesn't. No, it doesn't. I don't know that he's a Jew hater. I don't know that he's not. If somebody says, well, Ed Gallarine worships at the church of the synagogue of Satan. Yeah, that's an anti-Semite. If somebody denounces Jews as being animals or corrupt or greedy or money hungry or any of the other stereotypes that people come up with, if people walk around waving Hamas flags and say Jews need to be slaughtered, yeah, that would be a Jew hater. Not a lot of gray area there. But I just wish we could kind of, I mean, give me your reaction to Philadelphia's text and the fact that so many people, including Scott Jennings, what's her name, Meghan McCain, she got on and denounced Tom Massey for crying out loud. Do I just have a blind spot to this? Feel free to educate me on the Mike Gallagher Show in the Relief Factor Studios for a Thursday. Welcome in. Our number is 800-655-MIKE. Let's put your voice front and center. I want to get your reaction to what makes an anti-Semite. What defines bigotry? Are you allowed to question Israel or object to Jewish organizations funding a campaign without being labeled an anti-Semite? Yes or no? It's not a trick question. I hope you'll answer it. 800-655-MIKE. 800-655-6453. And the wind catches your feet, sends you flying,
1: crying. 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
1: 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So great, your dog will ask for it by name. A lot of text messages coming in on the question of anti-Semitism in America. California writes, Mike, if it looks like a duck, sounds like a duck, it's a duck. Michigan, Mike Thomas Massey could have said he was at Mar-a-Lago or the White House, but he went right for the Jews. Not a good look. And make no mistake, it wasn't a funny joke. Was it offensive? Was it a bigoted joke? Was it an anti-Semitic joke? Dan is in Paducah, Kentucky. Hey, Dan, welcome. How are you, sir?
2: Doing great, Mike. Just want to tell you, I love your show and your perspective on the issues and regular listener.
1: Thank you very much. You made my day. Appreciate your kind words, Dan. Welcome to the show.
2: Yeah, I voted for Ed Gowron.
1: Stop right there. You're Paducah. You're Kentucky. I just got a flaming email from a guy who's screaming at me with capital letters and exclamation points and all. He says it's Ed Gowron. Gowron? How do we say this guy's name?
2: I think it is Gowron.
1: Gowron. Okay, Gowron. Uh-huh. Okay, gotcha. Okay, I want to make sure. And the poor guy David in Clarksville, calm down. Good Lord, he's I have his head's on fire. So Gowron. All right, wow. Go ahead. Sorry to interrupt you. Go ahead, Dan.
2: No, that's okay. I did vote for Gowron, and I wanted to watch the Massey concession speech just to see what he had to say. And like you, I'm not sure if he's anti-Jew or anti-Israel. I know that he did vote to stop munitions going to Israel, that support for that. So that was a deal breaker for me on him.
1: Yeah, but wait a minute. To be fair here, and I'm with you, you know, but because I'm glad, frankly, I'm glad he got defeated because he kept blocking Trump's agenda. But to be fair, he voted against arms or foreign aid to any foreign country. He's very consistent about that.
2: Right.
1: Not just Israel.
2: Right. Right. But I watched the concession speech, and I think he was just sarcastic, a poor loser. It was a very bad concession speech, and and his whole attitude, you know, when he said this wasn't a campaign, this was a movement, as if, you know, he's launched some kind of a new movement across the country.
1: Right.
2: Just a poor example, and I think he really showed himself as to what kind of a person he is just by his negative concession speech.
1: Totally agree, and I watched that the same way, Dan, that I was watching to see who he was going to blame. And look, the guy got thumped in his own district, and any talk of him maybe running for president in 2028, that's complete fantasy. It's not going to happen. He'll wind up maybe with a show, and I got to believe it'll be a podcast, or maybe he'll be on MS Now or CNN, where they'll like him. I mean, they like this guy. The left loves him. And to me, you don't think that's a red flag? And why do you think they like him? They like him because he has attempted to obstruct the Trump America First agenda. And I'm sorry, you can't have it both ways. But I also don't want I'm critical of the guy for that reason, but I just get tired of hearing people sling around that accusation that somebody is a bigot, that somebody is an anti-Semite. Terry in Oklahoma wants to weigh in. Terry, what's your take? Do you think Thomas Massie has exhibited anti-Semitism, or is he a guy that just doesn't want to give aid to foreign countries?
0: No, that in itself, him saying he, you know, Galrine Ryan is in Tel Aviv.
1: Galrine, don't get me confused, Terry. Galrine, I'm going to get David in Clarksville is going to write another nasty email to me. Galrine. Go ahead.
0: But remember back in the 30s when Hitler came, you know, started to come to power, what did they do? They blamed the Jews. That's what anti-Semites do. They blame the Jews.
1: For everything.
0: And blaming Israel for his defeat, that means he is anti-Semite.
1: All right. I appreciate it, Terry. Let's see what others think. And how about President Trump's polling numbers? And how does that square with Tuesday's results? 800-655-MIKE.
3: Mike Gallagher.
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7: Died. He won 234 races across the sport's three national series, more than any driver in history, including 63 in the Cup Series.
8: Fox's Jay Berman. Bush's family said early on Thursday that he was hospitalized with severe illness. Kyle Busch was 41. A new Fox News poll finds voters believe fraud in federal social programs is rampant.
9: More than 7 out of 10 people think welfare and social service program fraud in the U.S. is a common occurrence. How should that be dealt with? More than half of respondents, 56%, say the priority should be on ensuring benefits are available, while 43% say emphasis should be on preventing fraud.
8: Fox's Granol Scott. 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
1: I've been dealing with kind of a nightmare yesterday morning. I got a ding, ding, ding on my phone. They were confirming my $2,600 charge to buy a pair of tickets for an NBA game between the New York Knicks and the Cleveland Cavaliers at Madison Square Garden. My American Express was used, $2,600. And of course, it wasn't me. Somebody had attempted to make a fraudulent charge. And as I try to recreate it yesterday, I think it was due to a data breach at SeatGeek. SeatGeek is a ticket broker, and I have an account there. And if I'm reading the tea leaves the right way, that's what happened, is that the bad guys got a hold of a lot of people's information and were attempting to buy tickets for, an NBA. And those are the playoffs, right, Eric? I guess it's a playoff game. The finals, or the semifinals. So thankfully, with just about every account I have, and certainly credit cards, your bank accounts, you should put in as many protections as you can. For example, I can't log on to a bank account without getting a text, a code that I have to confirm. And it's going to be a pain in the neck. The timing of this is awful. I'm going on vacation tomorrow. I'm going out of the country. I needed the card. They said they would FedEx it. Tracy tried to help me. I begged them, can you please overnight it? They told Tracy they can't overnight it. But then I found out it is being overnighted. It's going to get here today. So that's good news. So that's a relief. But you know the other kind of cool thing? And something I want to share with you, just some day-to-day life wisdom maybe. If you have an iPhone, they have, Apple Pay, and you can set up your credit cards and your debit cards on your phone. I forget what they call it. It's like touchless. You tap to pay with your phone. And I once had a banker tell me that is way safer than taking a credit card, particularly at gas stations. You don't want to swipe your credit card or your debit card at a machine, because they have a way of retrieving your data, your information from the strip on the back of the card when you swipe the card. When you tap to pay, which almost every big banking company and credit card company is going to, that's safer. That gives you a little bit of a measure of protection. Well, anyway, if I've got my charge card on my phone, like I do, even though I don't physically have the card yet in my possession, because now they got to give me a new card. They have to change the number because the bad guys have my number, my credit card information. So they got to ship me a new card, which is a pain in the neck. That means all the recurring charges, you got to change the number and everything. But when you use the phone to do a tap to pay, on your Apple wallet, that number has already been changed automatically on your phone, and I can use that like now, even before the card gets here. So that's just a little bit, if you're kind of old school and you're worried about that stuff, you got to embrace this new technology. There is nothing like taking your phone and just tapping, to pay on everything. You can do that now in the New York City subway system. You take your phone, you click the button twice, and you hold it up to the reader, and boom, the turnstile opens up. Use it to go get groceries. Use it at the gas station. Use it for anything, anywhere where you would use a credit card or a debit card. If you've just got all of your cards stored on your phone, you have to, you just double click the button, the side button, and boom, it works. And it's safer, I'm told. So, but the identity thieves, They are out there, and they are clever, and they are sophisticated, and you do not let down your guard. Never give information over the phone to anybody. Even the guy I talked to yesterday morning when this was all first unfolding, he said to me on the phone, he was supposedly from American Express, He said to me, well, yeah, there's a charge here on your black card that might be suspect. And I thought, wait a minute. You called it a black card? For an American Express employee to call it a black card, my alarm bell started going off. I thought, you're scamming me. You're not from American Express. You wouldn't call it a black card. You'd call it what it's called. It's called a Centurion card. I'll never get over Dave Ramsey publicly chastising me on his radio show years ago because he thinks it's the craziest thing in the world that I have an American Express Centurion card. You know, and it's a nice card to have. It's a little pricey, but the benefits you get are pretty good. They have a lot of perks, and you can't apply for one. I mean, the highest you can go if you want to get an American Express card, and I'm not saying this to brag. Look, years ago I got one of these things, and it was because an executive at American Express reached out to me and said that I could get my hands on one. So, and it's kind of cool. It shines up. It shows up in this like lacquered box with Chinese hieroglyphics on it, velvet. It's kind of it's made out of titanium. And what's fun about it is if you go to the right hotel and you pull out your American Express Centurion card, they think like in Vegas, they think you're a high roller and they might give you an upgrade just because you got the so-called black card. Anyway, I digress. The guy says black card. I think, you're a scammer. And I told him that. I said, I don't trust you. You called it a black card and you work at Amex. And he kind of giggled. He kind of chuckled a little bit. I said, I'm sorry. I'm calling back. So I hung up on him and called back, but it was legit. It was a legitimate, legitimately fraudulent charge. And, just make sure you're protected. Make sure you put safeguards in place and make sure that, you don't ever give information out over the phone. But it's nice to know that there are places out there, that there are companies around that can help you. Chapter is a great example of this. Dorothy is one of our members of our audience who lost her husband. Her income was just unexpectedly cut in half. And then her insurance company hit her with a steep increase in premiums. And she was struggling to make ends meet. Now, like Dorothy, millions of seniors are in Medicare plans that just don't fit, that they're being overcharged. Medicare is complicated. And I know. I went through a nightmare when it was time for me to finally sign up, and I'm glad I did. I mean, I like it, but you gotta be in the right plan. And Dorothy heard me talk about Chapter on my show, called Chapter at 25 Medicare. 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That's 25 Medicare. Here's a text message. Mike, I'm in the credit card processing business. You are absolutely correct. When using the chip for transactions and tap to pay, the card number becomes what's called tokenized. This means the number the transmit doesn't even resemble the number on your actual card. There are also companies like Apple that issue cards that have no number on the actual card, and through an app, you're able to access the number or change the number. So, yeah, that's good advice here. I've been thinking and thinking and thinking about Tuesday's big wins. 37-0. There wasn't a single Trump-endorsed candidate who lost. Sharon, incidentally, in Norcross, Georgia, disputes that, so we're going to find out who Sharon's referring to. But there is no dispute that Trump had a great night Tuesday night in the primaries, in these elections all over the country. Do you believe that he has an approval rate just below Jack the Ripper? Are you believing these polls that show? Here's what I don't understand about the polling. This is the data guru, who frankly I think is pretty good. I like this guy, Harry Enten. He gets a little excitable but at times, but I like him. And here is him explaining last night the way that Trump's endorsements Tuesday really matter. And that has to do with his Republican approval rating. Now, according to polling that we've been looking up, and Tracy was doing some research, it's about 30, around average right now nationally, supposedly 35 to 37% of Americans approve of the job President Trump is doing. Well, then how does that square with what CNN's Harry Enten said last night?
2: The challengers to the incumbent have won a majority of the time as well. And one of the key reasons why that is right is you look at Trump's approval rating within the GOP, 21st century own party approval. At this point in term two, he's still at 83%. That's more popular than Obama was with Democrats, way more popular than George W. Bush was with Republicans back in 2006. So the power of a Trump endorsement is still sky high. And we'll see tomorrow if that happens with Thomas.
1: This makes no sense to me. This makes no, so he's telling us that at this point of Trump's second term, he is more popular with Republicans than Obama was with Democrats. Harry Enten is saying that at this point of Trump's second term, he is more popular with Republicans than George Bush was with Republicans. At all three of the exact same points of their presidencies. How can that be? How is that possible when all we keep hearing over and over again is that nationally he's polling in the 30s? Can you make sense of this for me, please? 800-655-MIKE. I need some smart people to give me a good answer to a reasonable question. I mean, and when you break down Republicans versus Democrats in America, it's not like we're in the slight minority. It's not like we make up 30% of the electorate. What are these people talking about? What in the world is going on here? Explain it to me, please. I don't know that I believe the polling that says that about one out of every three Americans approves of the job he's doing. I don't think his approval rating's in the 30s. I think he's in the 50s or the 60s. Prove me wrong. 800-655-MIKE, 800-655-6453.
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0: Mike Gallagher.
1: Just got a text message from South Carolina. I'm telling you, I get a note like this, it makes me emotional. I get kind of a tear in my eye. Somebody said they were adding to my dubious cynicism of the polling that says that Trump is in the 30s with his approval rating, and yet there's Harry Enten talking about the 87% approval he has among Republicans. It doesn't square. And Tuesday night, it seems very clear that every single Trump-endorsed candidate won, 37-0, it's been reported. And how can it be that he's got approval in the 30s? Here's South Carolina. Everything the corporate fake news media says is a lie, or you need to assume that. That's your answer. And this texter went on to say, great show, Mike. I've been a listener since 1989. Think about that. Think about that person. Yeah, I love thinking about this show, considering this show like one big family. One big, sometimes dysfunctional family. You know? 1989. I was 29 years old. I'm 66 now. And that person's been with me for all these years. Think about what that person in my audience has been through and what I've been through with them for all these years. Marriage, kids, ups, downs, my wife's illness, her passing. That person's been with me every step of the way. And that just makes me the luckiest guy in the world. I hope that if you like what we do, you'll help us get to our sort of unofficial goal today on our Prison Fellowship Angel Tree campaign. Right now, 369 kids are sponsored. We only need 31 more kids to go. I guarantee you there's 31 people in the audience right now who's willing to make a $200 tax-deductible donation to sponsor a child at a Christian summer camp for a week. And these are special kids because these are kids who have a parent in prison. You're going to change these kids' trajectories. You're going to change the direction of their lives. You're going to maybe save their soul. And we're only 31 children away from hitting 400. If we can hit 400 today, man, oh, man, I'm going to be the happiest guy in the world. So thank you, South Carolina, for making my day. Thank you for putting a smile on my face and being there for us and with us for all these years. My gosh, 1989. Wow. I was a 29-year-old kid, and I didn't know what I was doing in 1989. I still don't, but I'm trying. I try every single day. And I admit I'm a little tired these days, right? There's just been a lot with the podcast, the new M&M Extra. I'm actually really looking forward to vacation next week. Need a little bit of a break. Hope you can take a vacation with us in November. Scott Jennings, Larry O'Connor, Kurt Schlichter, Jen Horn, and I are going to be your hosts on the Gulf of America cruise, November 14th through the 21st. There won't be ever a vacation like it. Please, please don't miss out. You can go to MikeOnline.com to get the details of the Gulf of America cruise. Hey, Sharon's been hanging in there in Norcross, Georgia. Sharon, everybody has been reporting that Trump went 37-0, but you say there was a loss Tuesday night of a Trump-endorsed candidate?
2: Yes, Mike. I'm a longtime listener, first-time caller.
1: Aw, thank you, Sharon. Georgia, appreciate it. Yes, ma'am.
2: In Georgia, Congressman Buddy Carter was running for the Senate seat to replace Senator John Ossoff. Mike, not only did he lose, he didn't even make the runoff. And there is going to be a runoff between Representative Mike Collins and the guy, his name is Derek Dooley. Yeah, there you go.
1: Right. But was Buddy Collins endorsed by Trump?
2: No, it was Buddy Carter.
1: I mean, Buddy, not Collins, Buddy Carter. Was Buddy Carter endorsed by Trump?
2: All over TV, internet, commercials,
1: I don't think that's true. It may be. Yes, you may be right. Really? Let me look it up. All right, Sharon, we'll make a note here, and I'll see if we can get the thank you, because I don't think that's accurate. Now, don't forget, there's a lot of people who kind of claim an endorsement, and it ain't there. So we'll find out. Buddy Carter, we'll see if we can track that down for everybody and get an answer to that. Do you think with Trump and the successful night that he had, you know, Buddy Carter aside, do you believe that he's really in the 30s with national approval ratings? Jerry's in Ohio. Hi, Jerry. How you doing?
0: It's Gary, Mike. But that's
1: okay. Sorry. I got Jerry on the screen. How you doing, Gary?
0: Good. Hey, I'm good. A first-time caller. I love the show.
1: Thank you.
0: I think I can explain Trump's popularity percentage-wise.
1: Gotcha.
0: Let's assume that 40% of voting public is Republicans.
1: Right. Well, I think it's a little bit higher than that, isn't it? Hello? Whoop. Hello, Jerry? Gary? Bob? Ah, we lost him. Sorry. All right. That's okay. Can't mess up my good mood. We're getting more kids sponsored. Come on, MikeOnline.com. Let's make it a big day. We're going to get 400 kids off to Christian summer camps. The Angel Tree Campaign, MikeOnline.com. Stick around. A whole lot more coming up. And I love this text from New York City. Hey, the truth is 47 is definitely winning, and they don't like it. Thanks, BG. 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
12: Race
5: racing legend is gone. I'm Chris DeMeo, Fox News. NASCAR legend Kyle Busch has died.
12: It was announced earlier Thursday that Busch was hospitalized as a result of severe illness. He pulled out of this weekend's Coca-Cola 600 from Charlotte, which was going to be the first time in more than a decade that Busch missed a Cup Series race. One of NASCAR's most polarizing personalities, his fierce competitiveness led to the nickname Rowdy. He won 234 races across the sport's three national series, more than any driver in history, including 63 in the Cup Series. He's survived by his wife, Samantha, and his two children, an 11-year-old son and a 4-year-old daughter. Jay Berman, Fox News.
5: Iran and Oman discussing a plan for ships trafficking the Strait of Hormuz.
13: The Strait of Hormuz remains a sticking point as Iran reportedly negotiates with Oman to set up a formal tolling system for the vital waterway. The president, though, doubling down on Project Freedom.
14: We have total control of the Strait of Hormuz, as you know, with our blockade. The blockade's been 100% effective. Nobody's been able to get through. It's like a steel wall.
13: And with gas prices hovering over $4 a gallon heading into the big holiday weekend, the president promising that they will fall sharply once the war ends.
5: Fox's Chanley Painter. President Trump has warned international maritime firms that paying Iran's transit fees could trigger severe economic sanctions. SpaceX scrubbing the 12th test flight of its massive Starship rocket Thursday night. It'll try again on Friday from the new launch pad at the company's facility in Starbase, Texas. The landmark launch is scheduled just ahead of the company's planned IPO in June, which could raise a record amount of funding. And stocks finishing higher Thursday, the Dow ending up 276 points. 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
17: 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What's your timeline? What are you worried about? What would make this easier? 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
3: Morning, glory, and evening grace, America. I'm Hugh Hewitt. I got a couple more things to play for you before I go to the phones to get your assessment of President Trump. First of all, Sonny Hostin, I don't know, maybe the dumbest person on TV. Maybe. There are a lot of dumb people on TV, but she's up there. She wants black athletes in college not to take their NIL money in order to protest redistricting decisions made by the Virginia Supreme Court. Now, that's genuinely stupid, and I'm not making it up. Do I have the longer version of the cut at this point? Okay, let's play the longer version.
4: Welcome back. Following the recent Supreme Court decision on congressional redistricting in southern states, Hakeem Jeffries is supporting the NAACP's Out of Bounds campaign. It urges black athletes to boycott sports programs at southern universities. Take a look.
5: We believe that the silence of these institutions is complicity.
6: That's right.
5: And we will not stand for it. This is an unprecedented moment featuring an unprecedented attack on black political representation, and therefore it requires an unprecedented response. We will continue to stand with the NAACP in encouraging athletes in our community to look elsewhere until these racially gerrymandered maps in the South are reversed, buried in the ground, never to rise again.
3: Basically anti-SEC. Keep going.
4: Sports programs in the South. But is it putting a little too much burden on the students? Because if you are someone who is just, you know, you're getting to go to college and this is the school that's said yes to you.
7: On scholarship, right?
4: Maybe on a scholarship.
8: And also, there's money in athletics.
4: So
7: what do you think? Do you think it's too much of a burden on
4: them? I think it's really going to become a case-by-case basis because I don't know how many schools we're talking about. I don't know how many athletes we're talking about. And I don't know that this is the best way. It can be part of a bigger picture, but I don't know that this is the only way to go.
8: Well, that I agree with you on that. I think that there has to be strategy. I mean, you know, athletes have been involved in protests and politics for a long time.
4: Yeah.
8: Remember the Olympics and you had, Carlos and you had Muhammad Ali. But these were athletes that were established already.
4: Mm-hmm.
8: These college athletes stand to get a free education. They stand to make money because of the NIL now. And so I think it is asking a lot. But I think it's economic damage and economic harm has long time been a very effective tool in the civil rights
7: resistance.
3: That made no sense. First of all, remember Juan Carlos? And she put her hand up. That's the 1968 Mexico City Olympics. I actually do remember that. I was 12. She was 2. All right? So she doesn't remember that. Number 2, Muhammad Ali went to jail for not going into Vietnam. And so he did the time. He did the crime. He did the time. Number 3, Hakeem Jeffries is telling those guys to go to the Big Ten where they want to go anyway, especially if they're a wide receiver. They want to go to wide receiver U. But hurt Florida? But where are the historically black colleges primarily located? Oh, like Savannah State, where my nephew-in-law was head coach for a while. That happens to be in South Carolina, HBCU. And so are we talking about the HBCUs not getting their athletes? And by the way, how much money are you girls going to put up on the table to pay these young men who aren't getting the best deal? Because Alabama might put $1 million on the table for you. And if you're a third-rate receiver, you only get like $400,000 from Ohio State. Alabama's down to third-rate receivers. And the SEC sucks, and we know that anyway. But someone's got to play there. It's just dumb. It's really dumb. All right, back to the main topic. What the president said and what you want him to do. Here's what he said today, cut number 1.

0: they keep their highly enriched uranium?
1: No, no. We get the highly enriched. We will get it. We don't need it. We don't want it. We'll probably destroy it after we get it, but we're not going to let them have it.
2: Nope. And then cut number two.
1: Right now we're negotiating, and we'll see. But either we're going to get it one way or the other. They're not going to have a nuclear weapon. You know, when people hear it, because oftentimes they won't put up.
2: That's the bottom line. We're going to get it, or they're not, or we're not going to have a deal. So what do you want them to do? Leslie in Houston, Texas. Hi, Leslie.
3: Hi.
2: Hello, Leslie. You're on.
3: Yes, sir. I want him to put America first. That's what I want.
2: What's that mean?
3: Israel first. I don't want Israel first.
2: Well,
3: I don't want all these
2: they've
3: bombs.
2: Got nothing to do with Israel. What do you want them to do with Iran and their nuclear weapon? Because the nuclear weapon, they fired missiles at our base on Diego Garcia. They fired missiles at our base in UAE. They fired missiles at our base in Bahrain. They fired missiles at our base in Qatar. They're firing on Americans. They killed 13 Americans. This is an America First issue. What do you want them to do?
3: I want to stop giving money to Israel.
2: All right, that goodbye. That's got not non-responsive. Bill in L.A., what do you want them to do, Bill?
4: Hey, Hugh, I'm getting deja vu for December 13th, 1972, when you and I were in high school, and your future boss, Mr. Nixon, let the North Vietnamese...
2: Amen!
4: When they...
2: Amen.
4: When they started, yeah, they were walking out of the peace accords, and you let them have it for 12 days, and then voila, within 3 weeks, they're at the table begging for an accord.
2: That's was that linebacker or was that Rolling Thunder? I can't remember what he called it.
4: Linebacker. But,
2: okay, that
4: it was linebacker.
2: That was Richard Nixon. Oh, you're going to try and slow roll me? Welcome to these B-52s and Haiphong Harbor.
4: That's right.
2: Yeah.
4: Good. That's right.
2: I brought that up today to someone, Bill. That's why I'm laughing. It's absolutely what Nixon would do.
4: Hey, Hugh, there's a great quote I found from Nixon that was made May that year. He said, "The only way to stop the killing is to take the weapons of war out of the hands of international outlaws of North Vietnam."
2: Yep. Well said. We didn't do it. We had it done. Then the Democrats cut off funding, and Gerry Ford, after Nixon resigned, wanted to bomb the same way and stop the conventional offensive, but of course, Democrats never saw a war they couldn't lose. Thank you, Bill. Lou, San Juan Capistrano. My number is 1-800-520-1234. What do you say, Lou?
5: Hey, Hugh. First-time caller, long-time listener.
2: Oh, thank you.
5: The Iranians think they have two leverages, the Straits and the Dust. So here's the answer to get both back on track. You go in, strike the infrastructure again. You take out bridges. You take out the grids. And you bring them down to their knees while you're making every arrangement to bomb along the straits to get back to take the straits. If you get the infrastructure down, pretty much consistent with your last caller, you will bring them back to the table. You've got to go in. And that lady who criticized Israel is a moron. They are.
2: Yeah, look, they get through. I got Dwayne screening. You know, he's nice. He lets the nutters through. He's got like the biggest. He never catches fish because he doesn't have any bait, but he lets everyone through his net. Thank you, Lou. Nick in Denver. Nick, what say you?
6: Thanks for taking my call. I would give negotiations 1 week, 10 days tops, and then resume military campaign and get it over with quickly.
2: And just keep it up. Would you hit the oil refineries, car, all that stuff?
6: I would not bomb the oil refineries because that would take a long time to bring back online, and that's the only thing Iran has to sell that can make them any money.
2: Well, I felt that way at the beginning, but we're down to the fifth string, and they're not the brightest people in the world, so they may have to have a, you know, if they've got 12 refineries, you might have to blow up two of them to kind of get the message. Right? They're not getting any revenue. They're not getting a dime. But maybe they don't understand that that's forever. Maybe they need to understand that.
6: But you have to understand their mindset. They don't care about dying. They don't.
2: Oh, you're right
6: about
2: that. You're right about that. But they might not want to starve. And pretty soon there's not going to be any food over there. Nick, thank you. Wayman. I haven't had a Wayman in a long time in Memphis. How are you?
7: How you I'm doing great. How are you doing?
2: Great, thank you.
7: I think we cannot leave there until we get the uranium.
2: So what do you want the president to do?
7: He's got to go all the way. He cannot stop.
2: So the options are slowly suffocate them and the strait stays closed and the world economy suffers, or go back to combat operations or to fold up. Those are the three options.
7: In the beginning, I did not want to even fight there, but it needed to be done because they would have attacked us no matter what. And if we leave it there, they will. So we need to go all the way. If we have to, destroy the oil or part of it, like you said.
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8: Some people just want the blockade. Some people want to do a deal with Iran. I definitely don't want to do that. So I'm just asking the listeners, let's go to Todd in Atlanta, listening on AM920, The Answer, in Atlanta during drive time. I hope the traffic's not too bad. Todd, how are you?
9: Great, Hugh. Thanks for taking my call. It's raining cats and dogs right now, and we need it.
8: Okay.
9: But with Iran, what I want the president to do is, you know, we had to destroy Hitler and Imperial Japan's ideology, not just their military. And I hope that he starts to escort ships through the strait. And I hope he stays a bunker buster for the well of the Mahdi, because their apocalyptic eschatology is the driving force for their fanaticism.
8: And you know what you're talking about. I don't know if we want to destroy a religious site, but you know what you're talking about. I just want to destroy the fanatics who believe that they can advance the return of the hidden imam. Todd, thank you. By the way, who are you voting for in the GOP? I haven't picked a horse down there because I don't know enough. I know John Cornyn will win easily, so I'm for John Cornyn in Texas next Tuesday. But how about in the Georgia Senate race?
9: Well, with the Senate, you know, I think I'm gonna go with Trump's endorsement. You know, he's gonna be a good one.
8: And, did he endorse Collins? Yeah. I don't know if he did or not. Did he?
9: Yeah, I think he did endorse Collins. Yeah, I think.
8: No, I didn't know that. Thank you, Todd. Let's go from Atlanta to the middle of the country, Austin, Texas. Hello, Kevin. How are you?
10: Hi, Hugh. Operation Linebacker 2 is what it was called.
8: Linebacker 2. You are absolutely right. Thank you.
10: Yes. Well, thank you for Google for I wanted to answer that question for you. I think that's do it. Just, you know, just clean up the Straits of Hormuz and send a message. And I think you should also be quiet like Nixon was during the whole time and let people think. It's the whole madman theory. I think that will, you know, show no mercy.
8: They were friends for a reason, all right? They were friends for a reason. And they often end up at the same place by divers' paths, but there is a certain similarity there in how they operate. Thank you, Kevin. Out to L.A. and Louis. Hi, Louis. You're on the Hugh Hewitt Show, 1-800-520-1234.
11: Great show. I would do what Winston does. What would Winston do? He would bomb the hell out of the coast north of Hormuz. He'd get the IRGC, any target related to them, and then go after those ballistic missiles. My wife is Persian, and when they were asking if we should negotiate, she said, no, no, no, they're tricky liars.
8: They are very good. They are very good at buying time, and we don't want them to buy time. They want the pain to increase in America and around the world. We want the pain to end for the world economy, and I think that's why combat operations ought to resume. But the president knows stuff that we don't know, and I know he keeps saying the same thing, so I don't think he's going to buckle. I hope not. Thank you, Louie, and my best to your wife. 1-800-520-1234. Back to the East Coast. Brooklyn, Edward, how are you?
12: Hugh, thanks so much. Very exciting to talk to you. Listen, I'd like to mention this. The context for this whole Iran discussion, let's step back a bit. These maniacs, as Rubio aptly calls them, they're like the Japanese soldiers still in the cave years after the war is over. Except the difference is they got hostages. They got 90 million Iranian people who they are willing to see die for their own survival. And they got Gulf neighbors who they're willing to attack, their nuclear facility, the desalination plants, et cetera, et cetera. They will bring down everything and everyone around them before they will be pulled out of the cave themselves. And I think that's the context in which these guys got to be considered.
8: Well, I think you're right, but I don't think that threat goes away if we give them anything. Why would they get
12: better?
8: No,
12: I'm not saying that.
8: Yeah, so.
12: No, Hugh, what I'm saying is I think the conversation should be about just how far we need to go militarily.
8: Oh, I got you.
12: Jack Keane is so reassuring. But I think we got to stop getting lost in their miasma of let's negotiate and then we're not going to give you anything. Yeah. We'll give you two more weeks, et cetera, et cetera. No, we got to face reality. These guys will burn the entire region before they will give up their own survival.
8: Yeah, I just reposted over on my ex account, General Keane, from earlier this afternoon. He doesn't want any deal with these people. He wants to beat them. The president talks to him. The president listens to him. He's a very smart guy. And I'm sure the Pentagon has provided all the options that he needs. By the way, we keep nailing their tankers. It's not like we're not doing anything. They're dying. They got no money. The poor people of Iran have got no commerce, no internet. And they're going to turn en masse like the people of Cuba have. They're going to turn en masse everywhere. Eventually, people break. And I know they murdered 40,000 people in January. And they're ruthless SOBs. They will mow them down, just like the Castro people will do. but it is going to come to a point where they will be willing to brave the bullets because there's nothing left for them on this side of the world. Thank you, Edward. Let's go to Scottsdale, Arizona. Rich. Hey, Rich.
13: Yes, sir. Great show. Thank you. I agree with you and your last caller. The one thing that the American people need to understand, which I don't think more than half the country does not get, that Trump took out a regime, or at least the beginnings of a regime, that was willing to use nuclear weapons and get ballistic missiles, and as soon as they would have got them, they would have used them. And it's such a huge thing that he reduced their capability to what it is now, and I think he should go finish it, and hopefully the people of Iran don't suffer much. Send them aid, give them food, water, whatever it is they need, but, you know, maybe guns too. And let them.
8: Yeah, we can do the Marshall Plan thing, although they won't need money if the regime collapses. They got money with oil, but they need oil technology. They need for us to do, our oil companies to do for Iran what they're doing for Venezuela right now, which is modernize, economize, and profit off of it. And they can do that when that regime is gone. Thank you very much, Rich. Phil in University Heights, Ohio. Hey, Phil, you're on the Hugh Hewitt Show. Go Bucks.
14: Okay. Glad to be on. Glad to talk to you again. We have a very essential problem that our president has the courage to confront, and that is it's really a question of godliness. We heard the other day that one reporter was saying, oh, what are you talking about, God and the Constitution? This country was based on certain principles, and the principles are really godly principles about good and evil and doing the right thing. And we're lost right now. We're like Greece. We're like Rome. We have to get back to doing what's right, and he's the guy, and he's doing it, and he's taking out the worst terror people in the world, the least godly people. They pretend that they're godly. They're not godly. They're not representing Israel.
8: They are the equal of the evilest people in the world. Now, we can't do anything about Xi Jinping because they're a nuclear power. They're a superpower. We have to wait them out until it collapses like the Soviet Union and just deter them. But we can defeat Iran, and I think we ought to. More of your calls coming up. Thank you, Phil. 1-800-520-1234. Connection to me, Hugh Hewitt, right here on the Hugh Hewitt Show. Don't forget, Fathom Special Events. We've got the Revolutionary America movie coming up. 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
3: Fox News, I'm Sue Guzman. President Trump says talks with Iran are ongoing as he continues to hold off on re-escalating the conflict with Tehran.
4: We're negotiating, and we'll see. But either we're going to get it one way or the other. We're going to either make sure they don't have a nuclear weapon, or we're going to have to do something very drastic.
3: The president insists Iran must abandon its nuclear ambitions as part of any permanent ceasefire deal. NASCAR legend Kyle Busch has died at the age of 41. Fox's Jay Berman.
5: It was announced earlier Thursday that Busch was hospitalized as a result of severe illness. He pulled out of this weekend's Coca-Cola 600 from Charlotte, which was going to be the first time in more than a decade that Busch missed a Cup Series race.
3: AP reports Busch was testing in the Chevrolet racing simulator Wednesday when he became unresponsive and sent to a hospital. 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
2: I posted the link on my X account. If you want to go and get Revolutionary America tickets now, May 31st, June 1, and June 2nd. Gary in Hesperia. What do you say, Gary? What should the president do?
12: Yes, sir. How are you, sir?
2: I'm good.
12: The reason why I called is I heard your question in regards to how should Trump deal
2: Correct.
12: With Iran. And I say go for the military objective and access the uranium source, and then we can find out with the isotopes who's providing the Iranians with uranium.
2: They got a lot of different sources of uranium within their country. I think we want to go after all of the facilities in Fodor and Natanz and Iftishan, whatever they say. They're all over the country. I think it has to be comprehensive, and they need to agree to give it to us, or we got to bring the regime down. Gary, thank you. Alan Houston, what do you say, Al?
0: I haven't kept up with every detail of the conflict, but that we tried sending arms to the to Iran through the Kurds, but they intercepted the arms, and so it's like, did we just give up? I mean, let's like this arm the as much of the population as we can, make it difficult for the Iranians from the outside and from the inside.
2: I'm pretty sure that the CIA and the Mossad have not given up, but the first shipments, according to the president, the Kurds kept, so they'll find somebody else to give it to. But we're not going to give up on that, Al. Thank you. Tim in Jacksonville, what do you say, Tim?
13: Thank you for taking my call. Well, it's obvious they're never going to give up. It's like you said earlier, these people are crazy. They're fanatical. They'll burn, like the earlier caller said, they'll burn everybody down, even their own house, to stay in power. But I think one of the things we can learn, because I know you're a student of history, is, and I haven't heard anyone talking about this, but like the previous caller kind of was alluding to, this is what happens when a population can't fight their own government.
2: That's a bigger picture. I'm just looking for immediate advice. Do you want the president to go back to combat operations?
13: Absolutely. Wipe these people off the face of the earth. Their own people want them to be bombed.
2: I agree. They want the IRGC gone. Thank you, Tim. I think it'll be a subject on Dwayne's World tonight, which will be heard at 7 p.m. Eastern time, I think. Dwayne, are you going to be covering this tonight on Dwayne's World?
14: Oh, yeah. I mean, while you were talking to callers, I was checking the tweeties to make sure everything was still going on X, if there was any updates. There is some Persian-translated stuff from that same Al Arabiya network that reported the terms of the deal to begin with. And apparently now they're starting to walk back saying, well, maybe we don't have a deal. So who knows?
2: You'll be live at 7 p.m. though, for people who are in the
14: queue. We will cover the absolute very latest, whatever the very latest is. And, I'm pretty much with you, which is if they don't give the terms that Trump wants, they're going to get blown up this weekend. It's right there.
2: Is Wylix joining you tonight as well?
14: He will be joining us at the bottom of the hour. We will lighten things up, unless, of course, we're in open warfare. But he will join us, and we will do what's called the Magnificent Seven. Seven stories kind of below the fold, if you
2: will. All right. So that will begin at 7 p.m. East Coast time, 4 p.m. But you do not get to watch it. You do not get to see it. You do not get to hear it unless you join the universe. You join the universe for 99 cents for the first month. You also get every hour of every Hugh Hewitt show commercial free. And that option is over at HughHewitt.com. And you get Dwayne's World Tuesday, Thursday, and Friday, 7 p.m. Eastern, 4 p.m. in the West. And it's live. Thank you, Generalissimo. Back to Jerry in Riverdale, Georgia. Jerry, what do you want the president to do? Jerry? Did Jerry go away? No, you know what? He didn't. Hey, Jerry, what do you want?
15: I'm here, Hughes. Sorry.
2: All right.
15: I'm all for going back in and bombing. I eat with several guys on Monday, retired Air Force, retired military. We're all in for going back in and bomb and finish the job. And then on your Senate race in Georgia, I disagree with the earlier caller. We need to support Derek Dooley. And the reasoning, a couple of things. One is Collins has ethics violations. And the only thing Ossoff ever did were exposés on ethics. I'm afraid he'll eat him alive in the race. And the other thing is Brian Kemp is behind Dooley, and he's got his Georgia machine that he can really push through and get
2: him. Glad you added that. I really haven't taken a position because I don't know the Georgia race like I know the Texas race. In Texas, they should vote for Cornyn. Everyone who's listening, go vote for the layup. I don't know who has the layup in Georgia, but glad to have your call, Jerry. More calls coming up, 1-800-520-1234. Connection to me, Hugh Hewitt, right here on The Hugh Hewitt Show.
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1: Welcome back, America. I'm Hugh Hewitt. Rarely do I do an hour of call. I mean, like, really rarely. But rarely do we have such a clear choice. What should President Trump do about the war with Iran? Stay where he is, embargo and strangle, resume combat operations, or somehow do a bad deal to open up the strait and get gas prices down. Emil in Pittsburgh, what do you say, Emil?
26: Hey, they should not be negotiating with the Republican Guard. And secondly, I have a book in my meager library about Thomas Jefferson, and in there, he's the one that sent the 500, which became the Marine Corps, to fight the Barbary pirates, which were doing the same thing back then. And he said the only way you negotiate with them is if they're at the end of a cannon barrel.
1: Well said, and a good Jefferson citation. Thank you much.
2: Emil, I don't know. Phil in Mammoth Lake, California. What say you, Phil?
3: What's happening, Hewitt? I want three things. I want them to go hard on all the missiles, focus it on the Strait of Hormuz, and then I want them to help get internet back on so the people of Iran can actually communicate with, you know, all their friends in Glendale here. And then lastly, work on the water, because they have a super bad water problem.
2: Well, that's after the war. I'm with you on that. Thank you, friend. Danny, Melbourne, Florida. What do you say, Danny?
4: Yeah, I'm an ex-Marine, and I think we should sweep the country, meaning get the Marines, Navy SEALs, and Israel and go through and look for all their bombs, everything, take out their army, and look for the scientists. And
2: so you're a boots-on-the-ground guy.
4: That's right.
2: All right.
4: That's the only way we could do it.
2: You're the first one, Randy, but, I mean, Danny, thank you. Let's see if Randy agrees from Knoxville. Hi, Randy.
5: Hey, yeah, I do agree. I think we ought to occupy Karg Island, maybe occupy other facilities that will be vital for them. And, yeah, it is boots on the ground, special forces, construction battalion. And, you know, some of my folks in Texas, my mother's side of the family, she was born and raised in Galveston. Hey, Hugh, they're going to vote for who Trump endorsed, Paxton, over the...
2: All right, I'm not going to argue about that, because Paxton could lose in the fall. John Cornyn won't. But this is about Iran, so we are going to agree on Iran, and we're going to stay on Iran. But thank you, Randy. Blake in Jacksonville. Blake, what say you?
7: Hey, Hugh, I have two words for you. Kamikaze and Takiya. The last time we dealt with a military force that was suicidal, that was Japan, and there's no reason to trust these people or think they're going to deal honestly with us, because they live in a world that they have holy lying. So I think we need to destroy everything we can about their country without using nukes and crush their fighting spirit.
2: Just destroy the IRGC. The 91 million Iranians are innocent. We don't want to burn down. We don't want Tokyo. We're not at war with a culture. We don't have to break an ideology. They already hate the regime. We already have a population that's held hostage. We don't have to kill the population. We have to kill the IRGC. Thank you, Blake. Duke in Palmdale, California. What say you, Duke?
8: I say the next mission that they pull against Iran, the president should name it the Orange Crush.
2: So you're a resumed combat operations fella, I gather.
8: Yeah, full bore.
2: All right. Thank you, buddy. Tom in Kansas, Overland Park. How are you, Tom?
9: Great. I agree with you. I think we should target the Iranians' refineries. 20% of the refineries, they're trying to control and terrorize the world for 20% of the oil that's going through the strait. And I think if we took out 20% of their refinery capacity, it would be a just thing to do, and hopefully they would stop. If not, repeat it.
2: Rinse and repeat. I said 30 targets in 30 days, but the president knows what's going on. I actually have pretty good confidence he's not going to sign a bad deal here, but that's what the world is flooded with right now, so this is counter-programming the world. Thank you, Tom. Paul in Cleveland, go Cavs. Take the floor against the Knicks in 2 hours.
10: Yes, sir. What would Miles Garrett do? He'd go for the quarterback. What would Jose Ramirez do? He'd knock out Anderson. Go for it.
2: And what would Donovan do? Three from the line. Three from outside the three-point line. Thank you, Paul. George, Spidey's going to go wild tonight, I think. George in Moore Park, what do you think?
27: I think we should help our allies, and I could tell you where to find them. They're in the prisons. They're in the courthouses. They're probably at the public executions. So why don't we go in and try to break into the prisons or damage, destroy the courthouses? Just go after the justice system in Iran, and the people will probably react to that.
2: You know what the people did during January is they burned down a bunch of the imams' mosques, the crazy ones. So it's a matter of time till these people rise up. We have to provide the predicate. Thank you, George. Bob in Atlanta, what say you?
28: Hey, Hugh. I think
0: I fully support the president and what he's doing and whatever we need to do to get that uranium out of there. However, if this was not anticipated, how bad the Khomeinis are and the zealotry and what they're willing to do to sacrifice their own citizens and country to maintain their power, if that was not thought about fully ahead of time, then this will be seen as a colossal failure. And
2: well, I don't think anyone's got any. There is like no doubt about how crazy they are. That's why we took out the A team, the B team, and the C team.
0: I don't think they're crazy, Hugh. There's a difference between crazy. Zealotry and crazy.
2: Well, they're lunatics. I'm going to go with Marco Rubio, insane in the brain, theological fanatics. That doesn't mean irrational. They know how to go from A to B, and they know how to negotiate. As President Trump has said, they've never won a war, lost a negotiation. But I do believe you can push people. You know, the Emperor of Japan threw in his cards eventually in 1945. We're not going to use nukes, but we can go real hard. One more. Carl, Indianapolis. Last call, Carl.
11: Hey, how's it going, you? Great show.
2: Great. Thank you.
11: I think they should take out the energy. They don't have that many candles and that many batteries. Leave the water, but turn the lights out.
2: All right. I am. The power plants have been on the table for a while, and some people got all excited about that. I think actually plunging you into darkness is not a bad strategy. Carl, thank you. Stay tuned, America. I'll be right back for the final segment of today's Hugh Hewitt Show.
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2: Welcome back, America. I'm Hugh Hewitt. I hope you enjoyed today's program. I want you to know that we'll have everything for you tomorrow, including the update on the Iranian negotiations and whether or not they're ongoing and what the Senate's going to do. All that will be here. But let's be close today where we began today with the President in the Oval Office. Cut number one, President Trump.
6: Can they keep their highly enriched uranium?
16: No. We get the highly enriched. We will get it. We don't need it. We don't want it. We'll probably destroy it after we get it, but we're not going to let them have it.
2: And then cut number two.
16: Right now we're negotiating, and we'll see. But either we're going to get it one way or the other. They're not going to have a nuclear weapon. You know, when people hear it, because oftentimes they won't put up the second part of the sentence having to do with, I'll say, this is more important than anything that we have to talk about, and usually they'll cut it off, the fake news. I said, because this is the nuclearization of a country that some people would say is somewhat crazy, and we cannot let Iran have a nuclear weapon. That's all it is. We can't let it. You will have a nuclear war in the Middle East, and that war will come here. That war will go to Europe. We cannot let that happen, and it won't happen. It's not going to happen. That's more important than anything else. We can't think, I can think of nothing that's more important than the fact that we cannot let Iran have a nuclear weapon, and we won't.
2: That's a reassuring message. 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
20: Sorry, I'm getting a little choked up here. 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
2: 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Thank you, Adam. Thank you, Arlie. Thank you, Dwayne. I'll be back on the Friday edition tomorrow on the Hugh Hewitt Show. Stay tuned to the Salem News Channel. 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
3: Agreement in sight. I'm Sue Guzman, Fox News, and President Trump says negotiations are ongoing after he backed off on a threat to hit Iran with fresh strikes earlier this week. He's continuing to demand Tehran give up its nuclear ambitions as part of any long-term ceasefire deal.
4: The entire Gulf is patiently waiting to see what happens next, especially when you consider the fact that many of the leaders in this very region pushed President Trump to allow for more time for negotiations to continue. Well, President Trump says that's exactly what is happening, but he also responded to some new reports that Iran's supreme leader wants to hold on to the country's highly enriched uranium.
5: No, we get the highly enriched. We will get it. We don't need it. We don't want it. We'll probably destroy it after we get it, but we're not going to let them have it.
4: Now, despite any major breakthroughs in the talks, negotiations appear to be moving in a constructive direction.
3: Fox's Jeff Paul. Republicans struggled Thursday to find the votes to dismiss legislation that would force President Trump to withdraw from the conflict with Iran. As it became clear GOP leaders wouldn't have the numbers to defeat the bill, they called off the planned vote on it. Members of both the Senate and House have left Capitol Hill for the long Memorial Day recess, so the new votes are expected till they return in June. The DNC releasing a report outlining what went wrong in the 2024 election. Details from Fox's Kevin Cork.
6: The DNC's autopsy of President Trump's 2024 election victory largely blames former President Biden for failing to support his VP Kamala Harris. That report also seems to give the former president a bit of a pass to his debate performance. Quoting now, the debate obviously changed many things. The dial testing during the debate demonstrated the weakness of the president's performance. Some Democrats, though, aren't buying all that. They say what happened was the party didn't focus enough on kitchen table issues.
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3: Live from your nation's capital in Washington, D.C., on our flagship station, WMAL, in the Relief Factor Studios, it's O'Connor and Company. I'm Larry O'Connor. Happy to be heard nationwide now, all across our network. Thank you so much for tuning in. It's 8:07 on the East Coast, and we are joined right now, live from Capitol Hill, good senator from Florida, Senator Rick Scott. Senator Scott, thanks so much for joining us. Appreciate it.
4: I like your intro. That's pretty neat.
3: Hey, I know. We juice things up a little bit here. I appreciate it. You're a man of culture and taste. Senator Scott, I want to first address what could be an absolute game changer here with regard to a lot of your constituents in Florida, of course, Cuban Americans, who have wanted the liberation of their brothers and sisters and family members in Cuba. Talk to me about how important it is, the indictment of Raul Castro.
4: This is a big deal. It's Independence Day in Cuba. And so for Raul Castro to get indicted was a big deal. I've been calling on his indictment for a long time. I want to thank the president. I want to thank Marco Rubio. I think all the things they're doing puts us in a situation where we actually have a real chance that we're going to see freedom and democracy in Cuba. It's important to Americans. 90 miles away, we've got a Russian spy station. As you know, Cubans just said they had 300 drones to attack us. Russia's their friend, all these things. So I think this is a big deal. And let me just show you a picture real quick. Yeah. This is the face. I don't know if you can see it. This is the face of the Castro regime. This is not a Holocaust survivor. This is somebody that just got out of prison. His name is Alexander Diaz Rodriguez. He's 45 years old. He looks 80 because they starved him. They tortured him, and he's got cancer, and they didn't give him treatment. So that's the face of the Cuban regime. So this is a big opportunity. I'm excited for the people of Cuba that they're, I think only because of this president, that we're going to see some opportunity for them.
3: For our radio audience not watching on Salem News Channel, we will push out this video so you can see this horrific picture. And you're right. It looks like a photograph from the Holocaust, from someone liberated from the Auschwitz camps, but it's in full color, obviously. It doesn't date back to the 40s. What do you say to some of your colleagues, and I mean Republican colleagues, Senator Scott, who are saying out loud now to President Trump, stop worrying about Cuba, stop worrying about China and tariffs, stop worrying about Iran and their nuclear ambitions. We just got to worry about the economy here. That they're basically criticizing the president for actually making a difference on the world stage.
4: Well, it's America first. I mean, let's take Iran for a second. I don't think any of us want to be killed by a nuclear weapon. Iran has been clear. They've been killing Americans, and they're going to, if they get a nuclear weapon, we're going to have a nuclear weapon go off in this country. So the president is taking care of us. With regard to Cuba, Cuba has caused a lot of the problems in Latin America, where now they're, you know, Maduro, those people, they sent the gangs here to rape and kill our wives and our daughters and our granddaughters. And China is killing our kids with fentanyl. I mean, look, this is a president that gives a damn. So these people that push back, and especially these Democrats that go down, like these Democrats went down to defend the regime in Cuba with a guy, Hassan Piker, who wants me murdered, all capitalists in this country murdered. So the president is actually doing the right thing to protect American lives.
3: I was surprised, honestly, not shocked, but I was actually surprised that I didn't hear a lot of Democrats speak out yesterday about the Castro regime. They either said nothing or a couple of people were grumbling about us meddling over in Cuba's affairs. Senator Scott, what is it about the political left in America that has this soft spot for this regime?
4: I don't get it. It's like, I don't, first off, whatever Trump does, they're going to be on the opposite side. But yeah. What I don't get is, appeasement of Iran didn't work. Appeasement by Biden and Obama of Cuba didn't work. I mean, these regimes didn't get better. They didn't treat us better. They didn't treat their citizens better. They didn't protect American lives better. So

0: appeasement of bullies never works. Appeasement of China is not going to work. First off, all of us have to do our part. Take an example of China. Stop buying their crap. Everyone builds a military, helps them build a military that wanted to feed us, helps them send more fentanyl to kill our kids, helps them steal more American jobs. So I think we have a president that's doing the right thing, and these Democrats and anybody that says, oh, I'm okay with a terrible regime that treat people like crap and kill and murder them around the world, guess what? Eventually they want to destroy our way of life. This is just a matter of time. They're going to come after us.
1: Senator Rick Scott of Florida is our guest. Senator Scott, you sound like a senator who supports the president, supports the president's agenda, which, by the way, is a pretty popular agenda. It did pretty well when it was up for election in 2024. That was a clean sweep, and certainly in your state, he dominated. I'd love to get your insight into some of the other Republican senators who aren't quite as full-throated in their support of the administration, and even worse, couple of your colleagues now who have maybe lost primaries or have decided not to run for a new term, they're actually voting with Democrats against the president at this point. What can be done about that?
0: Well, I think first off, this is representative government. You need to be very vocal with your senators and your House members to say what you want them to do. I get unbelievable numbers of calls, and I expect that, and I want that. I want to know what the citizens of my state want. So I think, I want to get the Save America Act passed, right? The secure elections. I tell people, call your senators, tell them it's important to you. You know, make people know what's important to you. So what I would do as a voter is I would let everybody know what your expectations are, whether you voted for them or not. You should call. I try to, of course, get all the votes in Florida. But if you didn't vote for me, I still represent you, so I still like to hear what you care about.
1: Yeah, I hear you. I do, and you're right. We need to let our senators know that. I guess the frustration here is your colleague, Senator John Thune, and he seems to be a really good man and a good senator. He's the majority leader, but he is the majority leader because voters have already voiced their opinion. They shouldn't have to pick up the phone. There is a Republican majority, and Mr. Thune is the leader of that majority instead of the minority, because the voters said, we want you guys to move this agenda forward. So is there a leadership challenge here in some way? I'm trying to be as judicious as I can with my words in actually enacting what the voters have already said by putting these senators in the place.
0: Well, first off, John Thune's a nice person. It's not easy to be a leader, right? I ran to be the leader. And I ran to make sure that we got the Trump agenda accomplished. So if you're going to be in a leadership position, you're going to have to figure out how to get things accomplished. And so it's not easy. You've got to get 50 senators on the same page, and so you got to work your butt off any way you can to bring people together.
1: Is that work happening? Because it seems like, is this the case of the duck that's paddling really ferociously under the water, but you don't see it happening on the surface?
0: Oh, I think we almost have that conversation. I'm responsible for Wednesday's lunch in the Republican Senate. And so what I bring in is I bring in speakers. I bring in people like Elon Musk and Jamie Dimon. And I brought in Ron Johnson, just to teach people about what's going on, how high interest rates, how the economy is struggling, how debt is impacting people, how inflation is caused by massive government spending.
1: All right, we are having some trouble on the audio. Hopefully, I do want to ask you one last question, and it pertains to yesterday's what they call a voterama. Leadership tried to wrangle all those cats, herd the cats, and you had a lot of Republicans going off the reservation. But this is the culmination of this process we've seen, where the Democrats have shut down the government three times in 12 months, absolutely unprecedented. The only compromise that was able to move this forward was to fund ICE and the Border Patrol in a reconciliation package. That's the process your body is going through right now, and it seemed like a bit of a mess yesterday. What happened?
0: I think what I was told yesterday is some people had some events not here, because it's always going to be Republicans vote for this. Only Republicans care about ICE and CBP. So we got to get at least 50 Republicans to vote for it. What The Democrats will choose, this will be happen tonight. It was, we were hoping it happened last night. It happened all night tonight. The Democrats will put up a whole bunch of
1: I am so sorry,
0: amendments.
1: Senator Scott. We gotta jump in because we're having a huge audio distortion coming down the line from Capitol Hill there. I apologize because I really wanted to get that answer. I'm sorry. Thanks for joining us, though, Senator Scott. I really appreciate it. And thank you for your passion on the Cuban issue, for sure. And run for leadership again. Do it. You'll have more votes this time, I promise. Thank you, Senator Scott. All right. I'm sorry about that, but we cannot have a good conversation if one side is distorted like that. So we'll work on getting the senator back in. That's from the studios, I think, in the Senate building, right? In the Senate offices there on Capitol Hill. So there's something going on with the studio space they have. And I don't think it's that much to ask for the leadership of the Republicans in the Senate after seeing that presidential election that just occurred in 2024 to all be in lockstep, shoulder to shoulder, in moving the president's agenda forward. It doesn't seem like it's a big ask. It doesn't seem like we should continue to pick up the phone and call and Hector and email and tell the people that we just voted to be in the Senate majority that we expect them to act like the Senate majority. Maybe it is too much to ask. But the fact of the matter is, with the presidential election we just had and with the Senate election we just had and the one we're about to have, when the American people say, yes, this is the direction we want to go in, why is it we have to always swim upstream and against the tide? I'll never get it, but that's the way it is. Thank you, Senator Scott. I'm Larry O'Connor.
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1: Larry O'Connor, live here in Washington, D.C. Nationwide, though, waking up the West Coast now, as it's 22 minutes after the 5 o'clock hour there in Los Angeles and San Francisco. Good morning, Californians. Your primary is 12 days away. We've been covering it quite a bit here. Everyone in the country is watching what's going on in California. And so to that end, let's give you an update, most specifically on the most watched race, which isn't for California governor. It's actually for L.A. mayor because of political neophyte Spencer Pratt, whose home burned down. He can't rebuild it, and he's blaming, properly, the bureaucracy led by Democrats and Karen Bass in the city of Los Angeles. So he's also focusing quite a bit, by the way, on criminal vagrancy and the homeless plague that Democrats have created and not done anything about. If anything, they've encouraged more of it. So L.A. Mayor Karen Bass, giving a one-on-one with a political reporter, was asked about that, and here's what she said.
9: Tell me what you think about how homelessness is being talked about in the course of this campaign. And Spencer Pratt refers to people as zombies. There's a lot of conversation about kind of rounding people up. And I'm just curious, I mean, I know that you talk about this as a public health crisis, but it seems like Pratt is at least tapping into something visceral about how Angelenos are feeling about the homelessness crisis. And I'm curious what you feel like when you hear the word zombie being introduced into this conversation.
10: Well, again, I think it's the entertainment factor, and that's what I think he's doing. But I doubt that he knows, and many Angelenos know, that the fastest growing sector of the unhoused population are senior citizen women in their late 60s and 70s who have aged out of basically working in the service industry. No 401k, no pension, maybe Social Security, but Social Security is not going to support you. So I would be reluctant to call an 80-year-old woman a zombie. I don't think that her drug abuse led to her being on the street. I think it was economic factors. And then what I say to everybody is, sleep on the street for a couple of weeks and tell me that your mental health is the same as it was before you were unhoused.
1: That's frankly despicable. And by the way, Spencer Pratt is unhoused because of your lack of leadership. His house has been burnt down for years now, and he is incapable of rebuilding it because your city government won't let him. But that is despicable. But that's the heartstring that they try to pull on you. Oh, there, but for the grace of God, go you. Stop calling them what clearly is exactly what's happening. They do act like zombies, not because they're living on the street, but because lawlessness is allowed to transpire. This whole, oh, how does it make you feel to hear words like this? I'm not really interested in words. I'm interested in making the city livable again and enforcing the laws that are already on the books. President Trump was asked about Spencer Pratt yesterday, and he said something that might not help. Here's what President Trump said.
11: Spencer Pratt, do you see yourself in him at all, a former reality TV star?
12: No, I'd like to see him do well. He's a character. I don't know him. I assume he probably supports me. Does he support me?
11: I think so.
12: Yeah, I heard he does. I heard he's a Big MAGA person. He's doing well.
1: That's enough. Honestly, as a former Angelino, I'm like, stop talking. Don't say he's a Big MAGA person, because that's all the Democrats have against this guy. That said, Spencer Pratt, with his brilliant campaign ads and the strategy that he's putting forward, he sort of, what do they say, steered into the curve on this. He actually addressed that head on with his latest viral ad. Here it is.
13: This mayor race is really heating up. Who are you guys voting for?
14: Haven't decided.
13: Same, haven't really been following it.
14: Same. I'm not MAG or anything, though.
1: Okay, let's keep it going. Sorry, we didn't get that out there. These guys standing around their barbecue, their grill, and they're just having a beer, and they keep saying the same thing. I'm not MAG or anything. About a minute into it, they eventually say, yeah, I'm voting for Spencer Pratt. And then they all feel comfortable with each other again, because there has been this psychological warfare against you. That if you want normal again, if you want boys to stay in the boys' locker room and girls to stay in the girls' locker room, if you don't want drag queens performing at your kid's kindergarten class, if you want people to be rounded up off the street if they are drugged out or mentally incapacitated and they're defecating and leaving hypodermic needles in front of your kid's park, if you want things like that, there's something wrong with you, and you need to apologize for it or hide in the shadows. And Spencer Pratt is, well, he's addressing it head on. And this could be a breakthrough, even in Los Angeles. This could be a breakthrough that we've all been waiting for. We shall see. We'll keep watching that race. 12 days, Angelinos, 12 days. You know, being in Los Angeles right now is sort of like being in a bad relationship. You know, the kind that wears you down, where you settle in, and even though deep down you know that it's not how it's supposed to be and things can be better, you just live with it. You just accept it. Well, what else can we do? Well, I'm telling you that it can get better, California. 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
18: Fox News, I'm Chris DeMeo. NASCAR legend Kyle Busch, a two-time Cup Series champion, is dead at 41.
19: It was announced earlier Thursday that Busch was hospitalized as a result of severe illness. He pulled out of this weekend's Coca-Cola 600 from Charlotte, which was going to be the first time in more than a decade that Busch missed a Cup Series race.
18: Fox's Jay Berman, Busch was nicknamed Rowdy due to his fierce competitiveness. A new Fox News poll finds voters believe fraud in federal social programs is rampant.
20: More than 7 out of 10 people think welfare and social service program fraud in the U.S. is a common occurrence. How should that be dealt with? More than half of respondents, 56%, say the priority should be on ensuring benefits are available, while 43% say emphasis should be on preventing fraud.
18: Fox's Granola Scott. 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

0: I'm not a huge fan of Jeff Bezos, I'll be honest, although I do use his service. Yes, Amazon has become a big part of my life in many respects. It's undeniable. And I think that he deserves all of the money he's made off of it because he brings convenience and service to so many people. That said, I also think that he's a transactional tycoon who really just does whatever's in his best interest, which oftentimes means it's in the best interest of my country and my fellow American patriots, but, you know, sometimes not. And I think that he doesn't actually have any true values or principles that guide his political involvement. It's just, you know, cozying up to whoever's in power. At the moment, it happens to be Donald Trump. That's just my opinion. I could be wrong. I also know that he looks like Dr. Evil from the Austin Powers movies, and he's even got a rocket ship in a very unfortunate shape, if you know what I mean. That said, what a move, shooting his wife and all of her girlfriends up into space just to get a little bit of peace and quiet. And he took Gayle King and Katy Perry with her. That's pretty great because, you know, get her out of my hair for a minute. Katy Perry, one of our greatest living astronauts, Gayle King. Anyway, I tell you all of this about Jeff Bezos because something happened yesterday that might make one believe that he's maybe been red-pilled a bit. Maybe my assumptions about him have been wrong. Maybe he's actually based Bezos based on some of the answers he gave, just some of them, to a CNBC journalist who had a sit-down with him. Let's start with him addressing Alexandria Ocasio-Cortez's recent proclamation that nobody can actually become a billionaire just by selling things. You know, no, the only way you become a billionaire is by robbing it from other people and exploiting the working class and leveraging your capital against other people who need it. It's typical Marxist garbage that believe that there's just one pie that needs to be divided up equally amongst everybody. That's Marxism, but actually people who embrace and understand the incredible principles of free market recognize that that pie grows and grows and grows and grows based on technology, vision, entrepreneurship, and actually delivering things to people who want them, because the person who is growing that pie is then going to hire more people. And those people who now have jobs growing that pie, they're going to take part of the pie, too. That's how free market capitalism works. I don't even like the word capitalism. It was invented by communists to knock it down. It's just basic economic principles, and they always work, those basic economic principles. So if you want to learn about how an economy works, how to grow wealth, literally make money, and how to keep and save that money and grow it even bigger so that you can have a nice life, who are you going to listen to? Are you going to listen to the bartender who got an economics degree from a liberal arts college and her only great achievement in her life was defeating a Democrat congressman in a primary so that now she can sit in a congressional seat and never really be challenged? Or are you going to listen to a guy who made something out of nothing to become one of the richest people on the planet? I don't know about you, but if I'm getting financial advice, I'm talking to the rich guy with a rocket. Here's Jeff Bezos explaining things to AOC.
1: Let me ask you about the anger, because there seems to be anger, at least from certain political sides of this. And AOC recently said in a podcast, I'm just curious how you think about this, says there's a certain level of wealth and accumulation that is unearned, she says. You can't earn $1 billion. Just can't earn that, she says. You can get market power, you can break rules, you can abuse labor laws, you can pay people less than what they're worth, but you can't earn that.
2: Yeah.
1: You, by the way, you've earned an extraordinary amount of money. You employ largest employer, if not one of them, in the whole country. When you read that, what do you think?
2: Well, it's not cracked on its face. Let me give you a simple example. Let's say you start a burger joint and you have 10 employees and you make a little bit of money,
1: right?
2: So you have this one outlet. And by the way, these are the most delicious burgers in the world. People love your burgers, Andrew. And so then you open a second outlet,
1: right?
2: And now you're making a little bit more money and you have 20 employees and you open a third outlet. By the time you've opened 1,000 outlets, you are a billionaire,
1: right?
2: And by the way, this is a real life story. It happens all the time. It's In-N-Out Burger. It's, you know, Raising Cane's chicken. At what point did that money all of a sudden become unethical? Or it didn't. There was one outlet, and then there were two, and then there were three. What you're doing, the way you make $1 billion or $100 million or $10 million or anything, is you create a service that people love. And if millions of people choose your service, you're going to end up with $1 billion.
1: Right.
2: And you can, you know, just try it with a chicken franchise.
0: There you go. And great shout out to In-N-Out Burger to boot. I'm craving a double-double now. It's that simple. And every school child knows that if they think about it. You have to go to a liberal arts college and get an advanced degree to forget how simple and obvious and logical it is to then believe that if you're a billionaire, it means you stole it from somebody else. But that's the prevailing opinion on the political left right now, led by people like Bernie Sanders, AOC, and Zohra Mamdani. I haven't seen anybody in that party actually dispute it at this point and say that they're wrong. They probably know that they're wrong. They just won't say it out loud. By the way, one other rejoinder that I would put in there to add to what Mr. Bezos said, as rich as he is and as powerful as Amazon is or Tesla or SpaceX or anything else owned by any of these major corporations, guess who has more money in America? Guess what's a bigger and richer organization? The United States federal government. Amazon, Bezos, that's peanuts compared to the money that the U.S. government acquires. And excuse me, Congresswoman Ocasio-Cortez, what exactly did the U.S. government do to earn that money? Nothing. They just take it from you and from Mr. Bezos. Something else happened in this interview, something that you don't see very often. At least I haven't seen it very often. Jeff Bezos, the CEO and founder of Amazon, praised a Republican president. And that's rare in and of itself. But he took it one step further. He praised our current Republican president, Donald Trump. Here we go.
2: I mean, I'm comparing him to his first term.
1: Yeah.
2: And I think he is a more mature, more disciplined version of himself than he was in his first term. I'm on the side of America. And that is so important. Like, and that's where business leaders should be. Trump has lots of good ideas, and he's done a lot of, he's been right about a lot of things. You have to give him credit where credit is due.
0: All right. So again, you don't see that very often. Even if CEOs and other people in business know it and feel it, they just can't say it out loud. Something's shifted in this second term for Donald Trump. Something important, and we should embrace it. Then he dabbled into taxation policy because everyone says raise taxes on the rich. Well, I want you to hear what Bezos had to say about our progressive taxes, and then we'll discuss it. Here we go.
2: A nurse in Queens who makes $75,000 a year pays more than $12,000 a year in taxes. Does that really make sense? So people talk about, you know, making the tax system more progressive. How about we start by having the nurse in Queens not pay taxes? Why
1: at
2: is
1: all.
2: Somebody at all? Why is a nurse in Queens who makes $75,000 a year paying more than $1,000 a month in taxes? That's $1,000 a month that could help with rent or groceries or anything. And so, and by the way, do you know what that all adds up to? The bottom half of income earners in this country pay only 3% of the taxes. So, it's only 3%. Okay. We can find 3%. So we don't have, it's a small amount of money for the government, you know that. And really, and the more I thought about it, to me, it's kind of absurd that we're doing this. You know, we shouldn't be asking this nurse in Queens to send money to Washington. They should be sending her an apology. It really makes no sense.
0: All right, so I don't know who the nurse in Queens is, by the way, but let's go with this. I'm of two minds on this. I recognize and I agree that everybody's taxes should be lower. If we're going to have an income tax, we should pay as little as possible, and we should reduce taxes on people, especially people who are struggling to get by. Eliminating taxes, though, I'm not so sure about that, because as soon as you start eliminating income tax from certain sectors, from certain economic groups, when you start choosing the winners and the losers and saying, well, since you don't make that much, you don't have to pay any taxes at all, Well, then you end up with this class envy and class warfare that Marxists love to prey upon, where it's just tax the rich, eat the rich, tax the rich, tax them. It's always the other guy who's going to be paying for things. I think if we're going to have an income tax, everybody needs to have some skin in the game, even if it's just a little bit, even if it's just a couple of percentage points. If we're going to have an income tax, everyone should do their part so everyone feels a little bit of that pain, some more than others. But it's a worthy debate, and I appreciate him engaging in it in real terms. He went on to say, by the way, you know, don't tell me about me not paying enough taxes, because I and my colleagues pay a huge, substantial portion of the income tax revenue that the federal government brings in. And I like it when rich people push back on the notion that they don't pay enough, because who's to say what's enough? When Bernie Sanders says they're not paying their fair share, who anointed you to say what fair means? Remember, it used to be millionaires. Now it's billionaires. Why? Because Bernie Sanders is now a millionaire. Funny how that works. By the way, I also appreciate what Jeff Bezos said about what for-profit companies do for our society, for our culture, for individuals in this nation compared to what the government does. Here, listen to this.
2: If I do my job right,
1: right,
2: the value to society and civilization from my for-profit companies will be much, much larger,
1: right,
2: than the good that I do with my charitable giving. And I think this is an important point to make, because people forget, or they sometimes don't see, that when you create something like Amazon and you're saving, I get letters from new mothers all the time that say, like, I have no idea what I would be doing right now if I didn't have Amazon, thank you. Or what we did in the pandemic, when people could really see what an essential service we provided to them. And so, you know, this is, Amazon creates tremendous value. And by the way, all companies are creating value of some kind.
0: Good stuff. And it needs to be said more often. Charities are great. Nonprofit foundations are great. They do a lot of great work. The government can do good, but never as much good as those nonprofits and charities do. But most importantly, better than all of them, are the for-profit companies, who, if they do their job right, instead of giving handouts, they actually hire people to get great stuff done in this country. Bezos, he might be based. More to come.
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0: Well, tonight, we have to acknowledge, is the end of an era. And I don't think you'll be tuning in to witness it, but I just wanted to bring it to your attention. Tonight will be the final episode of The Late Show on CBS, now starring Stephen Colbert, but of course it originated in the early 90s with David Letterman. A full confession, I was a big David Letterman guy. Everyone had to be Letterman or Leno, Letterman and Leno, and I was Letterman. I loved watching his late night show on NBC, came on after Johnny Carson, when I was way too young to watch it, but I was very much influenced by his wry, sarcastic, sardonic approach and his humor, especially when his humor fell flat in its face. That, for some reason, was funnier than when the jokes worked. Always irreverent, always pushing the boundaries, pushing the envelope, and everybody was a target of his ridicule until things changed with David Letterman. He became sort of infected by the woke mind virus and decided that he was going to choose sides, and he would have, you know, Rachel Maddow on and Chris Matthews and whoever else was on MS Now or what have you. And it's fine. He was still funny. He decided to hang it up after a total of 33 years, actually, which is shocking to me when you combine the 10 years he spent on NBC and 21 years plus on CBS. But he handed over the reins of his franchise that he created on CBS. Remember, before Letterman, CBS never had a late night show. They had nothing. Then David Letterman created something out of nothing, and it was a party every night at that Ed Sullivan Theater. Very cool. He handed over to Stephen Colbert, and if we thought David Letterman had gotten political and obnoxious and abrasive to you and your political beliefs, we hadn't seen anything until we saw Stephen Colbert. It's been unwatchable, absolutely unwatchable and insufferable, and the biggest sin of all, not funny. And now it comes to an end. They've been losing money left and right, up something like $15 million a year or more. CBS will never tell you exactly how much they lost on this thing. And even then, when they announced they were canceling it, they were accused of censorship. Yeah, because if you really want to continue losing money on an annual basis, that's the only way to keep the First Amendment alive, is to just keep throwing good money after bad, having a bad show that nobody's watching and no advertisers are willing to spend money on. Yay! No, that's not how the First Amendment works. That's not censorship. That's a good business decision. Trust me, I'm in a very similar business. And if I ever get canceled, it's not going to be because I said something. It's going to be because we've lost our advertisers, which we never will, as long as you keep tuning in. So how is Stephen Colbert going out? Well, with a whimper, not a bang. Last night, they haven't said anything about what tonight's show is going to be, right? It might be a clip show. It might be a best of show. We don't know. My guess is it's going to be self-indulgent. He's going to sit there and he's going to say, look at all these great things I've done for the last 10 years before I ruined this thing that David Letterman built. Yesterday, though, he had two big stars. Bruce Springsteen, who can't sing. Never could, frankly, but now it's even worse. And by the way, he looks like he's like altered his face to look like a woman, which is, you know, who am I to judge? Bruce Springsteen, who again screamed at you and lectured to you about your politics. But of course, you weren't looking and watching because he's already repelled you as an audience member. So again, preaching to the choir, Bruce Springsteen screaming about Trump. And then he had iconic, legendary, groundbreaking filmmaker Steven Spielberg on. And they decided to devote a lot of their conversation to aliens. Well, we love aliens here on this program, as you know. We can't get enough alien content because the truth is out there. So here's Steven Spielberg revealing what now can be said. Finally, the truth can be told about Close Encounters of the Third Kind.
1: How have your feelings about extraterrestrials and extraterrestrial encounters evolved over the last 49 years?
2: Well, I've been interested in everything involving, you know, what's out there. And the whole big question is, because I believe that certainly there is, you know, the cosmos is teeming with life. The big question is, has that life ever at any epoch in our history visited here? Or is that life currently interacting with us now? And has that life been interacting with us for many years? I've always been interested in this. When I made Close Encounters, for me, it was a story that I thought, wouldn't it be great when this movie comes out Wouldn't it be great if people like this movie, they come out, they see Close Encounters, and wouldn't it be great if this someday could all come true? Wouldn't it be great if this could be true someday? And with everything that's happened from 1977 till today, I can now make Disclosure Day and say, isn't it going to be wonderful when people realize after seeing this movie that everything is true and has been true? Now, that's the big difference.
0: Okay. Listen, everyone has to run their show the way they want to run their show. If your final performance is going to be rolling out a couple of dinosaurs, one to sing and one to ramble on about aliens. How old is Spielberg now, in his 70s? Don't get me wrong. He's iconic. He's amazing. Maybe it's me. I would spend my time talking to him about Schindler's List, maybe, and some of the important films that he's made instead of, okay, aliens. Absolutely. It's true. Aliens are out there. Okay, Boomer. Doesn't make a big difference to my life, but that's how Mr. Colbert is going out, with a real whimper, backing out the door and never to be seen or heard of again, probably, but you never know. In the entertainment business, when you fail miserably and alienate your audience, somehow you keep getting rewarded. I mean, look at Rosie O'Donnell. Oh, yeah. Actually, no. You're right. Stephen Colbert. He's the next Rosie O'Donnell. I'm Larry O'Connor.
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6: A stunning loss for NASCAR. I'm Chris DeMeo, Fox News. Two-time NASCAR Cup Series champion Kyle Busch has died after being hospitalized for what his family described as a severe illness. Just days ago, Busch celebrated a victory at Dover Motor Speedway and reflected on why winning never loses its meaning.
7: You never know when the last one is.
6: Known as one of the fiercest competitors in NASCAR history, Busch captured 2 Cup Series championships and recorded 63 Cup wins and more than 230 victories against NASCAR's National Series. Well, a fragile ceasefire between the U.S. and Iran holds as the two sides try to negotiate a more permanent deal.
8: Secretary of State Marco Rubio say there's a hope that the United States and Iran are getting closer on a peace deal that will bring an end to the war. As it stands, Iranian leaders are still reviewing the latest counter peace proposal from Washington. Pakistan's interior minister back in Tehran for the second time in less than a week to help mediate the talks. Stopping Iran from acquiring a nuclear weapon is certainly the primary goal, but the administration says Iran charging a toll to allow shipping pass through the Strait of Hormuz is also a deal breaker.
6: Fox Business's Ashley Webster from Tel Aviv. President Trump orders the Pentagon to send 5,000 additional troops to Poland just 1 week after canceling the long-planned deployment of 4,000 troops to the country.
9: The president says because of the election of Poland's president, Karol Nawrocki, the U.S. is sending an additional 5,000 troops to the country. Poland is a NATO member sharing borders with Ukraine and the Russian enclave of Kaliningrad. President Trump's announcement of additional U.S. forces deploying to Poland appears to reverse an earlier announcement from the Pentagon that a 5,000 troop deployment would be delayed as the Trump administration considers reducing the force posture in Europe. At the White House, Jared Halpern, Fox News.
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2: Hear their views. President Trump mocks Texas Democrat Senate candidate Tallarico. Trump said, a vegan in Texas? Maine Senate Democrat candidate suggested American sniper Chris Kyle killed innocent civilians to inflate his kill number. Florida GOP Rep. Byron Donalds denounces Democrats for supporting totalitarianism. A Georgia senator says a Democrat agenda, if they regain control of Congress, is to make D.C. and Puerto Rico states and to expand the Supreme Court. New York Senator Gillibrand attacks Transportation Secretary Duffy for his film cross-country trip to celebrate America. Gillibrand probably should have set that one out. When the libertarian Javier Milei got elected president of Argentina, New York Times columnist and economist Paul Krugman was skeptical, to say the least. So, how is Milei doing after 3 years? All of this and more, 888-971, S-A-G-E, 888-971-7243. The Senate, of course, is welcome. Received this letter from Vanessa in Ocala, Florida. Larry's thinking, the reason this totally beatable war against Iran is dragging on is because of Democrats and the woke right. I wasn't alive, my mother was, but I'm aware that during World War II, probably the entire country supported our efforts. Women performed jobs previously held by men. Women donated pots to be melted down and used for munitions. I haven't had time to explore more than that, but I do know in spirit, the government, the effort, was supported by the people. And that war dragged on for far, far longer with a much higher cost in lives and treasure. Iran knows that half the country wants Trump to lose, and as you are aware, they're trying to drag it out to the midterms. I'm ashamed of our countrymen. Thank you, Vanessa. Well, of course, that is Iran's strategy. They're watching CNN. They're watching BS Now. They're reading the polls. That is their card. It's not the Strait of Hormuz. They've got that, to be sure. But primarily, it's the pressure on Donald Trump for doing what previous presidents vowed would never happen, for doing something to make sure it never happens, and that is that Iran getting a nuclear weapon. I'm reading reports that Iran is using this pause to rearm, to reposition, to get a better idea of what America will do the next time there's a military strike, if there is one. And if there is one, it may be much more costly than the 13 lives that have been lost so far. I don't know whether these reports I'm reading are true or false. Let's assume that they're true. What does it say about Iran? What does it say about Iran as an enemy? What does it say about what Iran would do if Iran got a nuclear weapon? This is the thing that people don't want to address. I've had a couple of callers, as you know, same guy 2 days in a row. He probably called again. Maybe he doesn't have a job. Maybe AI eliminated his job. I don't know. This notion that Donald Trump didn't realize that the Strait of Hormuz would be closed. He didn't realize this. He didn't realize that. Didn't realize this. The chairman of the Joint Chiefs, Dan Raising Kane, testified that they anticipated this. They gamed for this. But of course, people who hate Donald Trump's guts won't listen to that anyway. But if everything that you say is true, that Trump didn't anticipate this, didn't anticipate that, doesn't it suggest how diabolical, how evil this regime is, and what they would do if they had a nuclear weapon? We're talking about anywhere from 30 to 40,000 of their own people, unarmed, killed in cold blood by this administration. Does it not suggest to you that maybe, just maybe, we don't want these people to have a nuke? Putting children and women in front of likely bomb sites so that the sympathy for these women and children will cause Donald Trump to pull back? Who does that? What kind of enemy does that? I played you a couple times the exchange between Coleman

0: Hughes and Joe Rogan, when Joe Rogan was accusing Israel of committing genocide in its war against Hamas in Gaza. And Coleman, I think, very patiently and articulately explained to him, this isn't military. Hamas that intentionally puts its facilities under schools, under mosques, under hospitals, in order to cause Israel to kill civilians. And then have the Israel-hating world accuse Israel of committing a genocide. What do you do when you have an enemy like that? What do you do when you have an enemy that believes if the enemy itself is killed, they actually get a promotion to paradise? I've mentioned the quote from Patton, the great World War II general, who said, the object of war isn't to die for your country, it's to get the other poor SOB to die for his country. What happens when the other poor SOB wants to die for his country? How do you fight that? More importantly, what happens if an enemy like that has a nuclear weapon? I've mentioned the war between Iran and Iraq that went on for almost 8 years. And Iran was giving plastic keys to put around the necks of children, boys as young as 12 years old. Why? They wanted him to walk on foot and clear the minefields of mines so that their troops and tanks could roll on the fields. Hundreds of thousands of young men were recruited / coerced into doing this. Tens of thousands of young men lost their lives. Who does this? What kind of enemy does this? And once again, what kind of enemy would behave and how if they had a nuclear bomb? The only real question is, how close were they to get one? And the answer to that seems to me, they answered themselves. Jared Kushner, Steve Witkoff, the two envoys that were negotiating with them, said they admitted they had enough enriched uranium to make 11 bombs. I've mentioned the 60 Minutes piece that aired a few Sundays ago that said they were very, very close to developing a nuclear bomb. So, what do you do? Well, the war is going to be costly. Well, it's going to go longer than we thought. Well, the estimates on how quickly it'll end might not be right. Well, the Iranian people might not rise up and take back their country. Okay, therefore, we'll just let them continue to develop a nuclear bomb, right? And President Trump said he was not going to allow that to happen on his watch. The man should be celebrated. The world is going to be safer when and if this war is over. When this war is over, eventually it'll be over. And the president should be saluted. Instead, he's being attacked. People are already saying we've lost the war. Are you kidding me? And I know he ran promising no new wars, a promise that I thought no president should make, and I said so at the time. I know he promised no endless wars, where we have endless enemies. No president wants a war. President did not want a war, but he gets what are called presidential daily briefings every morning. Threat assessments around the world. And very likely, he had a threat assessment that Iran was getting very close to getting a nuclear bomb. So the question is, well, I promise no new wars, and I'm going to adhere to my campaign promise, irrespective of how dangerous the world has become, irrespective of how close Iran is to getting a nuclear bomb. Does that make any sense? Is that what you want in a commander-in-chief? That's what you want in a president? The number one job is to protect people. That's his number one job. The man doesn't get credit for anything. And if and when the regime collapses and we have new people to deal with, the same people who criticize him will continue to criticize him. So, Mr. President, if you're listening, my advice is stay the course. 888-971-SAGE. My friends, can I share something with you for a moment? I know how confusing it's become. 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
1: I'm not doing this politically. I'm just, look, everyone tells me it's unpopular, but I think it's very popular. When they hear that it's having to do with nuclear weapons, weapons that could take out Los Angeles, could take out major cities very quickly, when they hear that, you know, when they're explaining, I'll tell you what, when we explain it to people, I don't really have enough time to explain it to people. I'm too busy getting it done. When they understand, I think it's frankly very popular, but whether it's popular or not popular, I have to do it. Because I'm not going to let the world be blown up on my watch. It's not going to happen.
2: 888-971-SAGE, 888-971-7243. I am Larry Elder. We are Salem News Channel. This is now our second week and fourth day for our summer campaign for Angel Tree Prison Fellowship, where we raise money to send kids who have a mom or dad behind bars to a week of summer camp. Fresh air, fresh activities, in a Christ-centered environment with other kids who also have a mom or dad behind bars. 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You'll see the Angel Tree banner at the very top, or you can call 888-206-2855. That's 888-206-2855. If you haven't done it yet, please consider making a generous gift. It's about $200 to send a kid for a week, $400 to send two, six to send three. And you've heard me explain how Prison Fellowship provides kids with a mom or dad in prison, sometimes, by the way, even mom or dad both in prison, for a week away from bad neighborhoods and dangers of gangs and drugs. But in the process, it also helps strengthen families, because it is the incarcerated parent who actually nominates a son or daughter to be a candidate for selection to attend an Angel Tree camp. Here's Angel Tree volunteer Stephen Wilson.
3: Sorry, I'm getting a little choked up here. 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
2: 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Thank you so very much. Mark is in Los Angeles. Mark, always nice to hear from you.
4: Okay, Larry. I mean, you must be getting really desperate to try to be praising Trump and Iran. Everything he has done is completely wrong. The Strait of Hormuz, Pete Hegseth has gone back and forth. They created the problem. And now the only for us actually to win the war, Larry, is to be sure there is a regime change. That is why most people are saying we have not won the war. Well, any country can blow up any country, Larry.
2: May I respond?
4: So, yeah, go ahead.
2: Thank you. If 2.5 months ago I had said to you, Mark, President Trump is going to go to war against Iran because Iran is developing a nuclear bomb. And within 2.5 months, their Navy will be at the bottom of the ocean. Their Air Force will not be able to fly. 6,000 Iranian fighters will be dead. And 13 American soldiers will be dead. If I had told you that, what would you have said?
4: I would be very pleased because I don't want anybody dead, but especially an American.
2: Right.
4: However, Larry, you didn't say the war is not close to being over.
2: Well, I don't know how close it is to being over, and neither do you. I do know that I believe it's been more difficult than President Trump thought. President Trump is an optimist. It doesn't bother me that he felt that way and feels that way. But if you believe that Iran is getting close to getting a nuclear bomb, you have a few options. You can do nothing, or you can negotiate, which we've done now for decades, and they've lied, or you can take action.
4: Okay.
2: Well, we lost. Let me just make one other point, Mark, before you respond. We've lost, I think, 100,000 people or more in World War I, 400,000 in World War II, 58,000 in Vietnam, around 30,000 in Korea, and combined Iraq and Afghanistan is close to 6,000. We've lost 13 people. That's pretty impressive. Whether we have a regime change or not, clearly Iran's nuclear program has been set back. We don't know how far back, years, decades, I don't know. But they're not as close to getting a nuke as they were 2.5 months ago. I think that's a good thing.
4: That is a good thing, Larry. But leaving the regime in power is something that, again, Trump made a mistake going on the other side of the world to get Maduro, when if all he kept our naval ships in the Iranian Sea, we could have actually done something good, Larry. But he wanted to get the oil from Maduro.
2: I think that has nothing to do with how effective our campaign is right now. Nothing to do with it whatsoever. I think the assumption that President Trump made, and I would agree with you, that it's an assumption that has not come to fruition. I think the assumption that President Trump made is that after it was clear that the Iranian Navy and Army had been decimated, that the Iranian people would rise up and take control of their country. That has not happened. I think that Trump anticipated that. I know I anticipated that. It has not yet happened, which shows me how dug in they are and what would happen if these people ever had a nuclear bomb. So your attitude should be, you know, it's a good thing that Iran is being dealt with. I wish it were happening faster. I wish the Iranian people would rise up. But for crying out loud, let's stay with the president and hope that at some point we have a real regime change so that when there's a deal, they won't lie and cheat as they always have. But either way, this is a problem that has been kicked down the road, and instead of the rest of the European allies getting involved, they're letting Trump do it. Instead of rallying around Trump saying, get the rest of our European allies involved, you're trashing him. I just don't think it's fair.
4: Okay, Larry, again, if Trump told the people in Iran, now tell me if you're going to deny this, once the people, they were being assassinated, he told them, if you continue to protest, we would have your back. They killed another 20,000 people, and Larry, where were we? I believe we were on the other side of the road.
2: Okay, when he said we'd have your back, are you suggesting that we should have used ground troops to prevent this?
4: You don't want
2: President Trump to use ground troops, but you're angry that he didn't do anything to stop the 20 or 30 or 40,000 Iranians that have been killed.
4: We are agreeing
2: that this is an evil regime that has to be stopped.
4: Okay.
2: Mark, as always, thank you for calling. Appreciate it.
5: Alex Marla doesn't see advancement.
6: This is one of the narratives that's emerging as we head into the midterm season. The Democrats don't stand for anything. They don't have any core beliefs. 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This is the unifying theme of almost all the content I've been presenting since I launched the show in January, is that what ideas are the Democrats advancing?
5: The Alex Marla Show, afternoons at 3, right before Sean Thompson at 4 on AM 560. The Answer.
7: News. I'm Sue Guzman. President Trump announcing that the U.S. will send an additional 5,000 American troops to Poland comes after he recently ordered the withdrawal of 5,000 U.S. troops from Germany after Chancellor Friedrich Merz criticized the U.S.'s conflict with Iran. Secretary of State Marco Rubio will be attending a NATO foreign minister meeting in Sweden today. President Trump has been threatening to pull the U.S. from the alliance. NASCAR legend Kyle Busch has died at the age of 41.
8: It was announced earlier Thursday that Busch was hospitalized as a result of severe illness. He pulled out of this weekend's Coca-Cola 600 from Charlotte, which was going to be the first time in more than a decade that Busch missed a Cup Series race.
7: Fox's Jay Berman. AAA estimates a record 39.1 million Americans will drive 50 miles this Memorial Day weekend. 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
2: 888-971-SAGE, 888-971-7243. I am Larry Elder. We are Salem News Channel talking about the Iranian war and the criticism the president is receiving over how long it's taking. This man has been a political public figure now for 10 years. Over that 10-year period of time, two impeachments, prosecuted by the Manhattan DA for some cockamamie theory that his Stormy Daniels payments that he described as legal expenses violated New York law, was convicted in a district that 85-90% voted for his opponent. Then he is prosecuted for election interference by the Fulton County DA Fani Lewis over his phone call to the Secretary of State, where he asked the Secretary of State to, quote, fine me 11,000 votes, close quote. Didn't say steal them, manufacture them, make sure you have not overlooked 11,000 votes. So he's prosecuted. The DA of New York prosecuted him, as I mentioned. Cockamamie theory. Her theory was cockamamie. That one went away. Then you have the AG of New York, Letitia James, who, like the Manhattan DA, campaigned to get Donald Trump. I used to work with the DA's office, L.A. County, when I was my second year in law school. And they were adamant, our job is not to get convictions, our job is to do justice. And if we feel that a defendant has exculpatory evidence, our job is to turn it over to the defense, not to win at any cost. Imagine running to get somebody. They both did. I think it's a violation of the canons of ethics because a DA's job is to do justice, not to get convictions. As far as I know, the ABA didn't say a word. As far as I know, nobody suggested they should lose their law license the way John Eastman did for daring to have theories about the election in 2020 that people didn't like, so therefore he's lost his license to practice law. Are you kidding me? Then, of course, he had the documents cases. Mar-a-Lago's raided. Joe Biden had more documents in more places and had never been president at that time, did not have the ability, as Trump did, to declassify the documents. That case went nowhere. And then Trump, of course, is investigated, prosecuted for insurrection on January 6th. Insurrection. None of the defendants have been charged with insurrection. Trump was never charged with insurrection, let alone convicted of it. And the Democrats still use the word insurrection to describe what happened on January 6th, even though the president said, I want you to peacefully and patriotically make your voices heard. And one of these people involved, I think with the Oath Keepers, was online angry that President Trump, quote, wasn't doing anything, close quote. And you had this whole whole investigation committee chaired by Benny Thompson. And the reason that's outrageous is because Benny Thompson, I think it was 2004, challenged Ohio, a state that was won by George W. Bush, claiming that the Diebold voting machines had been hacked. So he challenged the certification of Ohio. Was he an election denier? These Democrats have challenged every election won by a Republican since 2000. They challenged Florida in 2000, about a dozen Democrats did, claiming that the Supreme Court unlawfully stopped the count. 4 years later, as I mentioned, they challenged Ohio, about 30 of them, including Senator Barbara Boxer, claiming that the Diebold voting machines had been hacked. No evidence that they were, but that's what they said. Fast forward, 2016, they challenged more states than Donald Trump did 4 years later. Nobody called them election deniers. And Hillary, of course, running around for 4 years, the first Trump 1.0, referring to the election as stolen, calling Donald Trump illegitimate, as did Kamala Harris, as did Jimmy Carter. The chair of the DNC, Terry McAuliffe, former Virginia, also said the same thing. Nobody called them election deniers. But Donald Trump makes legitimate concerns about 2020, whether it's Michigan or Pennsylvania or Wisconsin or Georgia, and he's accused of being an election denier. And look at all his achievements. He stopped this DEI nonsense. He got our NATO allies to pay 5% of their GDP for defense when they weren't even doing 2%. Obama complained about it. George W. Bush complained about it. Trump did something about it. Our allies are now footing the bill for our support for Ukraine. The borders, the big, beautiful bill, no tax on tips, no tax on overtime, on and on and on and on, no credit for anything. I'm Larry Elder.
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1: 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I am Larry Elder. 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It was about a year or two ago, I had a fantasy that Donald Trump's popularity would get to around 60%. It was edging up, it was over 50%. And I thought that at some point, people would say, okay, don't like his personality, don't like the way he insults people, don't like the way he weighs in on a bunch of issues that we feel he shouldn't weigh in on, don't like what he said about this, don't like what he said about that, don't like the bragging, don't like this. But look where the ball has landed. On the economy, on the borders, on getting our NATO allies to pony up 5%, as I said a moment ago, on getting our European allies to foot the bill for our support for Ukraine, on negotiating the release of the hostages and their remains out of Gaza, on moving the embassy from Tel Aviv to Jerusalem, something that Obama said he would do and George W. Bush said he would do and didn't, Trump did, on cutting off the funding for the PLO, because they were using the money for what was called pay to slay, paying the families of homicide bombers money after they blew up innocent people. Trump stopped that. He went after China. And these tariffs that a lot of people, including myself, were worried about, turns out he's using them as a tool for foreign policy to get us better deals with our trading partners. When he announced Liberation Day, the stock market went down. People talked about depression, recession, certainly depression. None of which happened. Recently, stock market hitting new highs. During this war, before the war, gas prices 5-year low, mortgage rates 3-year low. Oh, and secure the border in 30 days when we were told for 4 years that they were either secured, which Mayorkas said with a straight face, or that they're as secure as they can possibly be given the absence of comprehensive immigration reform. President Trump in 30 days demonstrated that that was a big fat lie. And now the job is to deport these illegal aliens that Biden allowed in intentionally. We don't know how many. Low end, I've heard 10 million. High end, I've heard 20 million. Hundreds on the terror watch list. Not vetted. But Trump is a SOB for deporting them, which was exactly the plan. Let's get them in, and then when they try to deport them, we'll accuse the administration of being fascists, being Nazis, so that ultimately they end up staying. And then pressure to make them citizens, and then of course they'll vote for the Democrats, and we'll have a voting majority in perpetuity. And meanwhile, we can use them for the census to increase power for Democrats. That was their agenda all along. I don't understand why even Democrats aren't insulted by this. As I said many times, the group most hurt by illegal immigration are unskilled black and brown workers in the inner city. They have to compete against the illegal aliens, most of whom have little or no education. And the presence of illegal alien labor, as I said many times, puts pressure on the wages, downward pressure on the wages. So it seems to me the very people that the Democrats purport to care about, quote, people of color, close quote, blacks and browns in particular, are the ones that are most harmed by these policies. And then you have a president, Donald Trump, adamantly in favor of school choice, meaning the money follows the child rather than the other way around. Democratic Party adamantly opposed to school choice, even as school teachers with school-age kids in places like Philadelphia and Chicago, L.A., put their own kids in private school. That alone should cause people to rethink their hatred of Donald Trump and of the Republican Party. What is the pathway to escape poverty? At least high school education, one where the kids can actually read, write, and compute at grade level. Who is encouraging that path? Who is affording it? That alone. But Donald Trump's an SOB. Donald Trump put Harvard on the back heel for causing Asian students with higher grades and higher test scores to be at the back of the bus. Why is that fair? Donald Trump stopped that. Again, it seems to me this kind of stuff alone should cause some people to stand up and applaud this man. don't get it. And I've watched a lot of presidents try to pass a lot of legislation, including big bills. And I was certain that the Big Beautiful Bill would be broken up into several different components, because you're not going to be able to get all these Republicans in line to pass this thing. And he did. Extending the tax cuts, no tax on tips, no tax on overtime, tax breaks for Social Security, senior citizens, expensing first year. If you're having a business and you make some sort of capital expense, this is a big deal. And he was able to do it when a lot of experts said, well, let's break it up into three or four different bills because we can't get everything done at the same time. He did. He thought, because he's not a career politician, that it's probably easier to call it a big, beautiful bill, do it in one fell swoop, than to try and do it in pieces. That's pretty damn impressive. And now, generally speaking, this time in the second term, president's lame duck. Here he is endorsing a bunch of people against people that he doesn't like, and virtually every single candidate he's endorsed has won his or her primary. This is impressive. You know what he's done? The number one thing he's done for this country? He's given Republicans backbone. I would use a different word, but I can't. He's taught them how to fight, taught them how to stand up, taught them how to stand their ground, taught them how to call out these Democrats for the taxers, the spenders, those who undermine the very foundation of this country. You've got people like Tim Kaine not even recognizing that our rights don't come from government. They come from God. And he was challenged on that by Ted Cruz, who said, I heard my colleagues say that that makes us a theocracy. Are you kidding? He called out these people on allowing biological men to compete against women, on gender assigning surgery on minors. These socialists who think rich people don't pay their fair share when rich people are overtaxed. This party on the left has gone crazy. And Trump called them out in ways that Republicans never had before. 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
1: 888-971-SAGE, 888-971-7243. I am Larry Elder. We are Salem News Channel. Next hour, I'm going to talk to a man who started an online academy to prepare kids K through 12 for the world of AI. Article in the LA Times about how many jobs have been lost because of AI. And there is a big debate over whether, in the long run, more jobs are going to be created than lost. I think in the long run that will be the case, but a lot of people don't feel that. We're going to talk to a man who started an academy to help kids deal with this brave new world of AI. So stick around for that. Two-time NASCAR Cup Series champion Kyle Busch is dead at the age of 41. Was hospitalized Thursday due to an undisclosed but severe illness last week and has now died. The family did not offer a cause of death. This is the second death for NASCAR in the last 6 months, isn't it? Greg Biffle died in a plane crash in December. Dale Earnhardt died Daytona 500 in 2001, I believe it was. And I remember when he died, he was on the cover of Time magazine. Half the country was in mourning, half the country was saying, "Who's Dale Earnhardt?" I think it's much, even more popular than it was back then. Now, one of the other things about this Trump derangement syndrome, much of what people are angry about are lies. This is the Representative Pramila Jayapal from California. Listen to this, number 21.
5: After any political foes just to hold on to power. That's what's happening. For decades, the Southern Poverty Law Center has sued and won jury verdicts against hate groups who conspire and facilitate violence against black and brown people. The center secured a verdict against the planners of the 2017 Charlottesville rally, the same rally that drew participants whom Donald Trump called very fine people on both sides. And yes, I know what he said after that.
1: Okay, you see this? Did it again. Very fine people on both sides. We talked about this ad nauseum. Gave two press conferences because he said that there was violence on both sides. He got hammered, had another one 2-3 days later. And elaborated. I'm not talking about the white nationalists and the neo-Nazis because they should be condemned totally. And she's still doing it. Again, even Jake Tapper of CNN, who hates Donald Trump, said, you know, I went back and I looked at it, and he was talking about they're very fine people on both sides of the issue about whether there should be a Confederate monument in the public square. By the way, after Jake Tapper said that, people like this congresswoman go on CNN and says it again. And nobody says anything. And Joe Biden used it to base his campaign on. His first campaign ad had to do with this. And the SPLC paid somebody to help foment that mission that ultimately a woman ended up dying.
6: Tell the best, come around.
7: An
6: his new movie, The Dragon's Prophecy, Dinesh D'Souza brings the new Middle East into focus with a message of perseverance, faith, and a shared global destiny.
7: Could the fate of the world, of humanity itself, be somehow tied to this place?
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9: Israel and Christians are coming together in a way they have never been before, since the Book of Acts.
6: But is this the end of Hamas and radical Islam? What does the Bible say?
9: We have to become fighters in the spirit for God. We don't accept what the enemy wants to do with our culture. We don't accept what he wants to do with the nation. If we keep fighting, we win.
6: Powerful, prophetic, a must-see movie based on Jonathan Cahn's international bestseller, The Dragon's Prophecy, combines history and scripture with faith, justice, and renewal. 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
10: Still trying to work out a deal with Iran. I'm Dave Anthony, Fox News.
11: We await word on those conversations that are ongoing. There's been some slight progress. I don't want to exaggerate it, but there's been a little bit of movement, and that's good. The fundamentals remain the same. Iran can never have a nuclear weapon.
10: Secretary of State Marco Rubio, a short time ago from Sweden, he also spoke out against Iran's plans to set up tolls in the Strait of Hormuz, where a lot of shipping remains blocked in the conflict as the U.S. blockade continues around Iran's ports. Rubio is at a NATO gathering. The day after the U.S. announced it'll send 5,000 troops to Poland.
11: Obviously, the United States continues to have global commitments that it needs to meet in terms of our force deployment, and that constantly requires us to re-examine where we put troops.
10: Now, recently, the Pentagon announced it would delay the deployment amid strong Trump criticism of NATO, leading the president to reduce American forces in Germany by 5,000. Democrats are angry that House Republicans canceled a vote on a war powers resolution that aims to limit the president's military actions in Iran, and there was also drama in the Senate.
12: It's the biggest congressional rebuke of President Trump's second term. Republicans were on the verge of finally ending the ICE and Border Patrol funding impasse. But the president's $1.8 billion compensation fund killed the bill.
10: That's Fox's Chad Pergram. That fund was set up to pay people who believe they're political targets of the Biden Justice Department. NASCAR is in shock. One of its drivers died suddenly. Kyle Busch.
13: One of the best that's ever been in a race car. And you know, the biggest thing is that he's just become such an amazing dad, father, husband, brother.
10: That's driver Casey Mears. Kyle Busch was only 41.
14: Kyle Busch was battling a severe illness before his death, according to his family, but not much more is known. Less than 2 weeks ago, the legendary driver was dealing with a sinus issue during a race and had to radio for medical. He told reporters after the race that he had a substantial cough.
10: That's Fox's Chandler Painter. 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
17: That heat's going to be out there for one more day.
18: Temperatures being 30 degrees above average.
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10: While U.S. military forces in the Middle East remain on standby in case President Trump decides to resume bombing Iran, other American troops are playing war games in Japan.
19: That is the sound of U.S. Marines practicing days ago with a high-mobility artillery rocket system near the foothills of Mount Fuji. It's mounted on a military truck and designed to remain hidden for as long as possible, then firing quickly move to another location. Lieutenant Colonel Ryan Ness.
20: They started at the high point, is what we call it, in the tree line. They maneuvered out to a firing point. They try to stay out here as little time as possible to remain as least detectable as possible.
19: This is said to be more important in the era of drones, which makes staying in one place too long dangerous. Kevin Uretsky, Fox News.
10: President Trump has postponed an executive order on artificial intelligence shortly before signing it, saying he didn't like some of the text.
2: We're leading China, we're leading everybody, and I don't want to do anything that's going to get in the way of that lead.
10: Well, lawmakers in Congress and in states are considering regulations and guardrails for AI to manage risks and deal with cybersecurity concerns. On Wall Street, stock futures are rising the morning after gains lifting the Dow up 276 points. While oil prices rise this morning more than 2%, gas is down a penny from yesterday's highest price since 2022. AAA's national average for regular $4.55 per gallon ahead of the busy travel this Memorial Day weekend. In the NBA playoffs, the Knicks keep winning.
21: Brunson to the basket, banks it home. Timeout, Cavs.
10: New York won a franchise record ninth straight postseason game, beating Cleveland 109-93 on ESPN, giving the Knicks a 2-0 lead over the Cavaliers in the NBA Eastern Conference Finals. Montreal beat Carolina 6-2 in the NHL's Eastern Conference Final. I'm Dave Anthony, Fox News.
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5: 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Remember, you're never too old to make music. Also on this date, in 1803, the first public library opened in Salisbury, Connecticut. The building had a reading room, reference department, children's section, and even an auditorium with a piano, stage, and balcony, all free of charge to the public. And in 1992, the king of late night, Johnny Carson, hosted The Tonight Show for the final time. Carson had been a fixture in millions of American homes, sitting behind the fame desk for 30 years, taking over the position in 1962. I'm Tushar Saxena, and that's your Fox Daily Snapshot.
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15: Today will be mostly cloudy and breezy with a high of 67. Tonight, expect cloudy skies with a passing shower or two and a low of 55. Tomorrow, there will be a passing morning shower. Otherwise, it will be mostly cloudy with a high of 66. I'm meteorologist Jason Caterina on AM 560, The Answer.
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0: top of the morning, Dan Proft here. And so the situation on the Hill is deteriorating as senators adjourn for a week of rest from all their hard work without moving forward the legislation to fund ICE and DHS in full for the next fiscal year. And of course, the source, the latest source of tension between the president and Senate Republicans, a handful of them, the same handful, you can be sure, is over the topic we ended the program talking about on Wednesday. Pick right back up. You could see this coming a long way away. God forbid a handful of these senators have to fight for anything. Tom Tillis and others balking at President Trump's $1.8 billion anti-weaponization fund that was set up as part of the settlement on Trump's $10 billion lawsuit against the IRS for illegally, for an IRS contractor, illegally releasing Trump's tax returns. $1.8 billion anti-weaponization fund, which, as we talked about on Wednesday, it is not limited to J6, but it certainly likely to include some who were prosecuted for alleged crimes related to their conduct on January 6th. But it could include, as you heard from Acting AG Todd Blanche, it could include Democrats. Hunter Biden, it can make an application if he can make out a colorable claim. But to give you a sense of the tone the White House is receiving from a handful of senators, the usual suspects, like Tom Tillis.
1: It's stupid on stilts.
2: Why?
1: Because it will invariably put us in a position where your taxpayer dollars and my taxpayer dollars could potentially compensate someone who assaulted a police officer, admitted their guilt, got convicted, got pardoned, and now we're going to pay them for that? That's absurd. The American people are going to reject this out of hand. When you take money from me to give to a purpose that I vehemently disagree with, that's tyranny, and that's what that account is.
0: Really? What a statement that is. When you take money from me and give it to a purpose that I vehemently oppose, that's tyranny? Isn't that what you and your colleagues on the Hill do every single day, Tom? That's what government does. Takes money from people under the color of the, you know, Republican form of government and devotes it to causes with which people always disagree. That's just the nature of it, isn't it, Tom? So that's a silly statement that he made, but that's sort of Tom Tillis's calling card, at least in his latter years in the Senate. I won't be sorry to see him go. 312-642-5600, alphawealthgroup.com. Answer line and text line. The other piece of it, though, the more important piece than Tom Tillis's lack of sort of basic civic understanding of what government is and what it does, the idea that somebody who assaulted a police officer on J6, admitted his guilt, sentenced for his crime, could then petition this anti-weaponization compensation fund for redress. Yeah, that could happen. Could potentially be awarded money. Right, that could happen. Could also be potentially rejected. Isn't that what commissions or adjudicative bodies like a fund, like a court of law, do every single time, every single day? Isn't that what they're set up to do? Make judgment calls based on the evidence? So because there's the possibility that the anti-weaponization fund would make a bad decision, we can't let them make a good decision. How does that make any sense? It doesn't. Stephen Miller offering a rejoinder.
3: We lived through 4 years of, more than 4 years actually, but I'll just say 4 years in this case, of unimaginable weaponization of the federal government against innocent people. We've had so many lives. It really goes back, so I would say further, but so many lives destroyed so many livelihoods ruined, so many people who were deprived of their fundamental rights and freedoms as American citizens, and this settlement is just a small measure of the justice that they are owed. Anyways, thank you all for your time.
0: Something interesting as well, Sean Davis over at the Federalist pointing out, Tom Tillis voted for a $500,000 per senator fund for senators who were illegally spied on by the Biden administration. It wasn't available to any normal Americans whose rights had been violated, but just senators. And now Tillis is mad that actual American citizens might receive restitution. What a clown. Sean Davis is closing bon mot, indeed. But that's typical of, you know, a pandering simp like Tom Tillis, who, like others, I think, has let his antipathy towards Trump color his good judgment. But whatever is the basis, it's bad judgment and bad logic and bad policy. But other than that, Chris on the Dan Ryan.
2: Yeah, it's amazing. The politicians are not for us, and you know that. We live in a state that obviously you're well aware of that, that is passing laws, such as the Safety Act and other laws like that, like the, I think it's called the Illinois Build Act, where they can basically build anything they want in any town. I think that's what Pritzker wants to do here in Illinois.
0: Uh-huh.
2: I just heard about that. And, you know, if you really want to get into the nuts and crackers of everything, you should watch the Mantino forum of politicians there. That's what you call the root of all evil there, because that is the smallest part of politics and yet the biggest part of corruption. That's really my comment. Have a good Friday.
0: Bye. Thanks, Chris. Appreciate it. Roger DeKalb.
4: Hey, yeah. So these men of principle and character, the original men and women of the Mitch McConnell 10, whatever they were, Thune, Cassidy, they're anything but. And these guys got to be, like, just despised for a long time. These people have been working against conservatives, Americans, regular people, my whole life, it seems like. I mean, every time it came down to a real issue, they couldn't do it. And the fact that Thune goes out, looks down at his WWMD bracelet and says, well, not much we're going to get done now. It's like, how petty are these people? They have no principle, no character. They're not real. They're not the real, true conservatives. They always want us to believe they are because they're just petty little men who can't take an insult or getting beat. So that's my opinion.
0: Thanks for the call, Roger. And they're going to suffer another one next week when John Cornyn goes down. So they're, I'm sure, preparing for that. Yeah, there is something to that. I mean, not just the pettiness of it, you know, elevating your dislike of the president of your own party over positions and policies you would otherwise support. It's reprehensible. But the other thing is that just the unwillingness to be inconvenienced to do the right thing. Thune's response to this contretemps between a handful of senators and Trump and allowing them to, you know, flitter off to a week's vacation, well-earned, so that this, so that the actual working men and women on the front lines of providing for our public safety and the nation's security, like ICE officers and CBP officers and DHS personnel, you know, they're shunted aside. We'll get to you when we get to you. We have our personal grievances to prosecute before we worry about yours or the country's. But what Thune said was, you know, the weaponization, the anti-weaponization fund is making things more difficult than they need to be. Oh, heavens. Are things getting difficult? Whatever is the path of least resistance? You think doing anything substantive in D.C. in favor of Johnny Punchclock and Sally Housecoat is going to come without consequence? What a child John Thune is. Oh, it's being difficult. What a crybaby. Crybaby bitch. But as I said before, in terms of talking about the SAVE Act or pretty much anything else, you know, how weak is the Senate Republican caucus? Well, John Thune is its leader. So it tells you something about the caucus. and thus the continuing problems. All right, coming up at 5:38, a summer of teen takeovers. Our nation's big cities prepare. Very different philosophies on how to approach those between, say, a Beale and Brandon and maybe like Polk County, Florida Sheriff Grady Judd. We'll look, compare and contrast 5:38. Now we check the headlines with Mike Scott.
5: 53 degrees this morning on AM 560 in the QC Kinetics newsroom. Considerable cloudiness and breezy today, a high near 68. Areas to the south and east, you may get brushed by a rain shower. The Justice Department is announcing more than a dozen new indictments in its fraud crackdown in Minnesota.
6: Today, we are announcing criminal charges against 15 defendants in Minnesota for fraud schemes that targeted over $90 million in taxpayer dollars.
5: Assistant AG Colin McDonald. McDonald went on to say this was only the beginning of the DOJ's work in the state of Minnesota. The crackdown came on the same day that Amy Bach, the woman prosecutors have called the mastermind behind a massive fraud scheme to steal hundreds of millions of dollars in government aid, was sentenced to nearly 42 years in prison. Former Detroit Mayor Mike Dugan has ended his independent bid for governor of Michigan.
7: Is there a path to win? And the truth of the matter is, when you're down 11 points and you're down in the fundraising, the path is not realistic.
5: Michigan Republican Party Chair Jim Runstad criticized Dugan, saying his exit wasn't a surprise as voters saw through a lifelong Democrat masquerading as an independent. The EPA directing nearly $300 million in funding to protect Illinois from exposure to lead in drinking water. The investment goes right to the state's Drinking Water State Revolving Fund. It's part of the EPA's commitment to states to get rid of lead drinking water lines. Illinois received about 10% of the federal allocation, the largest among the 50 states. In a stunning move, federal prosecutors dropped misdemeanor charges against four remaining members of the so-called Broadview Six.
8: It should shame every single American that we have a Department of Justice that hides behind the grand jury in selling these indictments. It's terrible conduct for anybody, much less a federal prosecutor.
5: Attorney Chris Parente, six were charged for their actions during a protest outside of an Immigration and Customs Enforcement facility last September. Meantime, a Chicago man has been indicted on charges accusing him of ramming a vehicle into a federal police agent's vehicle last year. Diego Reyes is charged with assaulting and impeding, along with intimidating an officer. Prosecutors showed evidence that on October 4th of last year, Reyes rammed his SUV into the rear of a vehicle driven by a federal policeman. Bears are reaffirming plans that they're leaving Chicago. Team releasing a statement saying they've exhausted every opportunity to stay in the city, but there is not a viable site. The Bears say the only sites under consideration are Arlington Heights and Hammond, Indiana, and Indiana stands ready. They've already committed $1 billion against the team's $2 billion, and they're ready to fund massive infrastructure improvements to build a dome stadium near Hammond to entice the Bears across state lines. Top Indiana Republicans are switching their endorsement from incumbent Indiana Secretary of State Diego Morales to a new candidate. Morales' term as Secretary of State has faced a number of challenges, including questions about millions in no-bid contracts and using state resources for campaign videos. The news is a service of Mattress Firm, ready to upgrade to the perfect sleep setup. 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Chicago's Morning Answer continues next, but in 2 minutes, a check of your forecast in the Air Right Heating and Cooling Weather Center.
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9: Now, your official weather forecast.
16: Today, expect mostly cloudy skies with a brisk breeze reaching a high of 67. Tonight will be cloudy with a chance of a passing shower or two and temperatures dropping to a low of 55. Tomorrow, anticipate a passing morning shower followed by thick cloud cover throughout the day with temperatures peaking at 66. I'm meteorologist Jason Caterina on AM 560, The Answer.
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0: Top of the morning, Dan Prof here. So, the DNC, that is the National Committee for the Neo-Marxist Party, hasn't been renamed yet, it should be. They released a autopsy on the 2024 election. Very timely. What year is it? This was a report that was prepared by a party strategist named Paul Rivera. And it concludes a couple of things. One, that the Harris-Walz campaign didn't attack Donald Trump enough. That was the problem. There are also complaints that Harris didn't bother campaigning aggressively enough in rural areas. Long passages about insufficient and inefficient campaign spending. Well, there's some truth to that. Yeah. One of the things that was included in the autopsy, quote, Democrats operate in an ecosystem defined by reason, even in cycles when the electorate is defined by rage. The problem the Democrats have, Kamala Harris specifically in 24, too reasonable, too dispassionate and logical in an era of rage. I tell you, it's been interesting to see some of the reaction from this release of this document from red diaper babies like David Axelrod, you know, the dyed-in-the-wool operative class and their elected officials that are treating with this with almost as much disdain as I am, which tells you something. Axelrod on CNN, who somehow managed to get a summary copy of this. What a get.
1: They skipped the largest factor surrounding the 24 election, which was that was in a very difficult position because Joe Biden put her there by hanging in as long as he did instead of handing, as he said that he would, and allowing for a Democratic primary. The country wanted to fire the administration. They were angry about inflation, about the border. Trump seized on those issues, and she was the number two person in that administration. So even if she were a flawless candidate, which she wasn't, and even if they ran a flawless campaign, I'm not sure the outcome would have been different. They make a couple of points in that report, the whole report. I've read summaries of the report, but the Democratic Party can't survive as a party of blue metropolitan islands on an ocean of red.
0: Well, why are they blue metropolitan islands on an ocean of red if it's just because everybody who doesn't live in a metropolitan area is a rageaholic? Is that why? We didn't get any further explanation from the great David Axelrod. Jared Moskowitz is a Dem congresswoman from Florida. For now, that map is going to probably send Jared Moskowitz to the private sector. Bye. But at least he was a little bit more honest about the quality of this report in terms of providing any roadmap going forward.
2: Well, I haven't seen it since it just came out. But obviously, like, an autopsy is a medical procedure you do over a corpse. And now it sounds like we need a malpractice attorney because we couldn't even do the autopsy correctly. So, look, we know how we got here, right? Obviously, you know, it was the Joe Biden issue at the debate. It was the switch over to Kamala without a process. And at the end of the day, Democrats weren't talking enough about affordability in the economy. And that's what we need to be doing. And we've been doing that ever since the election. And so, look, we lost the last election. It wasn't close. Okay, but the fact that we can't even tell people why, we're too afraid to tell them the truth. They know the truth. They saw the debate. They saw what happened, right? And they saw that we got killed in the election. We lost every swing state. So they can write whatever document they want, but Democrats know why we lost.
0: Some do. Some don't appear to, at least in terms of the public posture they're taking. And the public posture is what the electorate consumes, not what you really think behind closed doors that you're going to keep a secret. But the secret that Jared Moskowitz is pointing to is that they can't get out from underneath the identity politics that is crippling them. because it cripples them on a range of issues, including public safety. And that is in part the appeal that Trump's position and record on border security had for those swing state independents that Axelrod was referencing. Remember all the variations of MAGA? MAHA, obviously, Make America Healthy Again. But central to the campaign and to this presidency is MASA, Make America Safe Again. And you see it playing out in, big city mayor's races like the one in L.A. right now, don't you? I mean, this is Spencer Pratt's formulation on, you know, who his people are and why people are voting for him.
3: Public safety is a main factor in my whole success as mayor. After 8 years of mayor, I will have made LA the safest city in the United States of America. That's my goal. With that, there's so much opportunity. Hollywood will come back. Restaurants will stay open. Small businesses will have a chance. Hotels will come back. Tourism. Everything predicates off of safety. If you don't have a safe, functioning city, nobody can live in it. And that's what's happening right now. That's why I'm resonating. That's why I'll probably win on June 2nd. Like, I don't think this goes to November. People are that fed up. It's not political parties. Democrats are all my supporters. All the lunches I go to, all my fundraiser events, it's all Democrats. So they keep trying to put me in these other boxes or political. I don't represent anybody but Los Angeles citizens that are fed up, that want their tax money to actually make them feel safe, not go through potholes, have the streetlights work, have sidewalks that actually exist, not covered in human poop and urine and fentanyl needles with naked zombies in front, naked drug addict.
0: Mm-hmm. And I'll tell you what, the suburban and exurban and rural communities have already spoken on this issue. And they're repeatedly speaking in the same tones. Those blue islands of metropolitan elites that David Axelrod was talking about, they're the last ones to speak sensibly on the issue. And to the extent that Spencer Pratt is even a competitive candidate in LA, which he is, indicates that they're moving in the direction of the Red Sea out there and away from the Blue Islands, if you want to continue Axelrod's metaphor, which is why this summer will be interesting to watch. Because, of course, in big blue cities or those blue islands that Axelrod referred to, you have a doubling down of non-prosecution, essentially anti-police approaches to lawlessness on the streets. We've already started to see it in Chicago and other big cities with respect to teen takeovers, so-called. And they're being addressed in D.C. Jeanine Pirro, the U.S. attorney there, is talking about holding parents accountable under the law for what their minor children do, in addition to holding their minor children accountable. But that's very different than what D.C. councilhuman Janice George, who is likely to be the next mayor, is saying.
4: As an executive, you have to decide which tools you use and when you use them. And right now, using the curfew as a tool for our young people is dangerous. It is dangerous because we have federal troops who are in our city, mass ICE agents who are in our city.
0: Right. We didn't attack Trump enough. And we're not attacking ICE and CBP and police enough. That's what we need to do. We need to rally the defense of our silly kids. The way that BLM Brandon is. You can always count on BLM Brandon to be rallying to contextualize kids and their silliness.
5: Let me be absolutely clear. Remember when we had multiple arrests at a gathering, and then another gathering happened the following week? If we believe that we can arrest our way towards safety, we're wrong. We ask police officers to do too much.
0: Can't arrest our way to safety. Can't imprison our way to safety. Well, not metaphysical safety, but we can certainly make a dent, can't we? Since we know that it's a small fraction of the populace that commits an inordinate amount of the violent crime in particular. So it seems to me removing habitual offenders from the streets doesn't get us all the way home, but it's a pretty good start. In addition to that, help me follow the logic, because I know this is a very logical party. It's too logical. That's why they lost in 24. I read it in the Requiem. So we had a bunch of teens commit crimes, and we arrested them for the crimes they committed. And then later on, it happened again. So that means it doesn't work. Well, I think if there's a consistency of approach, it will certainly have an impact. You know, this is very much of the, if it doesn't address the problem 100%, then we shouldn't try to move the flag in the direction 50%. Right? If we can't get every kid reading and doing math at grade level in CPS, then we shouldn't try at all. Or we certainly shouldn't change what we're doing until it's proven that what we're doing can't get us to 100% effectiveness. We arrested people for doing something wrong, and then a similar group of people did the same thing wrong again. So that means stop arresting people. Do I have that logic right? 312-642-5600 is the alphawealthgroup.com call and text line. And of course, the problem with policing, just in general, this is the philosophy that's on display here, is that you have people in mayor's offices, city council, that see policing as always and everywhere evidence of systemic racism. And so, for example, in Cambridge, Massachusetts, a week after a guy is roaming the streets with a sport rifle shooting at random in Boston, week after that, Cambridge village officials, in their infinite wisdom, voted to do what BLM Brandon did, get rid of ShotSpotter cameras. You know why? Because they're racist. They make it less safe for marginalized populations. Here was some of the deep thinking from your Cambridge leftists addressing the council before they voted 5-2 to dump the cameras.
6: I do not consent for my vulnerable neighbors in our welcome community sanctuary city to be at risk.
7: And to make sure we hear from neighbors more directly impacted than I am, I will also be sharing a recorded note from a Putnam Gardens resident. He's unable to be here, but feels that ShotSpotter surveillance puts him and his family at risk.
8: En la última audiencia, los residentes hablaron abrumadoramente en contra de ShotSpotter. ¿Saben por qué?
0: Porque las familias... Can I press one for English?
9: This puts black and brown communities in Cambridge in very real danger.
10: The BIPOC members of the Cambridge community are more likely to be recorded by ShotSpotter and thus are more vulnerable to potential abuses of the data and recordings collected by the company, as well as dangerous over-policing. Surveillance does not equal safety. We do not need microphones on top of buildings listening to every loud noise in the vicinity and sending in police in order to be safe.
0: He couldn't be here, so I'd like to play this recorded message. Well, there's this in Chicago. I mean, just back in the real world for a minute, if you don't mind. 13-year-old boy fighting for his life after he was found shot between two homes in South Chicago on Thursday afternoon. Initial indications are the shooting occurred about 15 minutes before he was found, but there were no calls of shots fired in the area. Officers responded to two calls from people who discovered the boy, according to dispatch audio. Callers began CPR on the child before paramedics arrived, and then he was taken to Comer Children's Hospital in critical condition with a gunshot wound to the head. CPD's official media statement said the shooting occurred at 2:50 p.m. That's 17 minutes before the 911 calls came in. That's number 83. Number 83, CWB Chicago's running series on this. The 83rd person found outside a location previously served by ShotSpotter with either no accompanying 911 calls about gunfire or calls about gunfire in a general area that do not lead to the timely location of the victim. Number 83, since ShotSpotter was eliminated because it's racist. So hopefully that 13-year-old boy makes it. And if he doesn't, does anybody want to have the conversation about would he have if ShotSpotter was there and paramedics could have arrived 10 or 15 minutes earlier than they did? Do you want to go case by case on that? About marginalized populations and black and brown bodies and all the stilted identitarian rhetoric of those goofs in Cambridge and all the goofs here too. Boy, I tell you, this is a plentiful topic when it comes to, you know, the blue islands that are metropolitan America. And wokeness, which is a good handle or good account on X. Things that have gotten canceled by racism. They didn't even include ShotSpotter in Chicago. It should be number one. CCTV cameras in Seattle, same reason. Mugshots in San Francisco eliminated racism. Gunshot detections in more than 15 cities. Standardized tests. This was in University of California collegiate system. Of course, we've talked about this. The gifted and talented programs in New York City schools, racism. License plate readers, more than 30 cities. So I'm not a proponent of the surveillance state. And you always have to ask the question, you know, who watches over the watchers? But eliminating tools for law enforcement that law enforcement says they want, and that are certainly within the bounds of constitutional propriety, that will save lives, particularly when cops have to do, I agree with Brandon Johnson, one score, cops have to do more, they're asked to do more than they should do because they don't get support from the political civilian authorities or the other side of the criminal justice system too often, both prosecutors and judges. So, meanwhile, we should try to provide as much assistance through technology and other means to police that we can, since they're really the only institution that's holding up its end, generally speaking. By the way, there is an alternative approach.
4: As an executive, you have to decide
0: alternative
4: which tools you use.
0: To, the Brandon Johnson approach, then the approach that you see in so many of these blue islands that are our metropolitan areas. And that's the one offered by Grady Judd. Grady Judd is always good for a soundbite. You heard Brandon Johnson's approach to teen takeovers this summer. Grady Judd's in Polk County, Florida is a little bit different.
11: Okay, so there's a new TikTok trend. You know, takeovers, going into restaurants, trashing places, meeting up, driving crazy. Listen, that's not going to work in Polk County. There's a whole lot of laws that not only hold juveniles responsible, adults responsible, but parents responsible for your children's conduct, to include juvenile curfews. Now, summer's coming, and we want the kids to have a good time and a fun time. They worked hard in the school this year. We don't want them to start next year with a criminal arrest record. But I'll guarantee you, they start cutting the fool, tearing up people's businesses, fighting in the streets, we're going to lock them up, all of them. And then mom and daddy, If you don't hold them accountable personally, make sure they're home when they need to be, then we're going to come lock you up too or charge you civilly.
0: Yeah, that's a different approach. I wonder which community will be considered safer at summer's end. Coming up at 6:06, remembering Bob Woodson. It's now 6 o'clock at AM 560 WIND.
12: There is slight progress. I'm Dave Anthony, Fox News. That's what Secretary of State Marco Rubio says this morning in the talks with Iran trying to work out a nuclear deal as President Trump threatens to resume bombing. Rubio at a NATO gathering in Sweden, also critical of Iran blocking shipping in the Strait of Hormuz, considering charging tolls.
13: There is not a country in the world that should accept that. I don't know of a country in the world that's in favor of it except Iran.
12: A bill aiming to limit the president's military actions in Iran is on hold in the House after Republicans delayed a vote, angering Democrats who called it cowardly. And the Senate has also left D.C. for a Memorial Day break after shelving other legislation to fund immigration, enforcement, and border patrol in part because of the new $1.8 billion Trump compensation fund for people who believe they were targeted by the Biden Justice Department. Fox's Jessica Rosenthal reports some Republicans pushed back.
14: Missouri Senator Eric Schmidt told Fox's Chad Pergram some had questions about its scope.
15: I mean, look, I'm very comfortable with the idea that people who've been wronged by their government, as a lawyer, I feel comfortable that been wronged by their government should have some sort of redress.
14: But disagreements led to the Senate GOP saying they need to start all over again on reconciliation. Senate Minority Leader Chuck Schumer reacted.
16: The only way for Republicans to get out of this box is to stop backing the slush fund. Stop pushing the ballroom.
12: Referencing the president's controversial White House ballroom under construction, the Senate's considering $1 billion worth of security. NASCAR fans and drivers are mourning the death of Kyle Busch, one of the winningest drivers of all time, who had just won a truck race last week. Thomas and Enziata just told Fox.
17: I think Denny Hamlin said it correct. I mean, we lost to Kobe Bryant of our sport, so it's unbelievable.
12: Kyle Busch was only 41 years old. He'd fallen ill a few days ago and was hospitalized. No cause of death has been given. Kyle Busch's older brother, Kurt, is a NASCAR Hall of Famer. America's listening to Fox News.
18: Mostly cloudy in the area, 53 degrees. On AM 560, the answer in the QC Kinetics newsroom, I'm Mike Scott. Expect considerable clouds today and breezy conditions. We may get to a high of 68. In a stunning move, federal prosecutors are dropping misdemeanor charges against four remaining members of the so-called Broadview Six.
19: That was not a mistake. They intentionally redacted portions of the grand jury transcripts to even keep it the court from seeing it. It is shocking. It is absolutely shocking.
18: U.S. Attorney Andrew Boutros saying the decision to dismiss the charges was due to improper handling of the grand jury proceedings by the lead prosecutor in that case. Republican state Illinois measure to prohibit the sale and manufacture of handguns, some legislatures say are easily convertible from semi-automatic to full auto, could be approved before the end of the month. Republican state representative Patrick Windhorst in Springfield yesterday warned legislators of the taxpayer cost of passing a measure like this.
20: I think there are serious issues with the Second Amendment and with the Commerce Clause of the Constitution that will cause this bill to be ultimately found unconstitutional, which will mean we will spend dollars through the Attorney General's office of trying to defend a law that, as was pointed out in other comments, is unnecessary.
18: The FBI this morning looking to question multiple Milwaukee Police Department officers, all related to the 2020 election. Sources confirmed to news stations in Milwaukee the interviews, which have yet to happen, are expected to focus on officers who were present at Milwaukee's Central Count location on election night 2020, and the officers have been told they are not targets of any investigation. Mayor Brandon Johnson used a Back of the Yards community fair as a backdrop to revise his 2026 summer safety plan, including the topic of teen takeovers that came up. CPD Superintendent Larry Snelling says his officers have recovered guns in the gathering.
21: There are times when everyone on the scene, including the police, including the children who are there, are in serious, serious danger when we know that there's someone out there with guns.
18: A teen riot in the Hyde Park area last week resulted in the arrest of a 14-year-old who reportedly attacked police. The news, the service of Team Hochberg, they've helped thousands of AM 560 listeners with the best rates and service. 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A check of the roads in 2 minutes. 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

0: at an eastbound just after U.S. 421. Also watching delays outbound on the Kennedy between Canfield and the big airport this morning. Traffic is a service of the AM560 mobile app. Download the AM560 mobile app, 560theanswer.com/mobile. Chicago's Morning Answer continues next, but first, a check of your forecast in the Air Right Heating and Cooling Weather Center.
1: Today will be mostly cloudy and breezy with a high of 67. Tonight, expect cloudy skies with a passing shower or two and a low of 55. Tomorrow, there will be a passing morning shower. Otherwise, it will be mostly cloudy with a high of 66. I'm meteorologist Jason Caterina on AM 560, The Answer.
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Prof here. So when I got word that our friend Bob Woodson had passed away on Wednesday, I thought, well, I'm off tomorrow, but when I'm back on Friday, I may just devote the entire 4 hours to Bob Woodson, because certainly his life's work, the scholarship he provided, as well as the example, could warrants it and could easily fill it. It could fill weeks and weeks of four-hour shows. Later in the program, we're going to hear from both Eli Steele and Ian Rowe, also friends of the show. You've heard on this program many times before. We're going to hear from them with more perspective on Bob Woodson's life and achievements, the importance of it. I think the Wall Street Journal even understated the understatement when they wrote in his the editorial board in a obituary and tribute. The American civil rights movement has had many heroes, and one of the most unsung was Robert Woodson Sr., the native of South Philadelphia. Made his mark in the tradition of Booker T. Washington by arguing that the best path for empowering minorities and the poor is helping them lift up themselves. Yeah, unsung is right. Totally unsung. So unsung and underappreciated. A seminal intellect, an example. I like what they said, too. The best path for empowering minorities and the poor, because if you heard Bob on this show, many times he appeared, which I'm thankful for. Very thankful for his friendship over the last decade. He talked about minorities and the poor. He talked really just about the poor, because he didn't look at it as through a racial prism. He looked at it through an opportunity prism. You know, the disadvantage and the left behind come in all shapes and sizes and races. And it's interesting, we were just talking about safety, particularly in big urban centers that are the homes of a disproportionate percentage of the minorities and the poor in this country. And safety first. It's the first order priority for government at every level, should be. You can't have nice things if you don't have personal, physical safety. And the last time Bob appeared on this program was the end of March. And we were talking, as we often did, about the sort of big government

0: government leftist orthodoxy when it comes to approaching problems like public safety versus what we know actually works, and frankly, what he, through his work at the Woodson Center, proved works. And he always had a great way of framing issues, of explaining things, because he was such a, he had such a fertile mind. So brilliant, really. The difference between violence interrupters and interrupting violence. The difference between taking a transactional approach to public safety and opportunity versus focusing on what is transformational.
1: Well, first of all, I think we must distinguish between a definition of the approach. I believe that the best way to solve violence, and we've proved it, is to support indigenous agents, grassroots leaders who are indigenous to the community. Many of them were former predators, but it is important to distinguish how it's done. The way this program is, and what the city and others are doing is a distortion of the approach. And they don't make a distinction between a transformed individual. It's not a transaction. You can't pay people to be healing agents. And that's where it goes off. It's a transaction. What we do at the Woodson Center is we go into these communities. We never offer money as the incentive for change. Our young people, through their personal, they model the values they want these young predators to follow. But there's no money involved in it. It is voluntary. It is first, if you transform somebody by modeling the kind of behavior you want them to follow, which our older guys do, when the people change, that's when they're eligible to receive job training and whatnot. But you never pay people to be peaceful. You reward people who have become peaceful with a job, not a handout. Our young people, once they stepped over and became peacekeepers, they were giving full-time work. Some of them became plumbers, some of them became carpenters, others. So it's the way the city is running it, it's a distortion of the perversion of what should be done.
0: And the city he was talking about is, of course, Chicago, but it's not limited to Chicago. Chicago is just one of many bad examples, as we were discussing last hour. You don't pay people to be peaceful. You pay people who are agents of healing, who've chosen peace and healing at the indigenous level, as you said, at the grassroots level, to pay the transformation forward, as it were. Big difference. Somewhat subtle, because it's easy just to take the approach that we take with everything, shortcuts. Let's pay people to stop the violence. Then we've given somebody a job and they're out doing something productive, but it's ineffective. And of course, as we've seen, oftentimes counterproductive. How many times have we had to ask the question, who interrupts the violence of the violence interrupters when violence interrupters are getting arrested? Because it's transactional. They have not committed to being a agent for healing in their community. And that was part of the secret sauce at the Woodson Center. By the way, just as an aside, if you want sort of the best distillation of Bob Woodson's principles from the works, his written works, I would encourage you to pick up Lessons from the Least of These. That really lays out his philosophy, I think, in the starkest and most clarifying terms. And I'll post that on X so you can, for easy shopping purposes, if you don't already have it. 312-642-5600, alphawealthgroup.com, answer line, remembering Bob Woodson and trying to adopt and proselytize his example. Ron, Southside.
2: Hey, Dan, well, first of all, prayers to Bob Woodson's family. Yesterday, I mentioned to Gene and Amy, I thank you, Dan, for bringing him on. And you remember I was saying, Dan, thanks for bringing him on. Such a profound, genuine person, not a race hustler. Mm. And so, and I told you this story. I was talking to this talk host on a black radio station and asked her to bring him on. And so yesterday, she's like, oh, man. I said, well, you know what? It's you all's loss, not mine. But I don't even talk about it anymore. I said, don't, Ron, you know, no. I said, I asked you all to bring him on. See, I get it. See, I understand the game. You can't bring him on. Because he is challenging black people, all, like you said, they're all people. Personal responsibility, the whole culture. And I told him, that's not what you can't hear, but you can have Al Sharpton, the Jesse Jackson people. So that it was just so important to me, Dan, but I think you brought him on, and I love when you brought him on, Dan. So my prayers are with his family. I told you that story. She was like, "Wow, what do I need to do?" And look him up.
0: Mm-hmm.
2: I mean, he comes on, so he can't come on a black radio station. But I told her, that's not the message that station is trying to hear. But Dan, so thanks for letting me say that. But I appreciate all the time that you bought. A wonderful man. Brilliant.
0: Yeah.
2: Not a race hustler. Dan, thank you and have a wonderful weekend. But again, I thought about you when I heard that he passed. Thanks, Dan.
0: Thanks, Ron. I appreciate that. Well, you know, the thing is, it's, you try to do with your little perches what you can. So with my little perch, I just, my contribution, minor contribution to Bob's work was to try and get him on the show as much as possible, to expose people to his clarity of thought as much as possible. I mean, he's one of those individuals like a Thomas Sowell, like a Walter Williams. They don't really go after him. I'm talking about the radical left. They really don't go after him because he's too dangerous. You know, if you're too dangerous to the race hustlers, the identitaries, gambits, they don't try to take you out. They try to ignore you if they can. They don't. There was not a real interest in wrangling with Bob Woodson, much like wrangling on economics with Thomas Sowell. You don't want a piece of that. That's a no-go zone for the left. Number one, because he goes back to the civil rights movement. He was there, like Shelby Steele. And he took away very different lessons from his experience and was charting a very different path, a dangerous path, one that isn't rooted in government dependency. But he had both the bona fides of his life experience as well as a prodigious intellect. And that's not something we should mess with. We're likely to be made the fool if we do. So let's just leave him alone and hope, you know, not too many people get wind of him and his center and the work they're doing to displace our model. Mm-hmm.
1: Yeah, we have examples on our website. The Benning Terrace Mall is where we went into an area in Washington, D.C., called Benning Terrace. It was a public housing development where there were 53 murders in a 5-square-block area in 2 years because of these warring factions. Well, we trained 5 ex-offender, group called the Alliance of Concerned Men. These are young men who had moral authority and social trust of the young men, and they went in there and brought 16 of these warring factions together in my office, but money was not a part of it. There was a moral and a spiritual appeal, and it was only after these young men decided to put down their guns did we follow with employing them to clean up the very community that they destroyed. And for 12 years, we didn't have a single crew-related murder. But it never started with money. It never started with a bribe. They weren't paid to be peaceful. They were persuaded to by following the example presented to them by these transformed former predators who became ambassadors of peace. So it's very different than what is being discussed.
0: Eli Steele's piece over at his Substack, Man of Steel. And again, we'll talk to Eli later in the program. Entitled, Bob Woodson Taught Me America's Wounds Heal Only Through Truth and Courage. He writes in part, what gave Bob his fire, his light, and his unwavering desire to connect every single one of his people to the American dream? He used the phrase his people, quote unquote, freely and proudly, because he saw clearly what was being done to them. He believed they were being fed the bad ideas of dependency by whites who wanted racial redemption for themselves more than they wanted black development. The liberal welfare politics that followed the civil rights movement had, in Bob's view, trapped millions of low-income blacks in a state of dependency while enriching the elite class of professionals and politicians who managed their poverty. At the same time, Bob sought to build bridges with whites, but on the right terms, not through guilt, not through dependency. He sought to create that bridge, the American principles that he believed belonged to everyone equally. He had a ritual, writes Eli Steele. He would look out at a room that often contained a smattering of whites and then say with mischievous wink, I absolve every one of you. Not one of you is guilty. I absolve you all of the racial sins of the past. People would laugh, but underneath the joke was a profound and deliberate act. Right. Let's get to it. Let's get to it. Dispense with the hand wringing and the, Ersatz pursuit of absolution. And let's get on to the development. Joe in Hoffman Estates.
3: Good morning, Dan. Bob Woodson, like Charlie Kirk, wanted people to be accountable for themselves. And the left hated that. I actually met a leftist who said that he spewed hate yesterday. And she said, just like Charlie Kirk. I was dumbfounded.
0: Well, but Bob Woodson belongs in a category unto himself, number one. Yeah, I mean, there's always going to be the ignorance out there that use that as a handle. Everybody I disagree with spews hate, so I don't have to address the substance of their work or belief system. Mm-hmm. But as I posted on X, Bob Woodson, this is, you know, in my view, Bob Woodson was. He was a humble servant of the Almighty and a prodigious intellect, an OG civil rights leader, a solutionist, a transformer of men, a master storyteller who picked the right stories to tell. And of course, most importantly, he was a cigar aficionado like myself. So we had a lot of fun talking about that. And I take credit for turning him on to some good smokes that he enjoyed as well. Yeah. But we'll go back. I mean, I need somebody, but Woodson Center, I'm sure, will. But I want to do it myself just for my own like edification. Go back. So many of the arguments he made on the pages of the Wall Street Journal, in his books, on this show, like the ones you just heard from his last appearance back at the end of March, are so good. And also his philosophy of, when whites were at their worst, blacks were at their best, telling the stories of black achievement, which the Woodson Center does now through these great sort of vignettes that they've cartoonized, but they're really well produced, they're well written, but it's the stories of success and achievement in spite of real institutional racism in our country's history, to provide Black Americans and all Americans the example of resilience and overcoming and being at your best, even if the system and other people are at their worst.
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0: at 6:36, we'll be speaking with Andrew Klavan. We haven't talked to him in a while. Always fun. We'll talk about the situation in Iran. We'll talk about the mosque shooting and the violence on the political left. By the way, the mosque shooting in San Diego was violence of the political left. We'll pour over that with Andrew Klavan at 6:36. Now we check the headlines with Mike Scott.
1: Clouds and 53 degrees in the QC Kinetics newsroom and considerably cloudy throughout the day with a high near 68. President Donald Trump has stirred some confusion this morning by saying the U.S. will now send an additional 5,000 American troops to Poland. Follows weeks of changing statements from the White House about future troop levels in Europe. And the president has again raised the specter of military intervention in Cuba. This morning, Secretary of State Marco Rubio told reporters separately the Trump administration is seeking to resolve differences with Cuba peacefully.
2: The future of Cuba belongs to the people of Cuba in terms of how they're governed, what the system looks like, and so forth. But the national security threat, that's 100% something we're going to focus on because that's about America.
1: The renewed threat Thursday takes on greater weight after the administration announced criminal charges against Cuban President Raul Castro. The EPA directing nearly $300 million in funding to protect Illinois from exposure to lead in drinking water. Illinois receiving about 10% of the federal allocation of dollars, the largest allocation among all 50 states. More than 400,000 of the state's lead service lines are in Chicago as a result of city building codes, which were not updated until 1986. The Bears are reaffirming plans. They're leaving Chicago. Team released a statement saying they've exhausted every opportunity to stay in the city, but there is not a viable site. The Bears say only sites under consideration include Arlington Heights and Hammond, Indiana. The FBI looking to question multiple Milwaukee Police Department officers, all related to a 2020 election investigation. Sources are confirming that to news stations in Milwaukee. The interviews, which have yet to happen, are expected to focus on officers who were present at the Milwaukee Central Count location on election night 2020. The officers have been told they are not the target of that investigation. Mayor Brandon Johnson used a Back of the Yards community fair as backdrop to revise a 2026 summer safety plan that includes addressing ongoing teen takeovers. CPD Superintendent Larry Snelling says officers have recovered guns in those gatherings.
3: There are times when everyone on the scene, including the police, including the children who are there, are in serious, serious danger when we know that there's someone out there with guns.
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1: 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Downers Grove, an accident. Butterfield and Finley. Addison, an accident. Addison Road in Moreland. Warrenville, an accident. A crash at Winfield just north of Butterfield. An accident on the tri-state. Right shoulder, southbound between Cermak and Ogden. Chicago's Morning Answer continues next. But first, a check of your forecast in the AirRight Heating and Cooling Weather Center. Considerably cloudy and a high near 68 today. Showers overnight, a low of 54.
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0: Top of the morning, Dan Proft here. The unrelenting Spencer Pratt campaign for mayor of L.A. We talked a bit about it this last, earlier this week, I guess I should say. The secret Pratt voters, very similar to the secret Trump voters, particularly in 2016, less so by 2024. But don't tell anyone, but I'm voting for Trump. Spencer Pratt on the people who are voting for him.
13: The gays are with me. I have the entire gay vote, period. So I think she missed her. Like, who? Everyone's missing who's voting for me. The only people that aren't are the socialists, the lunatics, and the communists. But any normal functioning brain that doesn't want to step in human poop when they get their matcha is voting for me, which is a lot of people. It's a lot of people.
0: It is. One just wonders if the socialists, the communists, and the lunatics are enough for Karen Bass to get reelected. In L.A., they might be. But on those secret voters who have not yet mustered the courage to tell people out loud they are voting for Spencer Pratt, he's got an ad for that.
14: This mayor race is really heating up. Who are you guys voting for?
15: Haven't decided.
14: Same, haven't really been following it.
15: Same.
14: Same?
15: Same.
14: I'm not MAGA or anything. But the city's kind of gone to shit though, right?
15: Oh yeah. Jessica stepped on a needle at the playground the other day.
14: I'm not MAGA or anything though. I'm not MAGA or anything, but have you been downtown lately? Looks like an episode of The Walking Dead. Not that I'm MAGA or anything, though.
15: Spencer Pratt seems like he has some good ideas. Not that I'm MAGA or anything. He does seem really angry all the time, though.
14: Well, they did burn his house down.
15: Also, apparently he's staying at the Bel Air Hotel, not the trailer on his property.
14: Well, yeah. They burned his house down.
15: Okay, we're all adults here. How about on three, we just say who we're voting for? One, two, three.
14: Spencer Pratt. Yeah. Spencer Pratt.
15: Spencer Pratt. Can you imagine if our wives knew?
16: We're all voting for Spencer Pratt, right? Of course. Obviously. I wish I could vote like yesterday.
0: I mean, it was like almost Family Guy quality. Really good. A bunch of guys in a backyard barbecue finally confiding in one another. For more on that race and other matters, please be joined by Andrew Klavan, host of The Andrew Klavan Show at The Daily Wire. Substack at The New Jerusalem, thenewjerusalem.substack.com. And he's the author, most recently, of The Kingdom of Cain, Finding God in the Literature of Darkness. Andrew Klavan, thanks for joining us. Appreciate it.
17: Hey, it's great to be here.
0: So you're an L.A. guy. You mean give us your handle on the Spencer Pratt phenomenon, if it is one.
17: Yeah, it definitely is. I was an L.A. guy until I had to get out because the city was just coming apart at the seams.
0: Right.
17: I lived in a very nice neighborhood in the Hollywood Hills. And by the time I left, I was patrolling my little patch of yard with a gun at night to make sure nobody had moved in. So the city really has spiraled out of control. The fire was insanely unnecessary. And the fact that nobody can replace their homes because of the red tape is crazy. And where is are all the billions of dollars that state received for its fast train and for its Medicare? The money just vanishes. The Democrat Party in California is a criminal enterprise. And so what's really interesting, I mean, that ad is very funny. I saw that before I came on this morning. And the other ads where he's Batman and where he's dealing, you know, with Dark Knight level communism, those ads are not made. That this one may be, but those other ads were not made by the Spencer Pratt campaign.
0: Right.
17: They were made by individuals, which tells you that there is this upsurge that goes beyond politics in this city. You know, people don't really understand this about California. There is a strong libertarian Republican streak in California. Hollywood, for all the communism that comes out of the mouths of people when they're accepting their awards, is the most capitalist enterprise in the country. It is a place where money talks and everything else walks, you know? And so every now and again, when things get too bad, they do have a habit of putting a Republican in place, as in fact New York did under Giuliani when things got too bad and he turned this entire city around. And so it's not impossible. I mean, the Democrat Party is so deeply in control at Boss Tweed levels of corruption that maybe they can, you know, rig the ballot box, as I think, you know, Gavin Newsom actually threatened to do in the governor's race. But I don't know. People can rise up, and they, you know, if they vote strong enough, you can't cheat.
0: Yeah, that's what we had this conversation earlier in the week with Alex Marlowe from Breitbart, who's still in L.A. County, not in L.A. proper. But his point was, as exciting as this is and as useful as the Spencer Pratt campaign is, particularly with the attitude on display and as much traction as it's getting, it's such a controlled vote in L.A., like major cities. We know this well in Chicago because of the government unions, that he's still fairly skeptical that Spencer Pratt can you know, get across the finish line ultimately.
17: Yeah, it's always a long shot because it is a one-party state. And when you have a one-party state, especially if that party is the Democrats, as you know, you're going to have a lot of corruption and a lot of cheating. And so he, you know, Alex is very sharp, and he's right about that. But that doesn't mean it's impossible.
0: Yeah, Karen Bass, by contrast, is just doubling down. I mean, what else can they do? I suppose, and they probably feel like she probably still feels like this is a nuisance, but we're invulnerable because of the infrastructure we're describing. But she picked up on this proposal that's emanating from the city council to allow non-citizens to vote in local elections in LA, and says, you know, it's something she hasn't seen the details and we need to, you know, work on the specifics of it, but it's something she's very open to, which, you know, was a great understatement, of course. But you know, they continue to, I wouldn't say push the envelope, they continue to run screaming over the edge on these issues. And just one wonders if how that is being received in the context of all of these other quality of life issues that are being highlighted.
17: Well, it's easy to tell. I mean, the first thing you have to understand about California is it's paradise. The weather there is so good. People joke about it, but it's like a drug. I mean, even I go, when I go to visit my friends in California, I step off the plane and suddenly I'm happier than I was.
0: Yeah.
17: But people are moving out. They are losing population because people are leaving the state. So you've got a government that has you leaving paradise. Think about that. I mean, I'm not sure that's happened since Adam and Eve. People are moving out of paradise. That's how bad the governance is. And yeah, you know, they double down on it and maybe they can cheat their way back to victory, but ultimately they're going to be governing a state that's simply homeless people and crazies.
0: To the larger issue, at least when it comes to the economic thinking that's happening in these blue islands, as David Axelrod called them, metropolitan areas, and you know, driving policy in big blue states like California, New York, Illinois. Jeff Bezos sat down to do an extended interview for CNBC, and he was asked by Aaron Ross Sorkin about AOC's comment that you can't legitimately make $1 billion. You can only do it through graft and corruption and crime. And this was Bezos' response.
18: AOC recently said in a podcast, I'm just so curious how you think about this. It says there's a certain level of wealth and accumulation that is unearned, she says. You can't earn $1 billion. You just can't earn that, she says. You can get market power. You can break rules. You can abuse labor laws. You can pay people less than what they're worth. But you can't earn that.
19: Yeah.
18: You, by the way, you've earned an extraordinary amount of money. You employ largest employer, if not one of them, in the whole country. When you read that, what do you think?
19: Well, it's not cracked on its face. Let me give you a simple example. Let's say you start a burger joint and you have 10 employees and you make a little bit of money.
18: Right.
19: Until you have, this is this one outlet. And by the way, these are the most delicious burgers in the world. People love your burgers, Andrew. And so then you open a second outlet.
18: Right.
19: And now you're making a little bit more money and you have 20 employees and you open a third outlet. By the time you've opened 1,000 outlets, you are a billionaire.
18: Right.
19: And by the way, this is a real life story. It happens all the time. It's In-N-Out Burger, it's, you know, Raising Cane's chicken. At what point did that money all of a sudden become unethical? Or it didn't. There was one outlet, and then there were two, and then there were three. What you're doing, the way you make $1 billion or $100 million or $10 million or anything, is you create a service that people love. And if millions of people choose your service, you're going to end up with $1 billion.
18: Right.
19: And you can, you know, just try it with a chicken franchise.
0: It's nice. You were talking about L.A. being a capitalist haven, even if they don't preach what they practice. It's nice to hear Jeff Bezos, who generally is a man of the left, offer a, you know, concrete Friedman-esque distillation of capitalism.
17: Well, yeah. I mean, if you want to know who you want to have money, Jeff Bezos or the government, think of whether you'd rather order something on Amazon or get it from the DMV. I mean, Amazon is the most amazing business I've ever seen. I press a key and a guy's knocking on my door delivering a book that's been out of print for 50 years. It's an absolutely great invention. The thing is, though, this is a little bit more basic, I think, than this. The left economic theory is that the money is somehow just there. And it somehow belongs to all of us. But that's not true. A guy like Jeff Bezos creates wealth. He creates the money. Money is just a symbol of something he made. He created value by building possibly the greatest, you know, retail shop ever made on earth. And he created that value and he gets a slice of it. That money that he gets, it is certainly earned. And I do not understand at what point it belongs to AOC or belongs to the government. I don't understand how much somebody has to make before his money belongs to me, because every guy he employs, I mean, he employs more people than the government could possibly support. You know, I think employers should treat their workers with respect and pay them what they're worth and do all the things that they should do to keep the capitalist system running in a fair and reasonable way. But at some point, you have built something that is worth so much that $1 billion is just a small little slice off the value you have created. And all of those people who are working because of Jeff Bezos, all of the services that are being delivered are just counted out because they think there's somehow God just put this big pile of money there in the center of the world for them to distribute. One thing the late, great David Horowitz taught me, he said, you know, he was a former communist who became a right winger when he found out the truth. He said to me, if you listen closely, you will find out that the left never asks where money comes from. They only ask how they can get their hands on it. Mm-hmm. And it's piracy. And that's exactly right.
0: You know, and the other thing that he did in that interview, which is not done near enough. I mean, he, you know, went full sort of like Hank Reardon, Howard Rourke, talking about how he does more good with the businesses that he has built than he does with his philanthropical giving. And it's one of those things that you don't have enough people say often enough, which is that, you know, my business is a social service organization, and the profit motive is how I do this, all this good, create all this wealth and opportunity, in conjunction with others in a collaborative environment. So sort of all the principles that the left likes to throw around in theory, I actually put to practice, and I do a lot more good motivated by profit and building than I do just writing checks to people to favored NGOs.
17: Well, exactly. I mean, if you listen to Bernie Sanders talk about AI, AI is obviously an extraordinarily powerful tool, and it's going to cause some disruption. And I take that seriously. I think we ought to deal with the disruption. But on the other end of it is going to be just like the internet. It's going to be a powerful tool for profit and good and human creation. And Bernie Sanders wants to stop it because it's going to put people out of jobs that may have become obsolete. And this is the way a leftist government always works. You invent a car and they say, no, you're going to put the buggy whip makers out of work. And they can't imagine past that point to, you know, the mechanics and the gas stations and all of the wealth those cars are going to create, all the new businesses those cars are going to create. If I look at my resume today, a great deal of the money that I make in my life is from things that didn't exist when I started out. I just started out wanting to be a book writer, and I'm still a book writer, but I also do all this other stuff on the internet that has been a huge part of my career. I couldn't have imagined that into being. Somebody had to imagine the technology for me to then imagine what I could do with the technology. That's something government just can't do. It's only individuals do that. It's a guy in a garage who invents computers. It's not the government, the big government project. If you go back and study the invention of the airplane, it's two bicycle guys from Ohio, mm-hmm. while the government was trying to make planes, they kept falling into the sea. So, you know, setting people free to do what they do is what capitalism is great for. I agree that there can be excesses. I agree that employers can mistreat their employees. They're bad people. They're sinful people. We're all sinful. But, you know, that's a good excuse for some little regulation to make sure the playing field is fair. But after that, if you let people go, they will create the future in a way the government can't do. The government is always saying, you know, well, you couldn't do it without the roads we built. Jeff Bezos and Elon Musk can build a road, but the government can't do what they do.
0: 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Also, his latest book, The Kingdom of Cain, Finding God in the Literature of Darkness. Andrew, thank you as always. Appreciate it.
17: Great to talk to you. 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
0: Coming up at 7:07, we'll talk to Pastor Corey Brooks, Project Hood, about trying to live the example provided by Bob Woodson on the South Side. Talk also about team takeovers and what we can expect this summer from Corey Brooks' perspective. Pastor Corey Brooks at 7:07. 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
25: It is confusing and not easy to navigate. I'm Dave Anthony, Fox News. That's what Sweden's foreign minister says this morning about dealing with the U.S. and NATO at a gathering of the alliance in her country. Led by NATO's leader Mark Rutte, Secretary of State Marco Rubio is there, and so is Fox's Jillian Turner.
26: One of the things Secretary Rubio spoke about with Mark Rutte is this forward deployment of an additional 5,000 U.S. troops to Poland, something that President Trump announced overnight on Truth Social.
25: Earlier this month, the U.S. announced a plan to pull 5,000 troops out of Germany as the president's critical of our allies not doing enough in the Iran conflict. Rubio says there is a bit of progress in talks with Iran, but it keeps blocking shipping in the Strait of Hormuz.
27: Iran is trying to create a tolling system. They're trying to convince Oman, by the way, to join them in this tolling system in an international waterway. There is not a country in the world that should accept that.
25: A late-night Trump critic has gone off the air. Stephen Colbert's last show was last night.
28: We were here to feel the news with you. And I don't know about you,
1: but I sure have felt it.
25: CBS says the decision to cancel The Late Show is purely financial, but Colbert supporters believe it was political. The president wrote this about Colbert on Truth Social after that last show.
5: No talent, no ratings, no life. He was like a dead person. You could take any person off of the street, and they would be better than this total jerk. Thank goodness he's finally gone.
25: Fox's Carly Shimkus. He's considered one of the greatest race car drivers ever. And Kyle Busch's death has shocked NASCAR. He was only 41. Fox's Chandley Painter has a family statement.
6: Remembering the husband and father of two children as a future Hall of Famer, a rare talent who was fierce and passionate. And just last Friday, Busch gave his final post-race interview after his second win of the season in the Craftsman Truck Series.
8: Why do these moments never get old, Kyle?
9: Because you never know when the last one is, you know?
25: Kyle Busch's 234 wins is a NASCAR record. No cause of death has been given yet. America's listening to Fox News. Clouds in 53 degrees at 7:02. I'm Mike Scott in the QC Kinetics newsroom. Illinois House Republicans say Governor J.B. Pritzker's housing proposals will give local control to state politicians. State Representative Jennifer Sanilitro saying the governor's build plan would take zoning decisions away from your local community and move them all to Springfield.
10: That means decisions about what gets built in our neighborhoods could be made by politicians who don't live in or even know our area.
25: But Pritzker said in Chicago this week his proposal is a very light change.
11: The reality is that there is still all of the local control about the height restrictions, about how close the setback could be to the street, all of those other things.
25: Already major suburbs like Addison, Elk Grove Village, Hanover Park, and Schaumburg are formally opposing the governor's build plan. An Illinois measure to prohibit the sale and manufacture of some handguns that legislators say are easily convertible could be approved before the end of the month. Here's AM560's Greg Bishop.
12: Republican State Representative Patrick Windhorst warned legislators of the taxpayer cost of passing measures later challenged in the courts on constitutional grounds.
28: I think there are serious issues with the Second Amendment and with the Commerce Clause of the Constitution that will cause this bill to be ultimately found unconstitutional, which will mean we will spend dollars through the Attorney General's office of trying to defend a law that, as was pointed out in other comments, is unnecessary.
12: House Bill 4471 wouldn't ban the possession of such handguns, but would prohibit them from being sold, transferred, or manufactured.
25: Greg Bishop, legislators have until May 31 to pass most bills for an immediate effective date with simple majorities. The Bears are reaffirming plans that they're leaving Chicago, the team releasing a statement yesterday saying they've exhausted every opportunity to stay in Chicago, and the only sites under consideration are Arlington Heights and Hammond, Indiana. The news is a service of the AM560 mobile app. Listen to AM560 on your smartphone or mobile device. 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
3: 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Butterfield and Finley in Downers Grove, an accident cleared. Wooddale, Bensonville, right on the border. Bussey Road at Sherwood Drive, report of an accident. There's big delays as you head into the big airport this morning as I-190 is jamming up into O'Hare today. Chicago's Morning Answer continues next. Now a check of your forecast in the air right.

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2: Andrew Ross Sorkin telling the story of his parents.
3: I think of my parents, and I think of how they uplifted me, and I think of where they started. I think, you know, my dad is a Cuban immigrant. He came to this country right after Castro took over, and he was a 16-year-old boy who didn't speak a word of English. He came all by himself. His parents weren't allowed to leave. He was in a refugee camp in the Everglades, and he built himself up. My mom had me in, she was in high school. She was a 17-year-old mom. You know, it wasn't cool to be a pregnant mother in high school in Albuquerque, New Mexico in 1964, and she brought herself up. And so I look at that and I think, you know, I want to make sure that the people who are struggling today have a chance to do that too, to bring themselves up, and maybe, you know, maybe they're going to be the next Steve Jobs. Maybe they're going to be, you know, maybe one of their kids will be the next Steve Jobs.
2: Mm-hmm. Yeah, I mean, it's about those opportunities, and you look back at these success stories and say, well, if they could do it, and not necessarily build, you know, become a billionaire, but if they could do it, build a successful life in this country, then why can't everybody else who is otherwise right of mind and able-bodied? Well, that's part of the challenge that Bob Woodson lodged to the leftist orthodox thinking that dominates so many big cities that have seemingly intractable problems and a seeming permanent underclass. You know, I'm thinking about Bob Woodson's life and work, as we were talking about earlier in the program. It's worth noting that the original name of his organization, the Woodson Center, the original name, and I remember this because I remember watching him on Crossfire. I'm like, who's this guy? Center for Neighborhood Enterprise. Center for Neighborhood Enterprise was the original name of Woodson's organization that later morphed into the Woodson Center. Well, the original name tells you a lot about his orientation. We need to be incubators of opportunity in these neighborhoods that seemingly lack opportunity, like a structural lack of it. And we're trying. This was probably two decades into the Great Society. We're trying these programs, and all I see is the problems being exacerbated. He knew dependency wasn't the answer. One of those individuals living as a practitioner, the Bob Woodson model, is Pastor Corey Brooks, who's a senior pastor of New Beginnings Church in Chicago, Southside, and founder and CEO of Project Hood. Pastor Brooks joins us now. Corey, thanks for being with us again. Appreciate it.
4: Hey, thanks for having me on. I appreciate it so much.
2: So before we get into Woodson, just some housekeeping issues. You're doing this walk across America to raise the rest of the money that you need to complete this big community center that you're building on the South Side. So I know you've had some foot issues, so you're sidelined for the moment, but tell us where things stand with the walk, the money raised, the community center on the South Side.
4: Yeah, so we've raised about $4.5 million, and today I go to the doctors to see what's up. And so hopefully I get a final release so we can get back out there. We were supposed to start on the 14th, but we were, you know, held up by the doctor. So today we'll find out what's going on, and hopefully I get a release and we can get started back.
2: Okay, where do things stand with the construction of the community center, and what's your horizon?
4: The community center is about 80% complete. We're having a big event on

0: on June the 27th, on a Saturday, whatever that Saturday is, the 27th or 28th, we're having a donor event where people get the chance to come down and see the center. It won't be completed, but it'll be almost done, and they'll get to see all the wonderful work that's been done and how much more we have to do. And it's going to be a great day. So we're inviting all those who are listening, who have donated or who would like to contribute, to come on down to the south side of Chicago and check out the Project Hood Leadership and Economic Opportunity Center, the Robert R. McCormick Opportunity Center.
1: And there you go. You got a title sponsor. That always helps. Where are you with, best case scenario, the completion schedule?
0: Yes. Best case scenario is our projected open date is October. The first weekend in October is our grand opening. And so if everything goes the way that we're planning a great ribbon cutting ceremony. We'll invite all of our donors. Of course, we'll invite you down and have a good time. And so that's the goal. First weekend in October.
1: All right. I'll try to make sure I get my tickets to the Obama land in such a way that doesn't conflict with that. So tell me about this event that you had last weekend, this 1,000-man unity gathering. What was the impetus and the purpose?
0: Well, the purpose was we need to create some violence-free zones in our neighborhoods. We have to take a stand, and we can't keep waiting on the government to come in and fix our problems. So this is about us calling all the men in our neighborhood from all the different sectors to say, hey, listen, let's start making some violence-free zones. This needs to be the first zone, and we need to start standing on the business of making sure that young people understand that we're not going to tolerate any type of violence to be committed in places like the one that we're building. So we called men from the west side and south side and all over Chicago, and we really focused on guys who used to be in gangs, who have some influence in the streets, because we wanted to get the message out, and we wanted to let people know that this center is not just for the people on O Block, the people who live in our neighborhood. It's for the city of Chicago, and we wanted to establish that, and that's the reason why we had so many brothers come out, and it was an awesome event.
1: And we talked about this in the context of Bob Woodson earlier in the show, but the difference between being in the business of transformation versus being in the business of transaction. You know, Bob said, we don't pay people to be peaceful. We support people who are indigenous healers of their neighborhoods, communities. They've transformed themselves. Yeah. And so now they're in a position to transform others. And I know that's a philosophy that you've adopted as well.
0: Absolutely. That's what I believe in totally. Like you said, I'm a practitioner of a lot of the things that Bob Woodson taught, a lot of the principles that he stood on and believed. I gleaned from him. And so we believe those same things, that it's about transformation. It's not about transaction. And if we're going to continue to have growth and development, we have to create opportunities, which we're trying to do, but we have to make people take responsibility and accountability for their own lives and not be so dependent upon other people to make sure that they get the help that they need. They gotta learn to it is a struggle at times, but every opportunity exists in America for an individual to take advantage of if they want to.
1: Right. And I mean, and part of this is the storytelling piece of it too, is accentuating the success stories as opposed to just, always sort of, hand wringing over the less successful stories or the failures, frankly. And so, Bezos' story about his parents. I mean, if a Cuban immigrant who doesn't speak English can build a life for himself and raise a son like Jeff Bezos to build what he built, then you can do that too in this country. Again, the stories that Woodson would tell, the stories of Black success, of Black achievement, so that we're always not hemmed in by talking about the societal ills. We want to accentuate the models of success that could be replicated.
0: Absolutely. That's what we believe needs to happen. And that's the reason why we created the center. And that's the reason why we're trying to have a place where we can highlight black excellence, and that individuals can know that, listen, regardless of what you've come through or what you've been up against and where you come from, in America, you have every opportunity to pull yourself up, get yourself together. You're going to have to work hard. It's not going to be given to you, nor should it be given to you, because the struggle is going to make you strong. And so we believe that if we continue to create these opportunities and have this center where we are able to give people the type of discipline and the type of programs, the type of encouragement and input and mentorship that they need, there should be absolutely no reason on why an individual should not succeed.
1: So you had this gathering of practitioners of peace from around the city. A lot of the discussion right now is about so-called teen takeovers that have started and may be coming this summer. Here was Brandon Johnson's response to teen takeovers.
2: Let me be absolutely clear. Remember when we had multiple arrests at a gathering, and then another gathering happened the following week? If we believe that we can arrest our way towards safety, we're wrong. We ask police officers to do too much.
1: What's your reaction to that? What was your corresponding message about things like teen takeovers?
0: That's the problem that we're experiencing in the city of Chicago. The leadership is lacking. Whenever you start taking a stand that people should not be held accountable for their actions week after week after week, therein lies the problem, because you're taking the guardrails off of everything. And when you take the guardrails off of young people, they're going to do exactly what we're saying. We're going to see them display themselves in a way that is so demeaning to our city that we can't possibly function at the capacity that we need to. So children, young people need to be held accountable day after day, week after week, month after month, year after year. And we need to allow our police department. That's one of the reasons why I'm a big supporter of Larry Snell, the commander. I think he wants to do the job, and he's trying to do his job, but he is definitely handcuffed.
1: Yeah, right. Yeah, he's the only one who gets handcuffed in Brandon Johnson's world.
0: Exactly.
1: I mean, you know, that just the philosophy that was displayed there. So because some people committed crimes and got arrested, and then people of the same that are part of that cohort also committed crimes subsequent to that, means we should stop arresting people who commit crimes. I mean, it's hard to follow that logic.
0: Yeah, it's like saying, hey, somebody robbed a bank this week and another bank got robbed next week. Let's just stop arresting bank
1: yeah,
0: robbers.
1: Yeah, right. We can't. We can't arrest our way out of bank robbery. Yeah, so we just stop arresting them. Yeah, sure. Perfect. Okay, so we're going to find out soon if you get dock clearance to resume your walk and the money raise. And just remind people, you know, community center, you know, it's, the details here, what you're planning for your community center that will be oriented towards the creation of opportunity, the transformation, you know, the transmission of particular values that are the baseline for successful living. What is the vision for the community center, the kind of programs that people can expect to see and should pitch in to support?
0: One of the things that Bob Woodson used to talk about is that you have to change people's mindsets, but you also have to give them the skill set. And so our center is totally focused around helping people to transform their mindset, but also giving them the skill set. So we have a trade school. We have an entrepreneurial school. We have a place where our trade school consists of carpentry, electrical, roofing, automotive, and welding. And those are types of things that will allow a person to take responsibility and then get the skill set to get a job, which in turn will give them the dignity and help them to change their mindset. We also offer counseling services, free trauma counseling services and family services. We have a financial literacy place that we're going to be teaching financial literacy. We have a bank with Wintrust Bank, a full-scale bank. A lot of the literacy stuff they're going to be sponsoring. We have, of course, a swimming pool, because we want our kids to be able to enjoy. You wouldn't believe it, but there's absolutely in no working swimming pool within a 5-mile radius of where we are. So the kids don't have, even in the park, they don't even get access to the pool that's there on the south side. And so we're going to have a swimming pool. We have 2 NBA basketball courts. We have a music and dance studio, a TV production studio, all kind of office space. And it's just a fantastic facility. And man, I can't forget the 350-seat theater.
1: Okay. All right. Very good. 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Appreciate it. Good luck with the foot.
0: Thank you. I appreciate it. It's always a blessing to be on your show. Call me anytime.
1: All right. Very good. 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
1: Dan Proft here, as we talked about with Andrew Klavan, and as I mentioned on the show over the last several weeks, as we've been following the Spencer Pratt campaign and the mayor's race in L.A. quite closely. The interesting thing about this is not just the quality of the spots, it's where they're coming from. There's a lot of creative people in the LA area that are putting their skills to work on behalf of the Pratt campaign, disconnected from the Pratt campaign. They're doing it themselves. And one of them has been this Hollywood filmmaker, Charles Curran, and he's got a new Pratt Man video out that's very good. Worth checking out. Doesn't really translate great for radio, but it's definitely worth checking out, these little vignettes. And also we have a new wrap, and this is radio friendly. New wrap offering, KB, about none other than Karen Basura.
9: 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I need you to pick up. Everything is messed up. Please just pick up.

0: the homeless, the jobs, I couldn't fix it. The city needs you.
1: Like, I hope someone's died on your watch, for real. Yeah. Like, I know, Karen, I've been waiting. The city was always mine, these streets. The city was always mine to fix. I just needed to call.
2: That's Vibe Productions on behalf of the Spencer Pratt campaign. I think disconnected from the campaign, too. Pretty good. Pretty good. I'm looking forward to June 2nd. Coming up at 7:37, we'll be joined by Eli Steele, documentarian and writer. Talk more about Bob Woodson's legacy and how people like Eli Steele will carry it forward. At 7:37, now we check the headlines with Mike Scott.
3: Skies are cloudy, 53 degrees in the QC Kinetics newsroom. President Trump expected to swear in Kevin Warsh as Federal Reserve Chairman today. Iran and Oman are discussing plans to implement a tolling system for ship traffic in the Strait of Hormuz. At the NATO meetings in Sweden, Secretary of State Marco Rubio this morning expressed opposition to any future tolling plan.
4: Iran is trying to create a tolling system. They're trying to convince Oman, by the way, to join them in this tolling system in an international waterway. There is not a country in the world that should accept that. I don't know of a country in the world that's in favor of it except Iran, but there's no country in the world that should accept it.
3: SpaceX will try again today to launch the Starship V3 rocket after yesterday's attempt was scrubbed in the last minute. The Starship V3 is the tallest rocket ever assembled. A United Airlines flight from New Jersey to Guatemala had to make an emergency landing after a passenger tried to open the plane's door at 36,000 feet. Boeing 737 late Thursday night made an emergency landing in Washington, D.C., and that person who tried to open the door was met by law enforcement on the runway. The visiting Kane County Cougars had to travel a long way to travel the Winnipeg Golden Eyes earlier this week on the field. They got a win, but they also took a big loss on Thursday just outside of Blue Cross Park. The team's charter bus was parked in a lot across from the park, was set on fire around 2 a.m. Police in Winnipeg have arrested two young teenagers. The bus and contents were entirely destroyed. No injuries. The bus is owned by Windstar Lines, a charter company out of Carroll, Iowa. Cougars, of course, are based in Geneva. The EPA directing nearly $300 million in funding to protect Illinois from exposure to lead in drinking water. This Trump administration investment will go directly to the state, to its Drinking Water State Revolving Fund. Illinois received about 10% of the federal dollars, the largest allocation among all 50 states. Meantime, a Chicago man is being indicted on charges of accusing him of ramming a vehicle into an ICE agent's vehicle last year. Diego Reyes is charged with assaulting, impeding, intimidating, and interfering with a federal police officer. The news this hour is a service of the daily podcast of Chicago's Morning Answer and the Sean Thompson Show. 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A check of traffic and weather coming up next on AM 560.
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5: 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The Answer.
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3: 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Tri-State, northbound between the Cermak Toll and the Ike, you're jammed up. Roadwork problems, Route 53, northbound between the Jane Addams and Kirchhoff. Accident, Gurnee, 41 southbound, just after Stearns School Road. Chicago's Morning Answer continues next. Now a check of your forecast in the Air Right Heating and Cooling Weather Center. Cloudy and breezy today with a high of 68.
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2: Top of the morning, Dan Proft here. Returning to our discussion of the legacy of Bob Woodson, founder of the Center for Neighborhood Enterprise that became the Woodson Center. And, right up till the very end, passed away at the age of 89. Again, we played clips earlier in the program from our last interview on this show with Bob. And that was at the end of March. And at 89, he was still sharp as a tack in terms of his mind. Eli Steele is a documentarian. His latest film is White Guilt. And perfect person to give another perspective on Bob that I've mentioned, the storytelling the perspective of the storyteller and being a good storyteller and picking the right stories to tell. And Eli, of course, was friendly with Bob, and as his father Shelby was too, longstanding friendships. And Bob appeared in one of the more recent documentaries that Eli did in conjunction with his dad, Shelby. So let's talk about it. Eli Steele, documentary filmmaker and writer. Again, the latest film, White Guilt. Eli, thanks for being with us. Appreciate it.
13: Thank you very much for having me, Dan.
2: So, you know, just give us your perspective, you know, on behalf of both yourself and your family on the importance of Bob Woodson's life.
13: It was very, very important. I think, you know, my father has written about the loneliness of the Black conservative. Because, you know, we came out of a very, very tribal society. You know, segregation tribalized us. So we were Black and we were white. And then, on top of that, then from the political narrative that was coming out of the 60s, the 70s, where most people were saying, this is the right way to go. And so people like my father and Bob Woodson said, no, the other way, the correct way is to go this way. She focused on us. She focused on our development. And that meant that you stood alone. And so I think that my father having somebody like Bob in his life, knowing that somebody out there was fighting the same fight, I think that meant everything to him. I know it meant everything to Tom Sorrell. It meant everything to Clarence Thomas. There's not that many of them.
2: Yeah.
13: And the price you pay was very high.
2: Yeah. In your piece that you wrote for at your Substack and also for Fox News, I mean, it's sort of a gallows humor type quip, but you talk about your dad, Shelby, and Bob appearing many times together on television programs, you know, to talk about public policy and race relations and so forth. And the joke was that if one of them couldn't make it, then the other one would step in because there was just a couple of them that were willing to make the case from their perspective in the face of what became the orthodoxy as to how to deal with improving race relations and lifting people out of poverty, which was the Great Society programs. And so just when you talk about the price that they paid, both your father and Bob, what do you mean?
13: I think probably one of the most absurd things, because Black power became defined as almost as if we were supposed to just milk as much as we could from the white man, from the government, and it led us to a cultural dependency. And so with somebody like Bob and my father saying, no, the correct way is to focus on our development, that took away power from the left. And so the left did not like that one bit, because there's so much money, as we should see now, there's so much money and power to be had in this Christian culture. And so my father and Bob really paid the price. And what they paid the price for was, what they were doing was simply continuing the true civil rights movement, which was to see the focus on the real problem in our society. We are a people that came out of oppression. How do we live in freedom? How do we give people the strap to pull up their boots with? How do we develop them? Because if we had followed the path of Bob Woodson, my father, we would be a vastly different country now. You can just see the problems all around us, and a lot of that started with how we approached the Black problem after the 60s. And I think the gift of Bob was that he said never, and he refused to let go of the fact that our true problem was that we were not applying the American principle to the Black population.
2: And one of the ironies he pointed to, Bob, and as well as your father,
14: is no longer being transcribed.
2: One of the problems was, the ironies was that under institutional racism, segregation, Jim Crow, Blacks were applying the American principles to survive and even thrive. And Bob always wanted to tell those stories of when whites were at their worst, blacks were at their best, as he liked to say. And we went away from sort of we collectively as culture sort of went away from telling those stories and of success. And that's what he wanted to revisit. And that's in part what you're doing as a documentarian.
13: Absolutely. And, because I think the black policies that became our nation issues had no use for those stories. They had no use for the story, the blacks that overcame tremendous obstacles. I mean, I know so many of them. I mean, in Chicago, there were quite a lot. I mean, if you look at the South Side of Chicago, it was the home of the Negro League. Chicago was a place where blacks from everywhere would come from 1 to 2 years to watch baseball. And the greatest baseball players. So you're going on and on. But instead of left, why don't you focus on Angela Davis? Come on. But that tells you everything you need to know. And so Bob knew that the way to break the victimization, the victimhood in minds of young people, was to remind them, well, not to remind them, but to reveal to them the true people they came from. Madam T.J. Walker, Robert Smalls, all these people, because these people were people that claimed the mantle of freedom for themselves. They claimed the American principle for themselves, and they succeeded, despite slavery, Jim Crow.
2: The one of the anecdotes you tell in your piece is about meeting Bob out in Ferguson, Missouri with your dad when you were filming the documentary, What Killed Michael Brown. Tell us why that's a favorite memory of yours.
13: Well, at that time, this was probably 2018, Black Lives Matter was basically in full power. Nobody was telling the truth in America. I mean, my father was like a fool going on TV talking about systemic racism. Are you talking about? So that was the condition at that time, and that's not that long ago. And so when Bob came into Ferguson, and we showed him around, and then he sat down. We showed him the spot where Michael Brown died. It was a touchy moment. You know, he took off his fedora. He had a brown suit on, and he shook off his fedora, and he said a little prayer, and then we started the interview. And at that time, it was like going back to the 1980s, at least for me. I mean, that's where I grew up, where he just spoke the truth. He just was unflinching. He had a historical perspective. He was not afraid of saying what was really happening right now. And I know that the key moment was when he sort of paused for a second and he said, well, if Michael Brown had valued his life, he would have never charged the officer. He wouldn't have risked his life. And that just really struck me because why do you and I not walk in the middle of the street? Why do we not provoke the police officer? Because we know that our lives can be a risk once we cross a little line in our society. And so he was really pointing to a fundamental problem in our society, which is we have allowed the population to grow that does not value their lives the way most of us do. And what are the problems behind that? And he said this with, well, if you watch it on, it's in the documentary, What Killed Michael Brown. And if you watch him say it, he got a little bit of a sad smile to him. But I think what he was saying was, yes, it is a tragedy that this boy did not value his life. And this, all of America blew up over this. But at the same time, if I tell the truth to America and I say these words that you're not allowed to stay in the era of Black Lives Matters, it allows us to look the truth in the eye and we should see how horrible it is. And we have no choice but to want to move up to a better place. And so I think that by doing that, he inspired, I know from a lot of the emails that I got from the film, he inspired a lot of people. A lot of people said, okay, what can I do now? What can I do to really address this issue of development? Stop giving money away to all these BS organizations. How can I really help? And I think that was the gift of Bob.
2: Your most recent documentary, White Guilt, I want you to talk a little bit about that. Obviously, that references your father's seminal work, a book by the same title, White Guilt, from 25 years ago or so. Because there's a cultural phenomenon that's being debated right now, and I saw you waded into this debate about so-called suicidal empathy, the suicidal empathy of the identitarian left. And this is the title of a book by Gad Saad that's out now and is getting some attention. And you sort of took issue with that. Suicidal empathy is not really the proper diagnosis. White guilt is, or the culture of deference, as your father might say. Explain, you know, that sounds maybe nuanced, but explain why that distinction is important, thinking about the culture, or thinking about cultural pathologies like not valuing your life or like white guilt.
13: That's a really good question. Suicidal empathy is, I think, you know, should be fair. I mean, it's a cool phrase. It's a nice phrase, but empathy is more grounded in the individual. It's the individual feeling. There's much debate in the field of psychology of whether you should scale empathy to a society-wide problem. With the phenomena of guilt, there's no debate. You have individual guilt, and you have collective guilt. Look at Germany after World War One. That's an example. I mean, we have patterns throughout mankind. And so, with this phenomenon, when you have America in the 1960s, white America, as my father's days, were confronted with the evil of segregation and slavery. And the civil rights movement basically told white America, speaking very generally, you are guilty. You are not as moral as you think you are. So that's a shock to America, because when you commit a horror like segregation or slavery, you rationalize it. You even bastardize Christianity to serve your cause. And so the civil rights movement, which was a very Christian movement, my grandparents were part of it. Their church was a big part of it in Chicago. And so they're saying, hey, no, indirectly, we are the true Christian. We follow the teachings of Jesus. More truly than you do. We treat every man equally. You don't. So white America, especially the liberals, the left, had this moral crisis. How do we reclaim our part in society? Well, and they also asked a very fundamental, they failed to do one very fundamental thing. They said, we are guilty. We deny the American principles to black people for four centuries. How do we have the right now to demand that those black people, these victims, now follow the American principle? Be responsible, be accountable. I'm sorry, but you know what? It's just that this happened to you. But the only way to truly become a better people is to develop yourself, and we will try to help you with that. No. What they did instead was say, we the white people, we the United States government, we'll be the ones, the Asian, you're up there. We'll be the ones that do it for you. Here are the housing projects. Here are our government policies. And so the agency moved away from black people to, I guess, the white guilt, racial order, and so forth. And so when you take away that, I don't think it's any surprise that you end up with somebody who may not value their life, like Michael Brown. His whole life he has been told the problem is the government. The problem is, the white man. The police. So you disrespect the police, you smoke your weed, your levels of marijuana are just so high in your system. you not being a productive American citizen and that bad faith. And that's what the white guilt has to do, because white guilt always needs black people to be victims, because that's the only way the white can get that moral authority back. Well, what a bargain. I mean, that's what my father said. That's a devil's bargain. I mean, that is evil. And that is what Bob Wilson, my father, and all of them are really trying to fight with that evil. I mean, just even trying to, hey, take care. Remember, you're two people. We can do anything we want. And that was Bob's way of saying, we're better than this. We have to be better than this. This is, this is a lead. I mean, we see what's happening today.
2: Right, right. And as we know, Pope Benedict comes to mind, evil doesn't come dressed as evil. It comes dressed as a false good. And that's what they, both Bob and your father, are getting to what you see, you think is a good, and it's contrition, but it really, when you strip agency away from another human being, you are doing evil, you are doing damage to that human being. And that's what the left has done writ large with these dependency programs.
13: Absolutely. Yeah, my father, and that's a big focus of the new documentary. My father has so many ideas. And we kind of forgot about this one idea until the end. So we literally edited the whole film, and something was missing. And it was the idea of innocence. Where white guilt, so this moral authority that these white people are getting, these social justice warriors, you know, being allies with Black Lives Matter, all of that, that's false innocence. Because you don't get innocence from another human being. You get innocence from your own character. And that, you know, if you are a Judeo-Christian country, and that was the beauty of Christianity and our religion, right, that they said, we are fallen people. So you have to achieve innocence through redemption. But the way you do that is through your character, how you live your life. We shifted that in the left to the way you get your innocence is you belong to the white tribe. So if you are a person of color, that's your innocence. Well, I mean, that's just going back to the same evil of white supremacy. It's just the same thing. Anybody that my father always said that race as a means of power is evil. Because you have to bastardize all of your morals, everything you need, everything you know, in order to lift up tribalism, skin color, immutable characteristics as your guiding light in life. You have to think very low to do that. That's not innocent. That's false.
2: Eli Steele, documentary filmmaker and writer, his latest film, White Guilt. White Guilt is the film. Eli Steele, the filmmaker. Eli, thank you as always. Appreciate your time.
13: Thank you very much. Have a good day. Thank you.
2: And Eli joined us on the AlphaWealthGroup.com answer line.
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2: What would Amazon look like if Jeff Bezos ran the company like New York City runs its government schools? We'll start there with Ian Rowe at 808. And then open mic Friday at the bottom of the 8 o'clock hour. Grab a line. 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
3: Will this keep President Trump from bombing Iran again? I'm Dave Anthony, Fox News. Secretary of State Marco Rubio says there's a bit of progress in talks trying to work out a deal.
4: I don't want to exaggerate it, but there's been a little bit of movement, and that's good. The fundamentals remain the same. Iran can never have a nuclear weapon.
3: Rubio's in Sweden for a NATO gathering and is also critical of Iran trying to charge tolls in the Strait of Hormuz as it keeps blocking shipping while the U.S. keeps blockading Iran's ports. Ebola keeps getting worse. In an African outbreak, the head of the World Health Organization says the risk is very high for a worsening spread of the virus in Congo, with 750 cases there, nearly 180 deaths. And Fox's Carly Shimkus reports.
20: We now have a health update on the American doctor who tested positive and was sent to Germany for treatment. Officials say Dr. Peter Stafford is severely weakened, although not in critical condition. His family has tested negative.
3: The doctor's wife and four children are quarantined in a separate unit. Racing fans are in shock. Kyle Busch is dead at age 41, days after falling ill and going to a hospital. Drivers are shocked, too.
21: Kyle and I, just to be fully transparent, we were rivals. We were not friends.
3: But Brad Keselowski tells Fox Kyle Busch
21: is the first ballot NASCAR Hall of Famer. Without a doubt, the whole community is stunned. He's won 234 NASCAR races. That's a record that I don't think will ever be broken.
3: Bush's last win was in a NASCAR truck race just last Friday. Stephen Colbert is out of a job.
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3: That's how he opened his last show, and a Beatle helped close it. McCartney was Colbert's final guest on The Late Show, CBS taking it off the air, saying it's a yearly financial decision. But Colbert, a vocal Trump critic, his supporters say it's political. And the president wrote on Truth Social after the last show, no talent, no ratings, calling Colbert a total jerk, adding, thank goodness he's finally gone. 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
23: Clouds and 52 degrees. 8:02 is our time on AM 560, The Answer. Good morning. I'm Mike Scott. Illinois House Republicans say Governor J.B. Pritzker's housing proposals would turn over local control to state politicians. The governor's build plan aims to address housing supply and affordability, but State Rep. Jennifer Sanilitro tells us the plan would take away local zoning decisions from communities and move them exclusively to Springfield.
24: That means decisions about what gets built in our neighborhoods could be made by politicians who don't live in or even know our area.
23: Pritzker saying in Chicago earlier this week that his proposal, he believes, is just a light change.
25: The reality is that there is still all of the local control about the height restrictions, about how close the setback could be to the street, all of those other things.
23: This week, major suburbs like Addison, Elk Grove Village, Hanover Park, and Schaumburg have all formally opposed the governor's build plan. Mayor Johnson used a back-of-the-yards community fair as a backdrop to revise 2026 summer safety plans for the city, including ongoing teen takeovers. CPD Superintendent Larry Snelling says his officers have recovered guns during those gatherings.
26: There are times when everyone on the scene, including the police, including the children who are there, are in serious, serious danger when we know that there's someone out there with guns.
23: A teen riot in the Hyde Park area last week alone resulted in the arrest of a 14-year-old who reportedly attacked police. The news this hour is a service of Steiner Homes. 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
28: 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Deckers Outdoor Brands, parent of Hoka Shoes and Ugg Boots, is reporting record record sales and earnings, and mortgage rates rose to the highest level since August. Freddie Mac says the average for a 30-year fixed rate jumped this week to 6.51% from 6.36 last week. That's your Fox Business Report. I'm Ginny Coselda. 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
3: 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Two left lanes are blocked. Roadwork stop and go delays northbound.

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0: Dan Proft here. We've been talking all morning about Bob Woodson's passing and his life's work, his legacy, the individuals, and talking to some of the individuals who will and are carrying it on. We just spoke with Eli Steele, the documentarian, text from 708. Eli Steele, I subscribe to a Substack. I do not pay for any other Substack, but Eli, he is amazing. He is. We talked to Pastor Corey Brooks earlier in the program, a practitioner of Bob's principles to be in the business of transformation, not transaction, at the indigenous neighborhood level, if you want to improve the quality of life, enhance opportunity. Text from 203, U.S. flag should be at half staff for Robert Woodson. He, of all great Americans, deserves the tribute. He, like all great Americans, deserves tribute. I concur. But he wasn't political enough, I think, to generate that sort of attention that others do. I mean, he was very politically sophisticated in his thinking and his understanding, but he was a solutionist, not a partisan, which is also to his benefit and ours. Another angle, of course, is, speaking of opportunity, is with respect to the opportunity that's provided by education. And that's what we're going to discuss in pertinent part with our next guest. Jeff Bezos, not our next guest, but Jeff Bezos, in his sit down with Andrew Ross Sorkin, CNBC, and we've also been splicing into the conversations this morning, I had this to say about the New York City schools. If I ran Amazon, like the government runs the New York City government schools.
1: Give you an example. The New York City school system.
2: Right.
1: They spend $44,000 per student. $44,000. That's 30% more per student than other big cities like Chicago, right, L.A., and Boston. And it's three times more than Miami and Houston. And by the way, New York City doesn't get better outcomes. But so what? This. Listen. Let me just say, if we ran Amazon the way New York City runs their school system,
2: right,
1: your packages would take 6 weeks to arrive. We'd have to charge you a $100 delivery fee, and then when the package did finally arrive, it'd have the wrong item in it anyway.
2: Right.
0: Yeah. In other words, Amazon wouldn't exist. It wouldn't have existed for very long. And so that in part is the discussion of the rich paying their fair share to support the schools and so forth.
2: And Elizabeth Warren has made this point repeatedly. I think she's made it in reference to you and others, are able to pay a lower tax rate, even though you're paying an enormous sum in taxes, a lower tax rate than maybe I am.
1: These people sometimes say I don't pay taxes. That's true. I pay billions of dollars in taxes. And it's a perfect, again, if people want me to pay more billions,
2: right,
1: then let's have that debate. But don't pretend, you know, that's going to solve the problem. You could double the taxes I pay, and it's not going to help that teacher in Queens. I promise you. You can't connect those two things, not logically. There are more examples. Why is rent expensive? Why is rent so expensive? I recently saw somebody blamed it on Airbnb. Okay, Airbnb is not the cause of expensive rent. In fact, it's been almost... Let me finish here. One sec. It's already been outlawed in New York City, and rents are still very high. So we know Airbnb isn't causing high rents. What's really causing high rent is government intervention.
0: For more on this, please be joined by the aforementioned educator.

0: Creator Ian Rowe, founder of the Vertez Partnership Academy, senior fellow at the American Enterprise Institute, visiting fellow at the Woodson Center, and author of the book Agency, the 4-point plan for all children to overcome the victimhood narrative and discover their pathway to power. Agency is the book. Ian Rowe is the author. Ian, thanks for being with us. Appreciate it.
1: I'm always happy to speak with you, Dan, but sorry for the occasion that we're speaking.
0: Well, I mean,
1: everything that you just described, by the way, is why Bob Woodson would say, all right, what are we going to do with this information? Are we going to just listen to it and whine about it? Or are we going to put in a plan in action? And in this case, he'd be advocating for school choice, so that parents of low-income kids who only want the best for their children to have the ability to escape the situation that you just described in New York City.
0: Right. And you've been instrumental, not just in being a practitioner, again, everybody associated Bob Woodson, they may be a theoretician in one respect, but there's always a practical aspect to it. There's the work, there's the doing, which is the being a solutionist, which is why he was such a seminal figure. But the curriculum too, which we have not talked about, the Woodson curriculum, which you have been so instrumental in developing, and speak to that. I mean, that's part of the legacy too, is that the stories that should be told, the education that should happen, is happening in more schools around the country thanks to the development of the Woodson curriculum.
1: Yeah, well, thank you for the opportunity. I mean, what's interesting about my relationship with Bob is that I didn't meet Bob until 83. And I don't mean 1983, I mean age 83. When I met Bob, he had already been working for 6 decades doing amazing things in low-income communities, and this idea of empowering the people closest to a problem to find the solutions, just as you said, the solutionist. And the context in which I met Bob was when the New York Times put out their completely discredited 1619 project that tried to reframe American history and say that the America's founding principles were false when they were written, that America was founded as a slaveocracy, not a democracy. I mean, all this, trash, But again, Bob said, okay, well, what are we going to do? We're going to look at the New York Times. They had just created a curriculum to try and push the 1619 Project curriculum into schools, and not just any schools. They were being pushed into some of the worst performing schools in the country, Chicago, Newark, schools where the reading proficiency rates were already in the teens. And so now you're going to be teaching a curriculum where the students will now learn, oh, it's because America is a racist country and oppressive, and that's why we're not doing well in school. And so Bob's answer, as always, was, what's the action plan? What are we going to do? What's our counter argument? And I remember I met this, like, oh my God, you're right up my alley. How could I never met you? And Bob said, well, then let's work together. You have experience in education. Let's put together a curriculum. Let's put together a curriculum that tells the whole story of the African-American experience in the United States. Let's not cherry pick in the negative, which is what the New York Times 1619 Project did. They chose the worst aspects of American history and weave this narrative of oppression. But what Bob also said was but let's not go to the other extreme, right? Let's not cherry pick only the best element of American history, right? Let's not sanitize. And so we created the 1776 Unites Group. We then created a curriculum, which has now been downloaded. It's in hundreds of thousands, I think north of 300,000 downloads by teachers in all 50 states at all grade levels. that has lesson plans on incredible black Americans, incredible Americans who happen to be black, whose lives and stories capture the essence of the triumphs and tragedies of the African-American experience in the United States. You know, some of the curriculum units, one of them is focused on the Rosenwald schools, mm-hmm. which
0: Booker T. and Julius Rosenwald, right?
1: Yeah, when Booker T. Washington, again, frustrated at the state of education for black children through the American South, said, you know what, I'm not just going to sit with this problem, I'm going to do something about it. And he partnered with Julius Rosenwald, who at the time was the CEO of the Sears Roebuck Company, and together with local communities, built nearly 5,000 schools across the American South through 14 states and exclusively for black children. And, you know, the graduates include folks like Maya Angelou, John Lewis. I mean, incredible, incredible Americans. But most people don't know about this, but in the 1776 Unites curriculum is an amazing lesson plan around the Rosenwald schools. You know, I'll just give you one more example. You know, oftentimes the Tulsa Massacre is taught in American schools as an example of America's historical and present day oppression. And so we have put a lesson unit in the 1776 Unites curriculum. But what did we do? We told the whole story. So if you tell the story of the Tulsa Massacre, the first component of the lesson tells the story of during Jim Crow segregation, when racism was enshrined into law, black Americans were able to access capital, raise money, be entrepreneurial, build businesses, the creation of Black Wall Street. All of that occurred during a time where laws were strictly prohibiting, equal access to lots of things for black Americans. And yet, black Americans were able to create wealth and create Black Wall Street. So it's really important. That's the first segment on the Tulsa Massacre. If that was able to be achieved then, why can't we achieve that now? Then the second part of the lesson goes into the Tulsa Massacre and doesn't hide any of the horrific elements of what transpired. And then the third element of the unit is the rebuild of Black Wall Street. And I just think that's a great example of what Bob was trying to do. You know, first he encountered a problem where there is this, you know, discredited project from the New York Times 1619 project. But we said, let's create the counter to that. But we didn't want to do the same thing that the New York Times did by creating a false impression of American history. But let's complete the whole story. And that's why I feel like Bob was just a special individual. He was faith-based. He was action-oriented, you know, this idea of virtues and action. But in his response to so much criticism, he never, you know, gave up on his principles. He never succumbed to doing the things that his critics were doing. We can do things the right way.
0: Yeah, right. The truth and the whole truth and nothing but the truth. And that the point too is right. I mean, this is something that conservatives always have to guard, or solutionists always have to guard, which is that, I could do what they're doing, but they couldn't do what I'm doing. And we should guard that difference jealously. So for example,
1: 100%,
0: you know, I mean, when you talk about, the approach to this 1776 Unites curriculum, I just remember, I mean, it's such a tell, right? And you need the contrast, I think, to drive it home to people. But there was a race day seminar at Neutrier High School in the North Shore of Chicago, you know, a wealthy government school enclave. And, the race day summer, and it created, a backlash among some residents of the North Shore who were courageous enough to be interested in the whole truth, because this was just going to be the victimology, identity politics version of race relations. And what they did smartly, like in the Woodson tradition, was say, not cancel the seminar day, just allow other perspectives, allow us to include the works of everyone from Booker T. Washington to Thomas Sowell and Walter Williams for perspectives on economics, for example. Yep. And rather than allow for an expanded discussion of a wide range of views among similarly situated and credentialed academics and thinkers and men and women of accomplishment, they just canceled the race day because we don't want you to hear the other side.
1: That is such the tell. That is so the tell. And, you know, again, that's one of the reasons Bob was so special. He was willing to talk to anyone. I remember when I first met him the first couple of years, he had a whole sit-down with the head of the Black Lives Matter, like militant leader in New York. And they had a robust conversation where Bob was really able to counter the arguments in an evidence-based way, in a faith-based way. And I really think at the end of that conversation that BLM leader, even though he might never, you know, disclose it publicly, had a shift in his opinion and was actually inspired by this idea that maybe the people that we're talking about, these so-called, you know, impoverished, powerless people, you know, Black people, might actually have a sense of agency themselves and might actually have the solutions to many of the issues that we face within the community. And that's all Bob was trying to say.
0: Yeah.
1: You know?
0: And maybe if you present it the way Bob presents it, all of a sudden you have some light bulbs go on. You know what? Right. I don't like being infantilized by people who pretend to be speaking on my behalf. I can speak for myself.
1: Correct. The thing is, we never want to rob people of the dignity of being able to demonstrate that you can compete at the highest level. That's it. You know, Bob would just always say, you know, you do a disservice to people when you lower expectations, when you reduce standards, when you say, oh, you're not capable. That's a more pernicious kind of racism and discrimination, because you're taking away the very essence of what it means to be human. To be a full human being capitalizing on your full potential. That's why Bob was so inspiring, and that's why so many people who interacted with him, I think even if they did come in with a sort of a more victimology type mindset, gravitated to his position. Because he reminded us of what is possible within your own life.
0: I can't let you go without getting your comments, since you run charter schools in New York. Kathy Hochul opting into the Trump school tax credit program, as it were, a rather surprising and positively surprising development. Yeah, I have to assume some of the credit goes to schools like yours that have proven up the model and have generated demand for more opportunities.
1: Yes. Well, sometimes, what is it, you know, hell freezes over, or whatever the phrases are that, you know, and look, I wrote an op-ed, and multiple people, several of us made what we think was a very strong case to Governor Hochul that this tax credit, even though it's got the name Trump associated with it, is a good thing for kids. Because at the end of the day, I mean, in New York State, just to give you a sense, I mean, the numbers are staggering. It's more than $1 billion that could be generated in privately funded scholarships for low-income kids that take no money away from New York State government resources. So it's a federal tax credit that provides an incentive for New Yorkers, you know, to give $1,700 tax credit and transfer that to what's called a scholarship granting organization. And our school, Vertex Partnership Academies, we are very likely now to become a scholarship granting organization for public school kids, so that our kids will be able to access SAT prep, college visits, high impact tutoring. So I'm actually really happy that Governor Hochul moved in this direction. We actually talked about that. So one final story about Bob, you know, because he was also an advocate for this credit, was that 3 weeks ago, we had what's called a fireside chat. Our school, for the 250th anniversary of America's founding, you know, unlike the 1619 Project says, but for the 250th anniversary of America's founding, we've been having a series of incredible conversations with inspiring leaders where I speak to them one-on-one, and then we have dialogue with our students. So 3 weeks ago, we did a fireside chat with Bob. It may have been one of his last public appearances, but he shared so much grace and wisdom with our students. You know, one line was, you know, quote, never allow yourself to be defined by the challenges in your life. Take enough strength from those who love you to overcome those who do not, end quote. He also made this phrase, values are not taught, they are caught. And one of our students came up to me afterwards and said, God, Mr. Rowe, you know, that statement from Mr. Woodson really resonated, because I feel like, you know, when you say they're taught, I'm sitting back and I'm kind of, you know, absorbing them. But when you say values are caught, that puts me in the position where I'm grabbing those values. It's much more active. I'm exercising my agency. I'm looking at this kid and saying, yes, exactly. That's exactly, like, you are an active participant in your own life. No one's just going to hand you something. There are lots of people that love you and will support you, but at the end of the day, you've got to grab hold of your life. And that's what Bob was saying. And I am really inspired by the work that we did together with Bob, this tax credit, which hopefully, yes, you know, our work contributed to that. But, you know, all of this is an inspiration from Bob. You know, I had the pleasure of meeting him 6 years ago, and God, you know, we did some amazing things together. I mean, my life is forever changed and better for meeting Bob Woodson, and I hope to carry on his legacy, his faith in action, his virtues in action, all for the benefit of all kids to see a better future for themselves.
0: So good. So good. Ian Rowe, founder of Vertez Partnership Academy, senior fellow at the American Enterprise Institute and visiting fellow at the Woodson Center. His book, Agency, the 4-point plan for all children to overcome the victimhood narrative and discover their pathway to power. Agency is the book. Ian Rowe is the author. Ian, thanks as always. Appreciate it.
1: Thank you. Thank you, Dan.
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0: 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Call and text line, 312-642-5600, to give us a call with your comments, compliments, concerns, criticisms, general crack pottery. We'll take it all as we do. Well, let's get right to it. Glenn in Orlando.
1: Yeah, hey, Dan. I hope you have a nice Memorial Day weekend. I have two things. One is funny and one is serious. The first one is funny. A liberal can never go to a dentist because a dentist wants to make your teeth white and straight.
0: Hi-o.
1: The second thing is I want to shout out to my grandfather who served the United States Army in World War One, and I have his original honorable discharge paper in a frame. So I'm very proud of that.
0: Very cool. All right. Thanks for the call, Glenn. Appreciate that. Kevin in Austin, Texas.
2: Hey, Dan. Thanks for taking my call. A couple things. So first, now there's talk that Trump should go and bomb Iran, like a campaign similar to what Nixon did. I think it was called Operation Linebacker 2. That's where it was like a 10-day campaign, and Trump did, or Nixon didn't say anything. If Trump does that, I think he needs to name it after the most famous linebacker of all. Dick Butkus, because Iran can piss our ass.
0: Okay. Thanks for the call, so, Kevin. And by the way, Trump did comment again on to restate his position, at least part of his position, on what the Iranians must accept for an end to hostilities that could be forthcoming. When asked about the enriched uranium, has anything changed as with that as a must-have?
3: Can they keep their highly enriched uranium?
4: No. We get the highly enriched. We will get it. We don't need it. We don't want it. We'll probably destroy it after we get it, but we're not going to let them have it.
0: Okay. Memorial Day has been called, as is appropriate. So let's go to our poet laureate, Chicago's Morning Answer poet laureate, Joe from Arlington Heights.
5: Good morning, sir. This is Please Remember Me by Joe from Arlington Heights. You don't know me, but you should. I'm that one who did all I could. I gave my life, daring peril in the faith, to protect more than just this place. At Fort Sumter, Antietam, Gettysburg, and more, the tender young heart of America was torn. Soon my blood covered the land, but on human rights, our nation would stand. My boots on the ground overseas, bullets brutally tore into me. But I had no choice, you see, somehow knowing what had to be. On the seas, with dangers unknown, cold and wet, chilled to the bone, I did not complain as duty I served, while the sound of approaching torpedoes whirred. From fields straight, long and gray, or launched from carriers, I made my way. Soaring high above the ground, soon rockets and flak my plane they found. I stood in the face of mortal danger, doing this for you, a total stranger. It was needed to protect our way, safeguarding freedom every day. Whether draftee or volunteer alike, I chose to stand and bravely fight. Standing side by side with others, my valiant sisters and brothers, giving the last full measure to protect what I treasured. I chose valor as the better way. America, please remember me this day.
0: Thank you, Joe. Very good, as always. Appreciate it. Verlon in Michigan.
6: Dan, do we have any conservative historians? Because I don't ever, you know how I listen to AM radio, and nowhere, not on conservative radio or liberal radio, I don't hear about any of the people that you always talk about, like Bob Woodson, Shelby Steele, Walter Williams, Thomas Sowell. I mean, absolutely zero. So if a person isn't, I think I talked to you about it before, this society that we live in is a post-literal society. So if a person doesn't read books and they don't know about these conservative historical characters that we talk about, well, people, not characters, how will people even know about them? If we don't have any conservative historians.
0: Well, we do. I mean, we have them. But, you know, I mean, they're not going to come knocking on people's doors. You have to introduce them. So that's what we try to do on this show. And that's what those who are literate culturally, civically, and otherwise, it's incumbent upon them both to transmit to their kids and to their larger community, their circles of influence. I mean, do we have conservative historians? Victor Davis Hanson, Neil Ferguson, Alan Guelzo, Paul Schroeder, past and present, Harry Jaffa, Harvey Mansfield. I mean, I'm going off the top of my head. I could name more, but you get the point. But yeah, I mean, this is a whole, I mean, going back to Ian Rowe, this is like why schools should be in the business of creating lifetime learners. It's not just the syllabus. It's not just your 4 years in high school or your 4 years in college. It's like it's to light the fire, not fill the pail, to borrow from Yeats. I mean, that, so, you know, that's how it has to happen if it's going to happen, you know.
6: And well, we need some people that can promote these people, and because you look on the internet, man, all you see is these knockoff hacks, the one that you all just talked about that made the 1619 project, and Jones and all these other people.
0: Yeah, Nicole Hannah Jones.
6: They're promoted all day, every day.
0: I understand.
6: We need some people. Yeah.
0: I know. I hear you. Thanks for the call. Well, that's why you have conservative talk radio, at least the intelligent version of conservative talk radio, hopefully. And some conservative media outlets, and these many of the names I mentioned that, you know, write op-eds and books and do appear on outlets to offer contextualize and form viewpoints. But I mean, again, this is, you know, it's sort of what Ian Rowe just mentioned about Bob Woodson, you know, values aren't taught, they're caught. It's sort of the same thing when it comes to, you know, intellectual pursuits. You know, you have to take an active role. Just like sort of passively sit by and wait for somebody to, you know, put a shot in your arm that informs you about your country's history. Ralph and Rantoul.
7: Hey, good morning, Dan. Hey, I don't have anything to rant about today, so I felt a little guilty about calling up, so I just thought I would call and encourage you, because, you know, you might need encouragement from time to time. Hey, one thing did cross my mind. I got this CBS news story saying that CBS News Radio was going off the air. I got super excited, and I thought 780 on the AM dial might have something interesting to listen to. But then I found out it was only about the top of the hour New York news bits. So, you know, the excitement went away.
0: Yeah, well,
7: You know, communist bull jive spewers network is still alive and well.
0: Yes.
7: In the city and others. Yeah. But hey, be encouraged, Dan. Keep working on your golf, and please don't talk about it, because all of us golf haters out there don't care.
0: Okay, thank you for that backhanded encouragement, Ralph. I appreciate that. Apparently, you did have a little bit of a rant in you this morning. But suicidal empathy for my golf game? I mean, at least you could offer that. Robert in Lyle.
8: Hey, happy Memorial Day for everybody that served, that I really appreciate. Your fellow gentleman that just called in looking for historians, I'm a historian of historical origin. You won't find too many people like me. But I wanted to say something. I'm also the author, if I might say, of the Book of Kings by Robert Thomas Stephen Sensis. You can get it online. I'm not trying to sell a book here. But anyway, I wanted to say something about our founding fathers and the conservatism. It comes, believe it or not, from Christianity. If you took all the people, like starting with George Washington, they say prayers in Congress and other places in the name of our Lord and Savior Jesus Christ. Whether they were total Christians, they believed in the Holy Bible. And why would you lay your hands on the Holy Bible to take an oath to uphold the Constitution of the United States? That's what they all did, and that's where our laws come from. That's how everything's formulated in the United States of America, i.e., guess what it is, the Ten Commandments, and you'll see on the books, if you go back in history, that everything that was ever recorded about our law was in conjunction with those commandments. And, of course, our country over the years mistook the freedom of religion, the freedom against religion. Okay, there you have it.
0: Thanks, Robert. Appreciate it. You know, I actually met a friend of this guy yesterday at this golf outing I played in at Itasca Country Club, and you can understand how shocked I was to meet somebody that, number one, is a friend, and number two, admits it. The Prime Minister, Ogden Dunes, Indiana.
9: Oh, perspicacious prof.
0: Yes.
9: It's a great thing. Yes, my friend is a retired Marine, an ex-Marine, an ex-truck driver, and an existentialist. But, you know, I've been after you to pay me all kinds of money to ghostwrite your autobiography, Carjacked on the Road to Serfdom. But your guest, Theodore Dalrymple, has actually hired me to ghostwrite his autobiography.
0: I find that hard to believe.
9: The only man, it's true, the only man working behind bars at the as a doctor in an overcrowded woman's prison. We have the working title, Caged Heat. Caged Heat. These women behind bars.
0: Yeah.
9: California charitable program for the needy, prof, is getting out of control. The mayor of L.A. wants meth addicts to get new teeth paid for by the taxpayers. She complains that those pointy meth fangs can be very unattractive. Plus, these tusks can get so sharp, they can be dangerous and inhibit an addict's sex life. So she wants to have the taxpayer pay. Then you got the governor's wife funded a program that will sell baby mama's diapers at three times the market rate. So you know what your West Coast libertarians are saying, don't you?
0: No, tell me.
9: California has you coming and going.
0: Hi-o. All right, PM. John in Bridgeport.
10: All right, good. Just let me get my little rant out. City Council, you guys are an embarrassment. City of Chicago, you guys are going to pass a stupid ordinance on law enforcement officers regarding what they say or do on social media. How about we do our own investigation of the amount of you that are taking money from street gangs? How about we do our own investigation of you that are taking money from outside the country? You guys are a freaking embarrassment, and that's why people like me and hopefully the majority of the state want the Bears to leave and go to Indiana. It's because of politicians like you scumbags. There. How's that for a rant?
0: All right. Very good, John. There you go. That was almost Chicago Flips Red quality, that rant there. Very good. I do want to get to a couple stories. Maybe I'll do this one here. I didn't want the week to pass without taking judicial, especially as much as we talked about race relations and solutionism today. Didn't want the week to pass without taking judicial notice of the latest boycott the identitarians have attempted to launch, because I think there's going to be a failure to launch. But Hakeem Jeffries and the Congressional Black Caucus, meaning the leftists in Congress, Wesley Hunt, for example, not invited. Byron Donald's not invited, nor would have attended. But regardless, boycotting SEC schools, calling on black athletes to boycott SEC schools because of the Calais decision and the subsequent remaps. Here was Hakeem the Dream.
11: This is an unprecedented moment featuring an unprecedented attack on black political representation, and therefore it requires an unprecedented response.
12: That's right.
11: We are here,
0: what he said,
11: standing in solidarity with the NAACP and its call for athletes to boycott institutions within the SEC that belong to states that have unleashed these Jim Crow-like racially oppressive tactics, which is unacceptable, unconscionable, and un-American.
0: I knew there would be a third
11: And we
0: one.
11: Believe that the silence of these institutions is complicity.
12: That's right.
11: And we will not stand for it.
0: Mm, and the smattering of applause to follow. Burgess Owens, outgoing member of Congress, not part of the Congressional Black Caucus either because he's conservative, not running again. Burgess Owens, professional athlete, black gentleman, as you know, we've had him on the program. He was on with Laura Ingraham reacting to what, to Hakeem's dream about an SEC boycott by black athletes.
13: You have black leaders telling young black people to give up on your dreams because if you don't, they might have to give up on theirs. Now, this is what the NAACP is all about. It's always been about elitism first. And to be honest with you, I'm not surprised at all to see this. You go back to see what the real seed of this organization was back in 1909. It was based on white socialists. There was 20 of them. And one black guy, W. Du Bois, they hated Booker T. Washington. It was all about his thoughts of faith, family, free market education. So understand, this is what the Democratic Party, the NAACP is all about. I'm hoping black Americans across the country realize their issue is not about them. The issue is not about those that they're supposed to be serving. It's about the elitists who want to keep their power and do anything they can, destroy anybody's lives they can to make that happen.
0: Mm-hmm. Yeah, that's well said, as per usual from Burgess. And, since I mentioned him, and since Jim Crow was invoked yet again by Jeffries, I mean, does he give a talk where he doesn't call something Jim Crow 2.0, 3.0, ghosts of the Confederacy, and so forth? I mean, it's all so put upon, isn't it? Wesley Hunt, he's an outgoing member of Congress in Texas because he ran in that Senate primary. He would have been my preferred choice for the Senate nomination, but that's going to go to Ken Paxton next week, I suspect. Anyway, Wesley Hunt took some time in committee after questioning another friend of the show, Carol Swain, a retired academic from Vanderbilt, Stanford. Excellent. Another Bob Woodson friend, acolyte. Wesley Hunt provided a nice, tidy explanation of the difference between between Jim Crow, by the way, something his father experienced growing up in the Jim Crow South in Louisiana, the difference between Jim Crow and voter ID.
14: Jim Crow was a time when black Americans could not sit in classrooms with white Americans. It was colored only water fountains. It was beatings in the streets. It was lynchings. It was fear. It was public humiliation. My own father, who grew up in a segregated South in New Orleans, had to walk around to the back of a restaurant just to order a sandwich in the French quarters of New Orleans because of the color of his skin. That was Jim Crow. And that is precisely why it is so offensive to compare that era of legalized discrimination and racial terror to showing a photo ID in a voting booth. And it's just as offensive when groups and organizations like these manufacture faux hate and racial tension. Requiring identification to vote is not oppression. It is not segregation. It is not racism. It is a basic standard that applies equally to every single American citizen, regardless of what you look like. You need an ID to board a plane. You need an ID to cash a check. You need an ID to buy alcohol. You need an ID to enter these very federal buildings. And by the way, attaining an ID in this country is an extremely low bar. But somehow showing an ID to vote in America is now considered to be Jim Crow 2.0. This is not about civil rights. This is about political theater. And the Democrat Party survives on manufacturing grievance. Democrats invoke the pain of the past because they have nothing to offer for the present. They don't want an honest debate. They want emotional manipulation. They want outrage. They want division, as evidenced by our discussion in this very hearing today.
0: Indeed. And by the way, I like the way that he said theater. It's very David Niven-esque. Well done, Wesley Hunt. Thank you for that. Oh, and by the way, text from 209. I'm with Hakeem. Don't go to the SEC. Come to Indiana so they can repeat as, you know, national football champions. Yeah, right. Exactly. Yeah. I'm sure there's a lot of conferences that will sign on to Hakeem's call for boycotting the SEC for very self-interested reasons. Sure. We want the best athletes. Bill in Waukegan.
12: Hey, Dan, thanks for taking my call. I'm currently here in Spain doing the Camino de Santiago on the Norte. But I just But I just wanted to tell you that, I listen to you guys every day, that and it helps me through my walk. But that at the same time, I just wanted to say that the Woodson interviews that you had today were just mind-boggling, and they were just so well done. And you know, and just like the other caller said one time earlier, he said that he wishes he would have been informed. I wish I would have known of Mr. Woodson earlier, and because what an American, what a human being. And I tell you, I love your show, Dan. It's like it keeps me walking. I have another 200 miles to go, but I just want to let you know that you're always in my thoughts and in my prayers, and I hope that you have a great weekend, young man. Thank you.
0: Thanks very much, Bill. Appreciate that. That's great. I want to do that somewhat someday. Great a movie about the Camino de Santiago, ironically starring Martin Sheen, but he was good. I'm going to give it to him. Yeah, credit where credit's due. Called The Way, if you've never seen it. Really good film. Eduardo in Tampa Bay.
15: Yeah, good morning, Dan. Well, this Sunday they're having the annual the National Memorial Concert with Joe Mantegna and Gary Sinise. So just a reminder, you know, it's a great show. They memorize, they recollect all the services, sacrifices that the our servicemen did in all the wars. So it's good to see that show. I always look forward to seeing that show. So just a reminder to check it out.
0: Very good. Thanks for the call, Eduardo. You know, how about a little levity, just to insinuate a little levity into the show before we leave for the Memorial Day weekend? I don't know. I just happened upon this. It's apropos of nothing, except it's a funny impersonation that I appreciated, so I thought I'd share it. You know, it's Sean Farage quality, but in character. If Donald Trump were Gollum from Lord of the Rings, how would that go? It'll go a little something like this.
16: This is my impression of Donald Trump, but he plays Gollum in The Lord of the Rings. My precious, my beautiful, perfect, incredible, precious. Nobody has ever had a precious like this. Nobody. And they stole it. Baggins took it. Little Baggins, little guy. Very low energy. Terrible hobbit. Nasty feet, quite frankly. I've dealt with hobbits. I've dealt with a lot of hobbits. Not great people. Not great people. Okay? Very dishonest. Very, very dishonest people. We wants it. He needs it, quite frankly. Yeah. Nobody has ever needed a precious more than us. You know, the fake news will never tell you that, never. You know, I saw a wizard the other day. They call him Gandalf the Grey, but now he's come back as Gandalf the White. That's not normal. People don't just do that. They don't just go grey and then come back white. That's very stupid. You know, we wants it, and we needs it, and we're going to get it back, folks. We're going to get it because it's my precious, and, you know, they stole it from us. They stole it from us. And how about Saruman, by the way? What a total loser. You know, he's got a great, beautiful, big, tremendous tower, and he blew it. He totally blew it.
0: Maybe I'm a bit of a token dork, but that's good. Nick, Northwest Side, you're on Chicago's Morning Answer.
17: Yes, thank you, Dan. It's always so nice to start the day with you. I was saying before that, I don't know if it was on your show, maybe another one, but the Israelis, especially, you know that area better, if they could get weapons out, machine guns out, to the people who they know, who the people there know that someone else is on their side against this extremist radical regime, then they got weapons like the French Resistance had weapons to fight against the occupying Nazi forces, you see, and nobody knew exactly who it was because they weren't in uniform, but when they had an opportunity to use those weapons, it came in very handy, made a little difference there. So, because the bombing, the heavy bombings will mess up everything for everybody, you know, and I don't think it'll still drive out this Revolutionary Guard. So that's my opinion. Thank you.
0: Thanks for the call, Nick. A heartwarming story before we leave, trying to include a little bit of that too. Montana Miller of Long Island decided to donate her kidney to a man she once described as her sworn enemy, quote unquote. Mitchell Grosky is the man, and he was her fifth grade teacher. 10-year-old Montana could not stand him. Absolutely could not stand him, she said. The two constantly clashed throughout the school year. But 45 years later, Montana's feelings toward her sworn enemy, quote-unquote, softened a bit, as can happen once you get out of fifth grade. When she saw on his personal Facebook page that he was in the final stage of kidney disease and awaiting a donation, she moved to action. I wanted to help Mitch so badly, it became almost painful, she said. Despite the two being different blood types, she found out that her kidney was a match for him in December, and the transplant finally took place on April 21st. The recipient, the teach, she is maybe the most brilliant, most creative student I ever had in any grade level. The transplant is a success, and teach is back home with his wife while he continues to recover from surgery. So, there you go. All right, let's close it out. Big Memorial Day weekend. What does Chuck from Delavan have on the agenda?
18: Saturday, 5:23, Herner's Hideaway, 1:30 to 4:30 in Genoa City, across the road from the Dog and Suds. The D-Light Duo Band, order the Reuben, say hi to Tammy, and give her a hug. Happy Memorial Day, and God bless all your listeners.
0: All right, I love a good D-Light tribute band for Memorial Day weekend. Everybody, enjoy your Memorial Day weekend. Thanks for joining us this week and this day. Back Tuesday with more Wit and Wisdom. It's now 9 o'clock on AM 560 WIND.
19: Still no end in sight to the Iran conflict. I'm Dave Anthony, Fox News.
20: We have to start thinking about what do we do if a few weeks from now Iran decides we don't care, we're going to keep the straits closed, we're going to sink any ship that doesn't listen to us or doesn't pay us. Then someone's going to have to do something about it.
19: And Secretary of State Marco Rubio just said at a NATO gathering in Sweden, the U.S. could act alone, but some of our allies need that Strait of Hormuz shipping even more.
20: So I made that point today. I don't know if that would be a NATO mission necessarily, but it would certainly be NATO countries that can contribute to it.
19: President Trump's been very critical of NATO allies not helping. Rubio also said this morning there is a bit of progress in talks, but Fox's Jackie Heinrich reports from the White House.
21: A member of Iran's parliament reportedly told state media this morning that Tehran could act first to break the ceasefire if it believed the U.S. was preparing to attack. President Trump is not giving away any clues about his next move after saying earlier this week he was willing to wait a couple of days for Iran's response, and also that he was right on the borderline of potentially resuming military action.
19: The president wrote on Truth Social, new stock market record, and the Dow has hit a new all-time trading high. It's gaining more than 350 points. The president also wrote on Truth Social, thank goodness Stephen Colbert is finally gone, calling him a total jerk with no talent, no ratings, posting that after the last show for the very outspoken Trump critic last night.
22: We were here to feel the news with you, and I don't know about you, but I sure have felt it.
19: Colbert's supporters believe he was canceled for political reasons. CBS says it was a financial decision. Racing fans and drivers in disbelief at Kyle Busch's sudden death days after his 234th victory, the most in NASCAR history.
23: We do know he was hospitalized earlier in the week for a severe illness. And several people familiar with the situation telling the AP, Busch was testing in the Chevrolet racing simulator Wednesday when he became unresponsive and was transported to the hospital. Again, still do not know how the NASCAR legend
19: Madison Scarpino. Bush was only 41. 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
25: Today will be mostly cloudy and breezy with a high of 67. Tonight, expect cloudy skies with a passing shower or two and a low of 55. Tomorrow, there will be a passing morning shower. Otherwise, it will be mostly cloudy with a high of 66. I'm meteorologist Jason Caterina on AM 560, The Answer.
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29: From the wild world of DC politics to America's culture clash, brace yourself for the reality check you've been waiting for. 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
30: I want to start the hour by asking you a simple question. Give me one good reason why John Thune should continue as the Senate Majority Leader. Yesterday, Thune threw a hissy fit, and instead of completing the reconciliation bill that President Trump wants finished, Thune decided to pick up his marbles and go home, announcing a recess for the Senate, for the Democrats and Republicans, for the Republican caucus. Go home. Let's take a break. The Senate Majority Leader said, time to just go home and rest, be with your family. Because allegedly Thune is upset over the $1.8 billion anti-weaponization fund. I don't think it has anything to do with that fund. John Thune knows all about Peter Strzok getting a bunch of money from the government and other people who've gotten payouts. John Thune knows all about the sexual harassment slush fund that's been around forever in the halls of Congress. He's not upset about the $1.7 or $1.8 billion fund. He's upset that Trump endorsed Ken Paxton in Texas. I suspect that John Thune and John Cornyn are kind of joined at the hip. Last poll just came out showing Paxton is going to beat Cornyn by over 20 points in Texas. Now, I don't know if it's going to be 20 points, but I believe he's going to win. I think thanks to President Trump's endorsement, John Cornyn is totally

0: No Democrat's ever going to say that about the Republicans. But that's the kind of Republican John Thune is. Now, as I understand it, there is a process by which the vice president can have Thune removed. I think he has to have five senators to support that effort. It can be done. The Senate Majority Leader is not an official constitutional or even Senate rule position. It's a party leadership position elected by the Republican Conference. And when I watched Tim Burchett last night from Tennessee explain how these feckless Republicans are betraying the constituents, my blood pressure shot through the roof. Here's Representative Burchett.
1: I think it's stupid. I think we should have stayed here and worked. I'm disappointed in the Senate, but I'm always disappointed in the Senate, and I just think it's a waste of taxpayers' money. We wasted a whole dang week, and I think it's kind of pathetic.
0: It is kind of pathetic. It's not, in fact, it's not kind of pathetic. It is deeply pathetic. Now, you want to talk about the $1.8 billion weaponization fund or the anti-weaponization fund? Trump is firing back at the Republicans who are uncomfortable with this fund. Here's what he posted on Truth Social. He said, I gave up a lot of money in allowing the just-announced anti-weaponization fund to go forward. I could have settled my case, including the illegal release of my tax returns and the equally illegal break-in of Mar-a-Lago, for an absolute fortune. Instead, I am helping others who were so badly abused by an evil, corrupt, and weaponized Biden administration receive at long last justice. Again, I don't think it's the anti-weaponization fund that John Thune and Senate Republicans are mad about. But maybe they are. I don't know. I'll find out what you think. I'm going to tell you right off the bat, I'm not a big fan of this weaponization fund, if for no other reason that January 6th, all of it has been sort of distorted and turned into something that it's not. For people who are angry about it, they think it was the end of democracy as we know it, as they like to say. Forget that we're a constitutional republic. They love to say democracy hung in the balance, and those people almost shattered democracy. Well, relax. They didn't. They were going to certify the votes. Nothing was going to stop that. They weren't going to hang Mike Pence. But again, to the left and the Trump haters, they see they're weaponizing January 6th. They're using January 6th as something to bludgeon the Trump administration with. On the other hand, I'm not one of those who wants to pretend that nothing bad happened on January 6th. I'm not going to look at video and see all the evidence and hear from people who were there who watched police officers get attacked and assaulted, who saw people breaking windows and climbing over barricades and all the other crap they did, and act like that didn't happen. And foolishly say, well, it was a bunch of Antifa protesters. On the other hand, I'm certainly aware that doors were propped open, that police officers were directing people in and out, and there were people who were prosecuted and persecuted for simply being in the building. I can promise you there's a ton of people who spent a lot longer in jail for being in the Capitol that day than people who burned down McDonald's because somebody got shot or assaulted a police officer over George Floyd. Again, the whole January 6th thing has become a crap show. And if the day comes where people who did assault police officers receive financial compensation, that's a problem. That's going to be a big problem. Now, there are people who lost everything because they were persecuted and prosecuted.

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1: 25 past the hour. Happy Memorial Day. I hope you're going to get to spend some time reflecting on the greatness of this country. Boy, have I got a great example to share with the greatness of this country, just this audience and where we are on our prison fellow. We're 65 kids away from getting to 500 sponsored children for the Angel Tree Summer Camp. We got to get to 500 today. 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Because if I can hand the reins over to Joey Hudson, who's going to guest host for me next week, and he can start with 500, we're going to have a great, great campaign. 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Jeremy's in Jacksonville, Florida. Hey, Jeremy, how's it going?
2: I'm doing well. How are you doing, Mike?
1: I'm great, sir. Appreciate it. What do you think of the $1.7 billion anti-weaponization fund that supposedly a number of Republicans are all up in arms about?
2: Well, I believe that any January 6th defendant that had to pay out legal fees because of an overzealous Biden DOJ should be reimbursed for those legal fees. A lot of those defendants have lost pretty much everything they own because of the DOJ. Sure.
1: What about January 6ers who assaulted police officers?
2: I think that's where everything comes into question. I think that any if you committed an act of violence against police officers or against other people that were there trying to, you know, just trying to celebrate America, then I believe that should be null and void.
1: Right. You shouldn't get compensation.
2: Should be cut out.
1: Yeah, and look, and you know, we've got Todd Blanche insisting it's going to be decided on a case by case basis. But you see this story I shared from Pat Stedman. I think I reposted him on my X account, so you can follow me there at Gallagher Show. That essay he wrote, I mean, this guy lost everything, and he didn't hurt anybody, he didn't assault any police officer, he didn't break anything. He was in the Capitol where he didn't belong. And you're going to ruin this guy's life forever? George is in Chicago. Hey, George, how are you?
3: Hi, Mike. I'm doing great. And man, I'm telling you, what a lightning rod subject. You know, my opinion, is not only should these people get compensated, frankly, I think the J6 committee ought to be tried for treason. And let me tell you why. Every time these guys have done something, particularly in the last 6 to 10 years, with being caught, the general response is, well, we have to make sure this never happens again. Do you know why this continually happens? Because they never get held accountable, and all we keep doing is like getting punched in the face.
1: And to your point, I'm sorry to cut you short. I'm up against a break, but to your point, it could happen again if there's no accountability. I appreciate it, George. One open line, 800-655-MIKE.
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5: 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Back-to-back monthly job gains in, for the first time in about a year. 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
6: Fox News, I'm CJ Papa. Still no word from Iran on the latest U.S. peace proposal. Secretary of State Marco Rubio in Sweden meeting with NATO officials discussing the Strait of Hormuz.
7: Plan B is, what if Iran refuses to open the straits? What if Iran decides we refuse to open the straits, we're going to own the straits, and we're going to charge tolls for it? Okay, at that point, something has to be done about it. And I would argue that there are countries represented here today that are more deeply impacted by this than even the United States is.
6: The death of 41-year-old NASCAR legend Kyle Busch sending shockwaves throughout the racing world.
8: We do know he was hospitalized earlier in the week for a severe illness. And several people familiar with the situation telling the AP, Busch was testing in the Chevrolet racing simulator Wednesday when he became unresponsive and was transported to the hospital.
6: Fox's Madison Scarpino reporting Busch won the Cup Series championship twice. 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
11: Today, expect mostly cloudy skies with a brisk breeze reaching a high of 67. Tonight will be cloudy with a chance of a passing shower or two and temperatures dropping to a low of 55. Tomorrow, anticipate a passing morning shower followed by thick cloud cover throughout the day with temperatures peaking at 66. I'm meteorologist Jason Caterina on AM 560, The Answer.
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1: There's a live look at Big Sky, Montana, where I spent Christmas with my kids and my granddaughter. We had a great Christmas vacation there. It's a beautiful, beautiful ski resort. 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People are loving Salem News Channel, and we appreciate it. A lot of people are going on the cruise from watching us on the Salem News Channel. the big Gulf of America cruise, November the 14th. I'm excited about a great vacation. I'm headed on my own personal vacation later today. But in November, we're going to take hundreds of you with us to the Gulf of America cruise. We sail out of the port of Fort Lauderdale on November the 14th. It's a week of sun and fun and white sandy beaches and great conversations. I'll be on the ship along with Scott Jennings, who is becoming a national treasure, if he isn't already, for doing battle on CNN every night the way he has to. And, of course, he's got his own show here at Salem Media. Larry O'Connor, our new morning show host on many stations around the country and on Salem News Channel, he'll be along. Kurt Schlichter, Colonel Kurt from Town Hall, is going to be on the ship with us. Jen Horn, who I adore, she's the morning host on KRLA in Los Angeles. We're going to have a great time together. We have a bunch of great events on the ship every night. During the day, we'll explore the blue waters of the Caribbean. You'll see the ruins of Cozumel and Jamaica and the Bahamas. For all the details, just text the keyword cruise to 94878. I lost some of the last number. I think we got like 230, 240 people coming so far, and we've got room for you. 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I do want to just express my deepest condolences and sadness for the NASCAR community. I'm so, so sad about the death of Kyle Busch, 41 years young. Golly, what a incredibly sad announcement yesterday that this NASCAR legend, Kyle Busch, died. He apparently had some kind of a health condition that was described as a sinus cold. And I kept thinking, sinus cold? Who ever heard of a sinus? You mean sinus infection? And I don't know if it turned into pneumonia. There are some published reports that he perhaps got sepsis. Something catastrophic happened to this young husband and father and beloved NASCAR figure. There is just something very sobering about knowing how precious and fragile life is. Just last week, he won his 69th NASCAR Truck Series race, and he was asked about the thrill of winning and why it never gets old.
14: Chris, Kyle Busch, your 69th victory in this series, your fifth right here. Why do these moments never get old, Kyle?
15: Because you never know when the last one is, you know. So I know all too well, unfortunately, with the Cup stuff. But, you know, here with the truck stuff right now, is it's awesome just to be a part of Spire Motorsports. Thanks to Jeff and Dan and Mr. H for the opportunity. HendrickCars.com, I'm sure it looked great out front leading a race, and it wasn't just Kyle Larson doing it. So, you know, feels good to have another Kyle being able to do it and putting ourselves in victory lane.
1: And he was right. You never know when the last one is. You never know. Live each day to the fullest. Be kind. Hold on to your family tight. Be right with God, because you never, ever, ever know. I'm just so saddened by his death. I think he just sat down with Sean Hannity. Hannity's got that new podcast, Hanging Out, I think, with Hannity, it's called. I think it's in Sean's basement, which is pretty neat. And I think he just sat down with Kyle Busch pretty recently. So just a sad, tragic loss for the NASCAR community. Obviously, his wife and young kids are grieving, and just so, so sad to hear that news. And look, may his message be a blessing to all of us. You never know when the last one is coming. 21 minutes before the hour. Here's the, incidentally, some text messages on this $1.7 billion anti-weaponization fund, New York City. Mike, as far as the January Sixers go, I think if you got physical, if you assaulted somebody, if you broke or damaged property, you broke the law, you should get nothing, no compensation at all. Tom in Connecticut writes on the text line, the anti-weaponization fund is wrong. Go after the wrongdoers, not some general pile of taxpayer money. The punitive damages are supposed to defer further abuses. By transferring the responsibility from the perpetrator to the public, invites rather than deters further abuse. This is the same sort of thinking that allows for the capital punishment of an innocent for the indiscretions of others, called abortion. Interesting thought process from Tom. Look, I feel the same way. Nobody who attacked a police officer that day or destroyed property or broke anything should be entitled to compensation. But the problem is, a lot of Americans understand that there were lots of people who were terribly treated by the justice system that day. There were, or in the months and years afterwards. There are people who lost everything. There were people who had their life savings wiped out, deplatformed, demonetized, couldn't bank, couldn't use apps like Airbnb or whatever. I mean, their whole lives were upended. And so, should they be compensated? Peter Strzok was compensated. Remember that guy? He made about a cool million or so because his text messages to his lover were leaked. And here's what Trump did. Trump took what was going to be a massive settlement that he was going to receive for his tax returns being leaked and for that goofy raid at Mar-a-Lago, and instead of taking the money for himself, he turned it into a fund to help people who were persecuted for even being in the Capitol that day. And now apparently John Thune is throwing a hissy fit. Again, I can't believe it's over the weaponization fund. I truly believe that Thune is ticked that Trump endorsed Ken Paxton. Here is the way it was reported over on Fox News, that Senate Republicans are now going to miss President Trump's June 1st deadline to pass funding for ICE and Border Patrol. Here's how it played out yesterday on Fox.
16: During a chaos on Capitol Hill, as Senate Republicans are now set to go home until June. That's significant because that now puts them on course to miss a June 1st deadline that was set by President Trump to pass a reconciliation funding package to give money to both ICE and CBP. For more on that, we're going to send it out to Fox News Chief Congressional Correspondent Chad Pergram on Capitol Hill. Chad, sounds like things just completely fell apart today. Fill us in. What happened?
17: Bill, good afternoon. Here's what happened. Todd Blanche, the acting attorney general, was summoned to Capitol Hill to meet with Senate Republicans. They had a lot of concerns about this compensation fund, and they were going to have to go through what's called a votorama, a lengthy vote series where Democrats were going to put Republican senators on the record on every single vote here voting on something related to that compensation fund. And there were some Republicans who had a lot of reservations about this, too. I am told that they have to go back to the drawing board and completely start this bill again. I'm told that Tom Cotton, Republican senator from Arkansas, had some very pointed questions to Todd Blanche in that meeting today. The same with Chuck Grassley, the longtime senator from Iowa as well. And you could see just how glum some of the senators were, some not even talking to the press because they just wanted to get out. As soon as they sent out the notice that they were cutting senators, that is the signal that this bill to fund the Border Patrol and ICE is dead in the water. The whole idea was that they were going to work late this week, get this done maybe in the Senate overnight tonight, and then move this to the House of Representatives, and the House would just have to sync up. As you mentioned, this June 1st deadline, that's something that was made up. It's something that the president said he wanted this done by, but they have been dealing with spending bills for the 2026 appropriation cycle since this time last year. And so they have to go back to the drawing board. They have to rejigger this bill. It's not going to get done right now. And even though President Trump has been on a winning streak politically, he's not getting done what he wants legislatively here on Capitol Hill as they miss that deadline. Bill?
16: All right, Chad, and I'm just reading some texts from our Capitol Hill team here. The House also expected to leave today after their vote series at 4:30 p.m. So both the Senate and the House leaving and will be going home. Obviously, President Trump not going to be happy about this. As you mentioned, they will be missing that June 1st deadline. Chad Pergram, live on Capitol Hill. Chad, thanks as always.
1: Way to go. Way to go, Senate Republicans. Way to go, John Thune. So I'm back to my original question. Is there any good reason that John Thune should remain the Senate Majority Leader? Why? What's he doing? Trump has tried to be diplomatic with this guy. John Thune's contempt for the Trump agenda seems very, very clear. And whatever reason he's using to shut it all down and send everybody home for vacation, when America is facing the kind of challenges we're facing, I think Trump's going to stop playing Mr. Nice Guy with John Thune. And as I understand it, there is a process available where the vice president, along with a number of Senate Republicans, could remove John Thune as the Senate Majority Leader. Could that be next? I hope so. 800-655-MIKE, one open line. 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
1: I'm looking up at the screen here. We got 440 kids going to a summer camp this summer. Thanks to your generosity, we're 60 kids away from hitting 500. I want so badly to hit 500 before I leave on vacation. Come on, don't you want to send me off on vacation with a big smile on my face? And Joey can start on Monday with 500 kids already in the queue to go have a week of sun and fun and love and camaraderie and the Bible. I mean, a lot of these kids, they turn to God for the rest of their lives. You're gonna help save souls. 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Come on, $500. I will be bursting with gratitude if you can help us get to 500 today, which will be an extraordinary, extraordinary accomplishment for just 2 weeks into this campaign. 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We're at 440. I know it's a big ask, but with God, all things are possible. 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If only 60 people in this big audience will do that right now, we'll get to 500. It will be if you look, I don't want to make it about me, but I just want so badly to leave knowing that we're going to send 500 kids to a prison, to a prison fellowship summer camp. Just 60 people. Come on, you can do it. 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Wouldn't that be incredible? Gosh. I can feel it. Look, if we can hit 500, I just know, first of all, I'll have a stress-free vacation, I think. I don't know about the language barrier. I don't know about the long flight. I don't know about jet lag. I'm going a faraway place. People trying to figure out where I'm going. I've given you a hint. Ohio Gaziamus. That's all I'll say. I love going to this place. It's my second visit. Actually, it's my third in my life. Can't wait to go back. I'll tell you all about it when I come back. But anyway, gosh, if we could just hit, come on, 60 people, 60 hearts filled with the love of Jesus Christ, 60 hearts filled with graciousness and blessings, 60 people who are blessed enough to say, you know what? I can spare $200 to save a kid's soul. I can spare $200 to give joy to a child who, through no fault of their own, has a mom or dad in prison and will have a miserable summer, but you'll save that for this child. These kids would never get a chance to go to summer camp without you. please go to MikeOnline.com. We have so much fun, and I know I get excited, and I go overboard, but gosh, if we can hit 500 today, wow, what a God thing that will be. Help us have a God thing happen today, because it's in God's hands and yours, but with Him, I know all things are possible. Somebody told me today, it's impossible for you to hit 500 today. I said, nothing is impossible with God. It takes 60 people to go to MikeOnline.com or whatever you can afford, $25, $50, $100. 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I hope you get into it as well. 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Right now, 40 kids. We're 60 kids away. 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So great, your dog will ask for it by name. Coming up, a horrific story out of San Diego that I want to make sure you're aware of. A man beaten nearly to death. His wife doesn't believe he'll recover. His crime? He was a Trump supporter with a bunch of American flags in his front yard. If this was an Obama supporter, it's all we'd be hearing about. But you're going to hear about it next, here on The Mike Gallagher Show.
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10: We need a plan B with Iran. I'm Dave Anthony, Fox News. That's what Secretary of State Marco Rubio says, even though he reports slight progress in talks with Iran trying to make a deal.
11: Plan B is, what if Iran refuses to open the straits? What if Iran decides, we refuse to open the straits, we're going to own the straits, and we're going to charge tolls for it? Okay, at that point, something has to be done about it.
10: Adding that some of our allies should be part of that solution because they depend more on oil from the Strait of Hormuz, making them
11: more deeply impacted by this than even the United States is.
10: As President Trump remains critical of NATO for not doing enough in the Iran conflict, the U.S. may shrink its presence in Europe.
24: Secretary Rubio in Sweden, after meeting with NATO nation foreign ministers, says there are going to be adjustments to how many and where U.S. troops are stationed in their countries.
11: And it's been done in coordination with our allies. I'm not saying they're going to be thrilled about it, but they certainly are aware of it.
24: President Trump reversed the cancellation of a troop deployment to Poland. He announced earlier this month the withdrawal of 5,000 troops from Germany.
10: Fox's Chris Foster. Gas has surged in the Iran conflict more than $1.50, just a penny shy of a four-year high today at $4.55 per gallon for regular. AAA's Robert Sinclair tells Fox Business.
25: Every single state in the union is above $4 a gallon. Five states are above $5 a gallon, and one is in the $6 a gallon range. That's a big burden for a lot of drivers.
10: Despite that, AAA is predicting record Memorial Day travel this weekend. In a few minutes at the White House, President Trump will watch Kevin Warsh sworn in as the new Federal Reserve Chairman, replacing Jerome Powell, who the president harshly criticized for not cutting interest rates enough. It's a record morning on Wall Street. The Dow has surged to new all-time high, gaining over 300 points. We still don't know the cause of Kyle Busch's sudden death. That has shocked NASCAR fans and drivers. Casey Mears tells Fox.
26: He had that next-level talent that I think as a competitor, nobody really wanted to admit, but he had something special, you know, something that was just a little bit better than everybody else.
10: Kyle Busch won more NASCAR races than anyone. His last one just Friday. He was only 41. 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
27: I'm Elizabeth McDonald, and this is the Fox Business Report.
28: Stocks open sharply higher. It's looking like another winning week. Crude oil prices have eased slightly, and investors are looking at upbeat earnings news. Estee Lauder shares are up nearly 14%. The beauty giant has ended merger talks with Spanish beauty group Puig. Analysts were skeptical that the two companies would have been helped by combining. Workday shares up 7% after its quarter was upbeat, proving that HR software is still needed in the era of artificial intelligence. BJ's Wholesale opened down 5%, even though the warehouse club chain reported an upbeat quarter. Shoppers were looking to save on gas and were ordering more online. And earnings were higher than a year ago at tech consulting firm Booz Allen Hamilton. That's your Fox Business Report. I'm Ginny Cosolda. Invested in you.
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12: Now, your official weather forecast.
13: Today will be mostly cloudy and breezy with a high of 67. Tonight, expect cloudy skies with a passing shower or two and a low of 55. Tomorrow, there will be a passing morning shower. Otherwise, it will be mostly cloudy with a high of 66. I'm meteorologist Jason Caterina on AM 560, The Answer.
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1: Negotiations are ongoing between the United States and Iran. Let's hope this thing can come to an end, come to a conclusion. It's got to end. We got to get this thing. Oh, we got to get this Strait of Hormuz open. We got to get prices down. And we got to win in November. The election is going to come down to crazy versus normal. It's that simple. And I'm going to trust that the American people are going to select normal. They are crazy. The mayor of Los Angeles was asked if illegals should be allowed to vote in elections in Los Angeles. Now, Karen Bass is one of the most prominent Democrats in America. She has survived all the scrutiny that she's gotten for the Pacific Palisades fires and running off to Ghana right before the fires began, even though reports suggest that she was warned, she was briefed, she went anyway. She's a nightmare. And I want you to hear what one of America's most prominent Democrats has to say about the ridiculousness of illegals voting in American elections.
22: Councilmember Hugo Soto Martinez, who has endorsed you, he wants to explore ways to let non-citizens vote in city elections. I know that there are some cities that already do this, but you know, politics is all about timing. With Donald Trump in the White House, is this the right time for Los Angeles to go down this path?
23: Well, I think we need to explore it. Now, I've not seen exactly what he's calling for. I have a little familiarity of what happens in other cities. And, for example, some cities will allow people to vote in, like, city council and school board elections because they pay local taxes, but they are not necessarily undocumented. They might be here completely legally, but have not finished the citizenship process. So we'll wait and see.
1: We'll wait and see, and we need to explore it. Can you imagine? will explore ways to let illegals vote in our elections. Now, I want you to be optimistic. You got to be optimistic. You got to keep your head held high because good things could happen in November. And I truly believe that. Check out the latest forecast for the House of Representatives. With the redistricting and all the other stuff that's going on and the

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2: Shows you that sometimes you don't want to poke the bear because it'll come out of the cave.
3: 215 is what that map shows, which means that Republicans only have to win three seats, three races in November to retain the majority control of the House of Representatives. So you got to be engaged. You got to be active. You can't be on the sidelines. This is not a time to be passive. It's also a time to rejoice. I am praying. We've got about 45 minutes to hit 500 children on our tote board to send to an Angel Tree summer camp. I had a nice exchange just now with a 79-year-old from Georgia and said, oh, come on, can you cool it with the Angel Tree summer camps? And I wrote back, I said, I know, but I get excited because this is something that this audience does that's really special. And right now we have 453 kids sponsored for $200 to go to a Christ-centered summer camp. I know I pour it on hard. I promise you this is not going to be forever. We're not going to do this all the time. But right now, if I had 47 people in this audience or 94 people to pop in $100, that's the way we ought to go with this. If 94 people right now listening to me or watching on Salem News Channel would be willing to pop in $100 to sponsor a child of an American prisoner to go to summer camp for a week, 94 people is all we need to pop in $100, and we're going to get to 500 by the day's end. And if we get to 500 today, you're going to send me off on vacation the happiest guy in the world. And it will be an extraordinary accomplishment. We will never have started this annual campaign this strong. And I've just got it in my heart. I've got it in my head. I am just obsessed with seeing 500 or more on that board. I mean, for starters, that means that in 2 weeks, you've donated over $100,000 to send all these kids to these Angel Tree camps. Do you know how strong that is? Do you know how incredible that is? That's a God thing. So here's my prayer that within the next 45 minutes, in fact, if I say 40, we could do 45 in honor of President Trump. Number 45 and number 47. Either number. Well, that's 47. That's the number we need. He's the 47th president. We need 47 people to donate $200 by going to MikeOnline.com. How about that? How about that for serendipity? We tie it all together. Number 47, 47 people, $200. You're going to send a deserving child of an American prisoner to summer camp. You could break the cycle that they've been in. You're going to save their summer. You could save their souls. And I know I overdo it. I get it. I appreciate you bearing with me. Because again, this will pass. We're not going to do this forever. But I'm asking for your support in this important ministry. Prison Fellowship Ministry is truly doing God's work. These are Christ-centered summer camps. These kids are going to hear about the Lord. They're going to hear about the gospel. They're going to read the Bible. And I just need 47 people right now to throw in $200 at MikeOnline.com on the banner, and we will hit 500. What a joyful day this will be going into Memorial Day weekend. Maybe you got paid today. You're looking for something to do, some good to do. This is something good to do. Do God's work today. Please, please, please. Won't you support our Prison Fellowship Ministry? Thank you for your generosity. Thank you for letting me brag on you to everybody I can. There's no audience like the Mike Gallagher Show audience. And that's a fact. I mean, I hear it from my colleagues all the time. They are in awe of your generosity. And again, it's a real simple process. $200, you're going to sponsor a kid. This is a child who might be right now in the projects in the inner city. They're going to have a hard, cruel, tough summer. Their mom

0: mom or dad is in prison, and you're going to free them for a week to go to a summer camp, something they would never ordinarily get to do. 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I think we're going to get, I feel good about it. Come on. And wow, you will send me off on the happiest vacation I've ever had. 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Let's talk a little bit about the future of this country. Let's talk about John Thune deciding to send everybody home yesterday. Let's talk about those who are trying to thwart the Trump agenda and the America First agenda. And let's talk about a man in San Diego whose crime, allegedly, is that he loved President Trump and the agenda, the MAGA movement, so much that he had something in the Escondido, I don't know how to pronounce it exactly, but a place in San Diego, his neighborhood, known as the Trump House. He had signs up everywhere. He had American flags everywhere. And a 32-year-old was so aggravated with this man, allegedly, that he beat him nearly to death. And the man's wife, the 69-year-old man's wife, says he is not expected to recover. He's going to die. You need to hear about this story, because there's a lot of evil in the world. As we talk about the good, a lot of evil, too. Let's be aware of it. Let's talk about it coming up here on the Mike Gallagher Show in the Relief Factor Studios. Our number is 800-655-MIKE, 800-655-6453. As we sail into the Memorial Day weekend, we're glad you're here.
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0: Gallagher.
1: 23 past the hour. Here's a Paul from Philly. Instead of sending the senators home, Leader Thune should have locked the chamber doors until the reconciliation bill passed. Yeah, but he wanted to go home. He wanted to go home because he doesn't want to get, I guess, the reconciliation bill passed. He's throwing a temper tantrum over the so-called slush fund, the $1.7 billion fund. I mean, it's just extraordinary that Senate Republicans are now going to intention. You realize what it means to tell Trump to stick it in your ear? I mean, I'll tell you what, there's some gumption, there's some chutzpah, there's some gall, and then there's this. Do you realize how John Thune and these feckless Republicans are inviting the wrath of Donald Trump? I've got a question I keep asking over and over again. Give me one good reason why John Thune should remain the Senate Majority Leader. This is a political position, nothing in the Constitution about a Senate Majority Leader. This is a Republican construct. Rick Scott ought to be the Senate Majority Leader. You think we'd have this crap happen under Senate Majority Leader Rick Scott? No way. So I want to open up the phones to you. I'd like for you to answer me a simple question. Can you give me one good reason why John Thune, this Trump-hating Republican, make no mistake, he's a Mike Pence guy. Go look it up. He hates Trump. Give me one good reason why John Thune should remain the Senate Majority Leader. Just one. 800-655-MIKE. I'll wait. 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
2: Hey, Mike, how are you today? Happy Friday.
1: Happy Friday. Happy Memorial Day. Tell me, can you answer my question? Can you give me one good reason why John Thune should stay Senate Majority Leader?
2: I can't think of one, but I can think of 100 why he should not be there. And it's beyond comprehension, Mike. I don't understand. How is it possible that he is still there? Please answer that for me.
1: See, that's a better question. I like your question better than mine, Pat. Why is he still there? Why doesn't President Trump pull all the levers possible? And I don't even understand quite, I'll admit, I don't know what the procedures are, but there's got to be a procedure, got to be a way to say goodbye to Senate Majority Leader John Thune. 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
0: 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The Answer.
5: Fox News, I'm Therese Crowley. Slight progress with Iran. Secretary of State Rubio doesn't want to overstate it, but says there's some movement on the U.S. peace deal, so we wait. But he's got plain talk for NATO defense ministers in Sweden who refuse to help the U.S. keep Iran from having a nuclear weapon.
6: I understand NATO's valuable to Europe, and it should be. It also has to be valuable to the United States. So we always have to make that argument in every administration and every era.
5: With talk about shifting more U.S. troops out of Europe, President Trump posted new stock market record, and sure enough, the Dow hit a new intraday high. Even though the University of Michigan consumer sentiment hit a new low, dropping three straight months over the price of gas. A gallon of gas dropped a penny for the Memorial Day weekend. And the new Fed Chair, Kevin Warsh, getting sworn in at the White House with fresh eyes on the economy and lingering high interest rates. 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
9: Today, expect mostly cloudy skies with a brisk breeze reaching a high of 67. Tonight will be cloudy with a chance of a passing shower or two and temperatures dropping to a low of 55. Tomorrow, anticipate a passing morning shower followed by thick cloud cover throughout the day with temperatures peaking at 66. I'm meteorologist Jason Caterina on AM 560, The Answer.
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1: I got to go to Minnesota, where we often have contrarian callers. There's something about, now, Minnesota is kind of a blue state. I don't know that Annette is necessarily a Democrat, but she's going to defend John Thune. And I can't, I'm looking forward to talking to Annette. Hang in there, Annette. We're going to get to you in just a moment after I share what Matt Vespa over at Town Hall wrote about Majority Leader Thune. Trump got stung by Thune again. He writes, Senate Majority Leader John Thune is quitting on the reconciliation package that would fund most of the Department of Homeland Security, which has been shut down by Democrat Party antics since President's Day weekend. Senate Republicans hesitated with Democrats, thinking they could negotiate a deal when we all knew that was never going to happen. Their base wouldn't allow it. Now we've tried to get DHS funded for years through reconciliation. It's hit a snag. With Trump endorsing Ken Paxton, upsetting the panickins on the Hill, and Bill Cassidy losing his primary last weekend, Thune has decided to call it a day, recessing the upper chamber, which won't return until June. And while the fallout from Trump's revenge tour, which was necessary, might have played a role, the story is that the DOJ's anti-weaponization fund was the reason. Thune told senators in the room the Senate will go home until June, leaving the reconciliation bill unfinished, all because of the DOJ weaponization fund. Now, I don't know that I believe that. I think Thune is using it as an excuse. I think he's pretending that it's this weaponization fund that he's upset about. I think he's miffed that Trump endorsed Ken Paxton over John Cornyn. And incidentally, you see a poll that just came out last night? They've got Paxton beating Cornyn in Texas next week by like 20 points. I don't know that it's going to be 20 points, but it might be 10. It might be 8. I don't think John Cornyn's going to win. Not with the president's endorsement. Going to be a massive, massive test for President Trump. And I think an establishment guy like John Thune is angry that his fellow establishment Republican, John Cornyn, is likely going to lose because of Trump's endorsement. So Thune decided to stick it to President Trump. Annette, I see here on the screen that you believe that the Senate Majority Leader is just doing his job. Tell us what you
2: mean. That's right. Finally, the Republicans are standing up to Trump. Some of them are. Because, you know, you look at the his ratings, what people think of him. He's in the cellar. I don't know that anybody's ever been this low. But people are tired of the grift.
1: Yeah. Like you mean the 87% approval he's got with Republicans? Is that what you mean by in the cellar?
2: That's your dream. That's your dream in the sky, Mike.
1: No, that's okay. CNN tell. That's CNN.
2: But anyway,
1: Let's talk with each other.
2: Would you just be quiet for a minute? Are you going to be quiet and let me?
1: You want me to hang up on you?
2: Are you going to be quiet?
1: I'm going to talk with you, not at you. I'm asking you your reaction to the 87% approval rating that he has with Republicans. Why would you lie and say that nobody approves of what he's doing?
2: You look at different polls than I see. I'm telling you, man. That's your sky in the high sky poll. That's not the real world that normal people live in.
1: Yeah, you think you're normal?
2: That are hurting.
1: You think you're normal
2: because of all
1: the grift?
2: I believe so. Yes, the grift. Yeah. His whole family. Yeah. And somebody's got to stop this. And finally, the Republicans are growing a pair.
1: They got to stand up to him, right, Annette? They got to stop him. They got to stop this agenda. They got to stop MAGA. They got to stop America First. And what about that the border security? It's awful. My gosh, Annette, aren't you upset about all these poor illegals not getting to come into the United States? Isn't that awful?
2: I look at them, Mike, and I say, for the grace of God, there goes I.
1: Yes. Well, why don't you say that about Trump? Why don't you have some grace about him? I mean, you hate him so much.
2: And a pedophile. Huh?
1: He's a pedophile.
2: Criminal and a pedophile.
1: You better be careful in that. When you say something like that that's actionable, you could get sued. You better be real careful. You better be smart in that. It's not hard to recognize your voice. Somebody's got to know you.
2: No.
1: You just called the president of the United States a pedophile.
2: That's correct.
1: Oh, that's correct?
2: That's right.
1: Yeah. So, Annette in Minneapolis. What part of Minnesota do you live in?
2: I live in the suburbs of the city of Minneapolis.
1: In the suburbs. I'll bet you do. I tell you what. You go put up your flag there in the front yard and you just raise your banner high for Democrats who are destroying this country. You would think somebody in Minnesota could look around at all the corruption and the fraud that your party has created, all the Somalian welfare fraud. I mean, Annette, come on. Wake up. It's not too late for you to come around. Not too late.
2: I woke up. That's right. I woke up one morning and I was all woke, Mike.
1: You woke up one morning and you were all woke. Yeah. Can I ask you a personal question? I don't take this the wrong way.
2: Maybe.
1: Because look, we're probably a couple boomers. I'm 66 years old. I'm curious. How old are you?
2: Oh.
1: Are you 80?
2: No.
1: Are you 85?
2: No.
1: May I ask? I know it's not always polite to ask a lady her age, but how old are you? Because you sound like kind of a grumpy old lady.
2: I'm not going to tell you.
1: You ever see that movie?
2: I'm not going to tell you, Mike.
1: I'll bet you retired a long time ago. You ever see that movie, Grumpy Old Men?
2: I retired.
1: Did you ever see that movie, Grumpy Old Men?
2: Walter Matthau as a union electrician.
1: Can you stop being so rude? I'm trying to ask you a question. Did you ever see the movie Grumpy Old Man?
2: I answered your question.
1: I'm just asking you if you ever saw the movie Grumpy Old Man.
2: I love it.
1: Did you ever see that movie? How about that movie, Old Hag? How about the movie Old Hag? Have you ever seen the movie Old Hag? Grumpy Old Hag?
2: Is that about your wife?
1: Ooh, my wife. No, she's no longer with us, as you probably know, but that's okay. That's the way you Democrats roll, right?
2: I don't know a thing about you.
1: You don't know a thing about me? But you called my late wife a grumpy old hag? I mean, come on, I'm calling you.
2: Forgive me, Mike. I'm so sorry.
1: That's okay. That's all right.
2: That's an apology.
1: No, that's all right. That's okay. I just wish you'd give the guy a chance, Annette. I wish you'd give the country a chance. We got a chance with this guy, Annette. We got an opportunity to make the country better again. And you're right in Minnesota in the middle of where all this corruption is and this fraud. Bad things are happening there. You saw what happened to your city after George Floyd died. You don't want more of that, do you? Do you?
2: Oh, Mike, you're just over the top.
1: Okay, I tried. I tried my best. I do feel bad that she didn't know about Denise. But look, that's Minnesota. And a lot of good people in Minnesota too. Not to panic. There's a lot of nice people in Minnesota. Maybe, and she was kind of nice too. She felt bad. So hang in there, Annette. But we are glad that you're listening and calling the Mike Gallagher Show, because that says something. 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
1: I feel bad. I mean, I basically called Annette an old hag, and then she said, no, that's your wife. And then she felt bad because she didn't know my wife had died. And then she felt bad, and she and I kind of like that moment, you know? It's like when we joke about how people get, like, keyboard warriors on social media, and they say things they would never really say in person. There was a little humanity there in that exchange. So, first of all, thank you, Annette, for being kind enough to not, you know, I thought you knew that she died and you were like doing that, but you didn't. And I feel bad. I apologize, for calling you an old hag. Now, there is Teresa on line three that agrees with Annette. I'm sorry. If I was half the man I used to be, I'd call it the old hag line, but I'm not going to do that because I'm afraid I'll have to apologize to Teresa too. And look how close we are. Oh, my gosh. We're 24 kids away from hitting 500. I wanted so badly to hit 500. I thought we would do it. I really did. It's not too late. We've got 10 minutes. 24 people popping in $200. All we need is 48 people to throw in 100. If you can donate $100 and there's 48 people, we'll get to 500. I mean, don't make my work day end this badly by feeling guilty about calling Annette an old hag and then having to apologize to her because she felt bad and being coming short of my big goal of 500 kids. I came into work all ambitious thinking we could do it. We get hit 500 today. We can get to 500, which would be huge. 2 weeks into the campaign, over $100,000. Oh, gosh. And people are saying some very mean things about Annette, the retired union electrician. But good for her. That's a nice occupation, you know. She probably had a great, great career as a union electrician there in Minnesota, fixing plugs and rewiring houses. Can you imagine her coming into my house and rewiring the house? I'd come home, turn the lights on, I'd get electrocuted. Oh, Annette. Do I take Teresa? Do I want to take Teresa? Teresa from Georgia agrees with Annette. Oh, you agree with Annette that Trump is a pedophile and a grifter? We going to go through that again? And then I'm going to wind up calling Teresa an old hag. How old does she sound? Does she sound like she's old? Do I call her an old hag? I mean, I could ask her before I tell everybody about Americans for Prosperity, before we actually take the call. Hey, Teresa, would you call yourself an old hag or not?
2: Would you call yourself an old hag when you get Trump to donate to your fund?
1: Yes.
2: Since you praise him so much? Do you praise Trump more than you praise God, the one who created you? And you know for your damn self that it's the people up in the White House. Everybody was saying that Trump was having sex with them damn young girls. The only reason why ain't nobody prosecuting his ass because they scared of him.
1: I got one more hour to
2: and you damn know it. The reason why he's the president. And
1: yes,
2: I bet you the Mexicans, the blacks, and the whites, I bet you they won't re-vote for his ass no damn more. I bet you that.
1: You could be right. You could be right. You could be really right, Teresa. Oh, she hung up. I didn't hang up on her. She hung up on me. Did you hear the little bloop? Hear the little bloop? This is the way I'm going to take to my vacation. And, you know. Americans for Prosperity. 60 seconds. So let's cleanse the palate a little bit and talk a little bit about what Memorial Day means. You know, hot dogs, road trips. Bet you Teresa's going to have a nice, lovely time with her loving family, that kind, soothing voice she has, that calm, mellifluous voice she's got. But Memorial Day is really more. It should be a time of reflection, a moment to pause and remember the men and women who gave their lives in service to this country. As we approach America's 250th anniversary, the month of May is a perfect time to reconnect with that purpose and honor the sacrifice that made our freedom possible. 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Here's a nice text from New Jersey. Mike, don't worry about them. Have a blessed, wonderful holiday weekend and a wonderful vacation. We love you. I love you too, New Jersey. Arkansas, she talks about God and then she cusses at you in the next sentence. Oh, here's Diana in Florida. Diana, help me. I just wanted to get away on vacation with just no worries in the world.
0: You know what? You handled it beautifully.
1: Really?
0: I loved every minute of it. Oh, my goodness. Oh, my goodness, yes.
1: But I felt guilty.
0: I was laughing so hard, I couldn't even hardly dial the phone.
1: But she felt bad. She didn't know about Denise, and I feel guilty that I made her feel that way. You know, I just feel
0: No. Everybody knows, for goodness sake. Where's she been? I don't know.
1: Where has she been? She's in Minnesota. She's celebrating her retirement from being a union electrician.
0: Yeah.
1: I mean,
0: yeah.
1: Can you imagine? Think about this. Think about this, Diana. Imagine if she knew you were a Trump supporter and you called her in to do an electrical job in your house. Nothing would work. The whole house would blow up. Oh, Diana. Well, look, I'm going to miss you next week when I'm on vacation. So you hold down the fort for me, okay?
0: Fabulous. You are fabulous. I love your show. Wouldn't miss your show for anything. No, you're the best.
1: Thank you. How sweet are you? That's nice. Now that's a nice way to end the hour after Teresa yelling at me and Annette scoffing at me. Oh boy. And look, are we any closer? Can I look at the screen one last time just for grins to see if we got closer to 500? Maybe there's a, look at that. 484. We're close. We're almost there. Look, maybe in the next 20 minutes or so, you'll go to MikeOnline.com. Seriously, I thank you, Annette, for graciously, you didn't know about Denise, and that's no big deal. Thank you very much and we're sorry we disagree. Sorry, Teresa, there in Georgia, you think we're all wet and that I promise you I don't worship Trump more than I worship the Lord. You don't have to worry about that, Teresa. But what are you going to do? Joey Hudson's going to hold the fort down next week for us as we're away. And I hope you'll continue to bless all these kids. And thanks for letting us be excited about the Angel Tree campaign. And look, whether you agree with me or disagree with me, I promise you, I never forget how lucky and blessed I am to get to do this for a living. It really is the greatest job in the world. And I'm a very lucky guy. I'm very blessed. So I hope that this Memorial Day, you hold the Kyle Busch family in your prayers for their recovery and healing, and you remember all the men and women before us who sacrificed so very much. And thanks for the team. You think Teresa had it bad? You ought to see the folks that have to work for me. Hey, big salute to Tracy and Yasmin and Eric and Alex and Joey and Robert. Thank you for joining us. Happy Memorial Day. Have a wonderful, safe holiday weekend. And I'll see you about a week from Monday or so. Don't call me, I'll call you. Keep fighting the good fight. I'm Mike Gallagher. God bless America.
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1: 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You too, Teresa. 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
5: The ceremony just underway at the White House. I'm Lisa Brady, Fox News.
6: The swearing in of our new chairman of the Federal Reserve Board of Governors, Kevin Warsh. Kevin?
5: President Trump moments ago before Warsh is sworn in to take over his chair from Jerome Powell, who'll still be on the Fed's Board of Governors for now. The president has been critical of Powell in a push for more interest rate cuts. Iran is reportedly in talks with Oman, pushing its plan to create a tolling system for ships passing through the Strait of Hormuz.
7: I don't know of anyone in the world that should be in favor of a tolling system in an international waterway. That's just not acceptable. It can't happen. If that were to happen in the Straits of Hormuz, it will happen in 5 other places around the world.
5: Secretary of State Marco Rubio, though, also reporting slight progress in U.S. talks with Iran through mediators. Speaking to reporters ahead of a NATO meeting in Sweden, Fox's Jillian Turner is there.
8: In his one-on-one meeting with NATO Secretary General Mark Rutte, Secretary Rubio told him that the United States is straight up disappointed in some of the allies' resistance to fulfilling their security obligations in the Iran war. It could end up having spillover effects in other parts of the world, namely China, where freedom of navigation in the Taiwan Strait is critical to U.S. interests.
5: The conflict with Iran is also impacting U.S. arms sales to Taiwan.
9: The acting Navy Secretary told a Senate panel this week that some foreign military sales are paused to make sure the military has enough munitions for Operation Epic Fury, the combat mission in Iran. But Taiwan says it has not been notified of any delay in a planned $14 billion arms sale. Doubts about that arms sale were raised by President Trump following his trip to Beijing to meet with Chinese President Xi Jinping.
5: Fox's Jared Halpern at the White House. The Trump administration authorized an $11 billion arms package for Taiwan late last year, with another $14 billion worth approved by Congress in January. 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
10: This afternoon, expect cloudy skies with a brisk breeze reaching a high of 68. Tonight will remain cloudy with a passing shower possible late, with temperatures dropping to a low of 54. Tomorrow, anticipate a passing morning shower followed by thick cloud cover throughout the day with temperatures peaking at 67. I'm meteorologist Jason Caterina on AM 560, The Answer.
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12: 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In-person conversation always cools temperatures. 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I think that makes a lot of sense. A lot of people feel more stability. 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I don't know, but that was certainly one of the goals, and I think it's largely been accomplished to this point.
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5: Good Friday morning. Jeannie Ives, Amy Jacobson, The Real Story here on AM 560. Mayor Johnson, he has spoken. I mean, this guy, everything he says is just makes national news, because we have a 3-day weekend coming up. The weather's going to be nice. And what does that mean, Jeannie Ives? It means there's probably going to be a teen takeover.
23: I would think so.
5: And instead of arresting people and sending a message, no. That's not how we do it around here.
24: Let me be absolutely clear. Remember when we had multiple arrests at a gathering, and then another gathering happened the following week? If we believe that we can arrest our way towards safety, we're wrong. We ask police officers to do too much.
0: Okay, so now it's a crime. It's a crime spree place because you know what? Arrest doesn't work. So why should we arrest anybody for anything?
1: That's exactly what I'm saying.
0: So just have your crime spree, not crime free, crime spree.
1: And he made this announcement at a safe summer event. Is it really that safe of a summer if you have to have a let's be safe summer event? Are we going to have another summer of love?
0: Well, and he also mentioned that our government entities will do their part. Now we're asking every single adult in this city, whether you've birthed a child or not, our children are a collective responsibility. No, I don't think so. And I don't think that Superintendent Larry Schnelling thinks so either. Here's what he had to say about this whole situation.
2: There's a difference. If I have a kid who steals because he's hungry, then that's a kid that we should be feeding, not locking up. But when I have a kid who decides that with a $700 gun, that he's going to point it in the face of an elderly woman and force her to an ATM and draw out her savings, that's a choice that you made to commit a heinous crime. And you have to be held accountable for it. So those types of crime create trauma in other people. We have to start thinking about victims. We have to focus on the trauma that it causes other people in this city. And we have to put an end to it. And we have to hold those accountable.
0: So in the wake of Bob Woodson's death, we have somebody else who's been working in the community just as Woodson said that you should. And that is Pastor Corey Brooks, and he's known as the Rooftop Pastor. He's the founder and senior pastor of New Beginnings Church of Chicago and the CEO of Project Hood, helping others obtain destiny. And he joins us now after having written this Fox News op-ed on teen takeovers, and the title was Progressive Prosecutors Lit the Fuse, The Teen Mobs Are the Explosion. Here to discuss that is a good friend of ours, Pastor Corey Brooks. Thanks so much for being on The Real Story.
4: Thank you for having me on. It's always a pleasure. I appreciate it.
0: So what about these teen takeovers, and what do you think is some of the solutions?
4: Well, I think one of the problems is that, like you just read the quote, is that, you know, these prosecutors are allowing young people to not be faced with being accountable. And it's making it very, very difficult for the police. It's making it difficult on communities. It's making it very difficult on businesses to exist in these areas. So what has to happen is exactly what Larry Schnelling was saying, the superintendent. We have to hold young people accountable. You can't just run rampant and unharnessed and do whatever you think you want to do and not have to pay the consequences. And not only should we hold these children accountable, but their parents should be held accountable too, because they're part of the problem. You know, for your child to be 14, 15 out at 1 and 2 o'clock in the morning, and you don't even know where your child is, that's a problem. So we have to hold children accountable, young people, and we have to hold these parents accountable as well.
1: Yeah, but I mean, telling the parents to hold their kids accountable, I mean, back in the day, the spoon worked really well. I mean, what can they do? And I know one time there was a teen takeover. It was supposed to be in front of a coffee shop in Hyde Park.

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2: Well, if your child is out that late at night and you have no clue where they are, shame on you.
3: Well, it is interesting because in this ABC 7 report about Johnson's 2026 summer safety strategy, they noted that the mayor's plea to parents and adults comes after a 14-year-old girl was charged during a so-called teen trend in Hyde Park last weekend. She's accused of assaulting an officer while refusing to leave the area. She's 14 years old. She's assaulting an officer. I mean, these problems go a lot deeper than just a gathering Absolutely. That got out of hand. I mean, we've got to get, we always talk about root causes. You're definitely doing something about it. Maybe you can give us a sense of how, what you're doing, you think will be, you know, is part of the answer.
2: Right. There's no doubt about there are some root issues that need to be dealt with in our community, especially. You have a lot of young people who have experienced a lot of trauma, a lot of bad education, a lot of far left political decisions that have influenced a lot of the actions of a lot of the young people. So therefore, you got to have strong mentorship programs. You have to have strong programs that focus on young people, that reach them where they are, to take them to where they need to be. And you have to have some solid adults to be able to help lead them and guide them. You know, it's tough being a teenager in this day and time. There's no doubt about it, with all the social media things and all the challenges that they face. And so we have to have people who understand that. We have to have programs that work around that. And we have to do everything we can to help these young people. But at no time do we not make them accountable.
4: You wrote in your op-ed article in Fox News about what it was like when you were a young boy living in Kenton, Tennessee. What were you fearful of? Your father? Hey, teachers? The police?
2: Yeah. I was fearful of parents, and I was fearful of relatives. I was fearful of the teacher. Anybody who was an adult figure who had the ability to tell me to do right and wrong, it put fear in my heart. But most of all, the thing that probably helped me the most was not just fear of those individuals, but, you know, I had a certain reverence for God. And I think one of the issues that we really need to deal with as far as the church is concerned is that we're dealing with a society of kids who have no reverence for God whatsoever. They don't acknowledge his presence. They don't acknowledge anything about, and as a result, it causes a real lack of respect for human life and for themselves. And so we have to do a better job at making them aware of the very presence of God as well.
3: Well, you also go on to talk about how the government's not the answer. And you also mentioned that they want to tell us that we live in a systemically racist nation and that we must reduce racial disparities in our prison system. They act as if we locked up people only because of their race. White guilt progressives elect these people to the office. This is
2: absolutely.
3: Yeah. So
2: one of the things that I learned from Bob Woodson is that we have to make sure that we're not pointing the finger in a direction and blaming everything on systemic racism, especially when our house is not in order. You know, those individuals that committed those crimes, they're in prison because they committed a crime for the most part. And sure, yes, there are some individuals in prison that probably were falsely accused and committed to prison, but that's a real, real, real, real minority group. And the most part, most individuals who end up in prison, they have ended up in the prison because of what they've done. And that's just the way we should acknowledge it. And that's the way it should be done. But when we allow these prosecutors that we keep electing to be soft on criminals and soft on crime, you're going to see these type of events happen all the time.
4: Now, Pastor Corey Brooks, that's who we're speaking with. Project Hood and many other great things. Is your community center completely built yet?
2: It's not completely built, but we're real excited. We're about 80% there, so we're inviting everybody to come out and check us out. We are going to

0: have a revealing and show people where we are and how far we have to go. We really are thankful and grateful that we've gotten this far, but we still got a little way to go.
1: Okay. And did you ever meet Bob Woodson?
0: Oh, yeah, all the time. Okay. He was one of my mentors, and so I read everything that Bob Woodson. My two mentors, I tell everybody, Shelby Steele, of course, and Bob Woodson. So between those two, I've gleaned a lot of information and formed a lot of opinions because of standing on their shoulders.
2: And I still wanted to get onto your walk across America with you at some point. And I know that you had a little bit of a setback with an injury, but are you going to get out there and walk some more? Because maybe Amy and I will.
1: Yeah, we can walk with you.
2: Yeah, we'll do a road show.
0: Great. That would be great. I'll know at 1 o'clock today when I go to the doctor and see if I get released. So I'm looking forward to getting released, and then we'll be seeing when the walk is going to start back. So today is the big day.
1: Well, how did you injure yourself, and what is it, your ankle, knee, what's going on?
0: No, I had a granuloma tumor on the heel of my foot that was caused from walking so many miles, and so they had to surgically go in and remove it. Thankfully, it was not cancerous, so that's really good, but, it just caused from walking, and I guess walking at my stage and age of life, it brought me some issues that I've never experienced before. But thankfully, they hopefully have fixed it, and the pain is definitely gone, and hopefully everything else will work out.
2: Okay. Well,
1: I'm very glad that it was not cancer, and God bless you. I mean, you remind me of a young Bob Woodson. You always have. So.
0: Thank you. I appreciate that. That's a high mark to try to hit.
2: All right. And he joined us today, and we appreciate everything that you do, Pastor Corey Brooks. ProjectHood.org, if you want to donate. It's a worthy cause. It's amazing what he's building down there for that community. And he's very active in that community. They respect him greatly. And I just look so forward to you opening up that center and starting to re-educate children and adults down there so that they can have the promise of America, too.
0: Okay, thank you so much. And your listeners can go to projecthood.org and find out more information.
1: All right, thank you. 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
6: The answer.
2: All right, welcome back. This is a story we covered before, and it's worthy to cover again because you can't get enough of the malfeasance that's going on in Cook County, specifically when it comes to Kim Fox. So I was really pleased when I saw this on Ray Lopez's, Alderman Ray Lopez, Alderman of the 15th Ward. I found it on his X account. And it is a, it's basically a resolution that he had a number of other city council aldermen sign on to. And it essentially says that whereas Kim Fox, in her role as the Cook County State's Attorney, has acknowledged under oath, as reported by multiple reputable news outlets, that she issued certificates of innocence to defendants she suspected were guilty.
1: Yeah, she even said so in a deposition, the two that allegedly, well, who killed a couple for their baby, for their newborn baby.
2: Mm-hmm. Yeah, and then it goes on, whereas, it has a few other whereas clauses, but it says, whereas certificates of innocence have been used in the past to determine liability in settlements made by the law department on behalf of the city of Chicago, now be it resolved that the Department of Law of Chicago is explicitly prohibited from using certificates of innocence issued during state's attorney Kim Fox's term as evidence to justify city settlements in any cases.
1: Wow.
2: That's from December 1st, 2016 to December 1st, 2024. We're talking about millions of dollars that have walked out of the door, walked out of the coffers, and possibly illegitimately in many cases. Well, here to talk about that, because he knows a lot about this story, is Martin Pribe. He is a former, he's a retired Chicago Police Department officer, and he writes under a Substack called Crooked City. Martin, thanks so much for joining us today.
7: Thanks for having me.
2: So what do you think? Is this going to, I mean, this should have happened a long time ago, or we just nobody knew about it, or what do you think is going to be the result of this resolution?
7: Well, I think it's a good step in that the aldermen are admitting, you know, finally that a lot of what happens in this wrongful conviction movement is complete nonsense. But, you know, I still don't think that the aldermen grasp how deep this is, how it works. I really think that based on that deposition by Fox, the real course of action is really for the aldermen to invite the feds to take a look at the Fox administration and what was going on there. They can compel the city attorneys to not settle this case and go back to court, but, you know, they could still lose in court because the exoneration is a very finely honed machine, and they've gone to court before and they know what they're doing. And I just don't think, but I think they should try these cases. But I think that they also, it's long, long past due for Chicago to have opened up the exoneration movement to a federal investigation. I think that's key. And I think that one of the reasons the aldermen and a lot of people are hesitant to do so, because it might be revealed that all these settlements they've been granting for the last 20, 30 years are not justified. And that they shouldn't have settled all of them. And, you know, there's a quote by Libby that says, we can no longer endure our sins nor their remedies. And the remedies to this exoneration nonsense is embarrassing and humiliating for a lot of people. But it's crucial if you want to save the criminal justice system, not just in Chicago, but around the country. It's under siege. It's completely under siege.
1: Well, how many millions are we talking? Do we know that people that have had millions. Certificates of innocence that we've settled with, not we, meaning city council, has settled with?
7: I don't know, but I think it's, I wouldn't be surprised if it was 100 million with the certificates of innocence. The certificates of innocence, the statute for a certificate of innocence is a really bizarre and stupid statute, and it was created to pave the way for that. Once these guys, they let these guys out of prison, like these two guys, Solace and Reyes, then they grant them a certificate of innocence, and it makes it absolutely difficult for the city attorneys representing the detectives to go to trial, because you have a judge pretty much, you know, asserting that this guy is innocent. So when Fox came in, she stopped contesting these. So it just became a, even though a staff underneath her, her own prosecutors wanted to contest them, believed the men were guilty. Look, a lot of prosecutors, a lot of people who work these cases believe these guys are guilty and should not have been let out. And the only reason that these stories don't get out is because the Chicago media is in the back pocket of the exoneration movement. And so the certificates of innocence make it very, very difficult. And one of the reasons they wanted Fox in office so much was because Alvarez was contesting these certificates of innocence, and she was refusing to release. The Solace Reyes case falls under the category of a body of cases asserted against retired detective Ronaldo Guevara. Now, Anita Alvarez refused to overturn these convictions. She did not believe that these were legitimate exonerations. This was a big problem for the exoneration movement, and I believe is one of the reasons there was so much passion to get Fox in there, because as soon as she got in there, she started letting all these offenders out, including Solace and Reyes.
1: And nobody's been arrested for that crime, that heinous double murder.
7: Well, there's a third offender still in prison.
1: Oh, yeah, that's right. She worked with them. Yeah.
7: But for years, she didn't kill them. For years, she said, yeah, these were my accessories. These guys were with me. She said it time and time again. It was one of the most, but you know, I mean, you look at these exonerations, you're going to walk into a dark, dark world going back 30, 40 years. And it's really a sign of how the radicalism of the Democratic Party, how they embrace this movement and what they're willing to do. So to get back to what you asked me, I it's a good move by Alderman Lopez, but I think, you know, the aldermen generally have just rubber stamped these settlements. Mm-hmm. They never ask intelligent, deep questions when the city attorneys come forward and say, I think we should settle. They don't familiarize themselves with the case. They might make a phone call or two, but they don't do much. And they need to start doing, because many, many really good police officers, their lives have been completely destroyed by this movement.
2: Okay. Hey, we've got only about 30 seconds left. I did want to read the other alderman that signed on to this resolution, because it takes a little bit of bravery to do so. That would be Aldermans Beal, Quinn, Curtis, Tabaris, Cardona, Villegas, Sapasoto. Posado.
1: He's a good guy.
2: Napolitano, Riley, Gardner, and Silverstein. And it was brought by Ray Lopez. So thank you to those gentlemen for doing that. And thank you to Martin for your insight on this important topic. We appreciate you.
7: Thank you very much.
3: Hugh Hewitt explains his thoughts on the California race.
8: This is one of those times I'm beginning to feel bad for my old home of California. Steve Hilton should be the next governor. I don't know if it's going to work out. But the leading Democrats have kept falling. Now we're down to Javier Becerra. Wonderful guy to sit next to in a restaurant. Not to talk with. We're talking about an empty suit.
3: 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Afternoons at 2, right before Alex Marlowe at 3 on AM 560. The Answer.
9: News. I'm Gian Gelosi. Secretary of State Marco Rubio says there has been slight progress during talks with Iran as uncertainty grows about whether a deal will be reached or war will resume.
10: Iran is trying to create a tolling system. They're trying to convince Oman, by the way, to join them in this tolling system in an international waterway. There is not a country in the world that should accept that.
9: He is in Sweden for a meeting of NATO foreign ministers. The conflict with Iran causing gas prices to surge. It's bad news for the more than 39 million Americans expected to drive this holiday weekend. AAA's Robert Sinclair on Fox Business.
11: Every single state in the union is above $4 a gallon. Five states are above $5 a gallon, and one is in the $6 a gallon range. That's a big burden for a lot of drivers.
9: AAA reporting today's national average for a gallon of regular is $4.55 per gallon. 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
3: Now, your official weather forecast.
12: This afternoon will bring cloudy skies and breezy conditions with a high temperature of 68. Tonight, expect continued cloud cover with a passing shower possible late and a low of 54. Tomorrow, there may be a passing morning shower. Otherwise, anticipate thick cloud cover with a high reaching 67. I'm meteorologist Jason Caterina on AM 560, The Answer.
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22: 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It's time for Free For All Friday.
2: All right, welcome back.
14: Oh, yes.
2: Free For All Friday. Observations of the week. Anything you want to talk about? Upcoming Memorial Day weekend. How are you going to honor those who sacrifice their lives for your freedoms? 312-642-5600. If you normally text, why not give us a call? Try it out. We're very friendly. It's a very friendly atmosphere, right, Jeannie?
14: That's 100%. We're good to our callers.
2: And you and I were talking in the break room, and you said, can you believe this? And I said, what? And you said, how many congressional seats Illinois stands to lose? And what's the number? What? One?
14: Well, I don't know. Maybe we should have some callers take some guesses.
2: Yeah.
14: But it is out today. Of course, Stephen Moore's Unleashed Prosperity Hotline that you can get if you sign up for it. He's got a lot of good information there. But, okay, we won't wait for your calls to come in. The anticipation of the number is way too much. You're thinking one.
2: Yep.
14: Okay. No, Illinois, according to updated census data, is on track to lose two congressional seats. Two. We've gone up from 17 down to 15. Now how are they going to gerrymander it?
2: Well, yeah, because we had Congresswoman Mary Miller on, and she said that the congressional lines go through her property.
14: That's right. They did that intentionally. Yes.
2: It's got to be Cook County, right? I mean, we've lost more residents.
14: Actually, I think it's the state rep line goes through their property.
2: Oh, okay.
14: Were trying to just screw Chris Miller, who's the head of the House Freedom Caucus down there in Springfield. So they just wanted him to be, you know, forced to get an apartment in the other side. Because your mailbox is on one side, your property is in another. You got to go where your mailbox is. It's so stupid. But anyway, California on track to lose 5, New York lose 3, Ooh. Illinois 2, Oregon, Minnesota, Rhode Island, Pennsylvania, Wisconsin, all on track to lose 1. The pickups would be Florida plus 4, Texas plus 4.
2: Wow.
14: Idaho, North Carolina, Tennessee, Utah, Delaware, Arizona, and Georgia all plus 1. So that is what at least Steve Moore is reporting in his email this morning. Very interesting. But on the congressional front, I did want to highlight this, Amy, because this vote just happened. It's on H.R. 2616, and that is the Stopping Indoctrination and Protecting Kids Act. And the White House put out a statement. Everybody's put out a statement about it. But the Stopping Indoctrination and Protecting Kids Act would prohibit any federally funded public elementary or middle school from changing a child's name, pronoun, or access to single-sex facilities such as a bathroom or locker rooms without parental consent. The legislation would also codify President Trump's executive orders to ensure that no school receiving federal funds under the Elementary and Secondary Education Act may use those funds to teach or promote gender ideology. Common sense. Right? You would think everybody would be okay with that.
2: And they're not. I mean, Jonathan Jackson, Robin Kelly, Delia Ramirez, Chewy Garcia, Mike Quigley. Oh, looky here, Sean Kasten.
14: Surprise.
2: I mean, they don't care.
14: Danny Davis,
2: but he's a lame
14: Raja,
2: duck.
14: Lame duck. Jan Schakowsky, lame duck. Brad Schneider, Foster.
2: Have you met Brad Schneider, by the way?
14: No.
2: He just seems goofy. A mimbo. He went to somebody I know. He went to their school to speak to the kids, and he sat there and he was very, you know, he's very condescending. He said, now, how many of you know that my favorite color is purple and pink? You're a man. Grow up. They don't need to see that. I mean, he showed us true colors, but it was just weird. I mean, he's an oddball. I have no idea how the hell he became a congressman.
14: Yeah. No, Nikki Budzinski.
2: Same with Sean Kasten.
14: Yeah. Yeah, Nikki Budzinski, Lauren Underwood. Oh, ugh. Sean Kasten's outrageous. And Eric Sorensen. No Democrat supported this. None of them. All of them voted no, except for Jonathan Jackson. Oh. He's the real coward. He just didn't vote on it.
2: Oh, right.
14: He just didn't vote on it. The rest of them are evil.
2: Was he busy?
14: Yeah, 312-642-5600. I mean, this is
2: this is just like, you don't think that parents have a right to know? That's all I'm saying. And the bill didn't even talk about high school. It talked about elementary and school only. I mean, what is wrong with these Congress folks?
4: Oh my God. 312-642-5600. Let's go to Bob.
2: What's wrong with their voters too, by the way?
4: I don't know. They put them in office time and time, every 2 years.
2: You vote for this garbage and you don't think that the culture matters. You don't think that parents have rights, which is what they're saying here. They're saying when they voted no, they're saying parents don't have rights. It's as simple as that. That we can do whatever we want with your kid if you put it in public school. And there's almost, I don't know if public school that is not funded by the federal government in some way. So this would affect every public school. You can't teach gender ideology. You can't socially transition a kid behind the parents' back. What the hell's wrong with that? All right, Bob, welcome to the program.
7: Yeah, good morning, Jean and Amy. Always good talking to you. You didn't break down that loss of seats in terms of Democrat versus Republican. I've seen in the past that red states will be gaining seats in blue states, like Illinois, losing seats. So how's that going to affect the makeup of House of Representatives? And then with regards to Memorial Day, at this time of the year, I always remember my late grandmother, because she always called it Decoration Day, because it was the time to decorate the graves of the Civil War dead. We've completely forgotten about the origin of the holiday.
2: Yeah, no, it was General John J. Logan, an Illinoisan from Murfreesboro, who decided that in 1868 we need to memorialize and remember our war dead on both sides, both the Union and the Confederate. So he picked May 30th as Decoration Day, because at that time it didn't matter what state you were in, the flowers would be in bloom. And that's how it came to it. Now, that was eventually changed into just being the last Monday of the month of May as a federal holiday. I think that happened in 1971. But you're right, it was known as Decoration Day for a long time. And I think it's important to remember, and you know, that John J. Logan, he was one of the statues on Lori Lightfoot's hit list.
4: Oh, that's right. She took a statue down. And I'm surprised she hasn't changed the name of Logan Square neighborhood to something else.
2: Yeah, and she, as far as I know, it's not replaced yet. Does anybody else know differently? 312-642-5600, if you know something more about that. But I believe none of the statutes that were taken down in that Summer of Love 2020, you know, when the idiots accosted the police in front of the Columbus statue, I don't believe any of the statues that were under monument review and were removed, some weren't removed, have been replaced. I don't believe so. Mm-mm. So that's still lingering out there because the Democrats want to destroy our history.
4: And the Italian American organization is going to be taking possession of one of those statues, but they have to keep it inside in a storefront museum that they built and paid for.
2: Okay, just to follow up though, in terms of red Democrat and Republican, because his email did highlight that, of course, the California, New York, Illinois, Oregon, Minnesota, Rhode Island losses, which would total 13 losses, are all controlled by Democrats. Pennsylvania and Wisconsin are mixed. There's a mixture of who controls legislature versus governorship. And then gaining votes, you've got 8, 9, 10, 11, 12, 13. You've got 13 that are in Republican states, and then you've got Arizona and Georgia, which have mixed control, according to this email that I got. So that's how that shakes out. But
4: and we don't know where you know who's going to lose what seats.
2: No, we don't know anything yet. This is just a projection. They do these occasionally when new census data comes available. But it is pretty telling if Illinois were to lose two congressional seats. That's a significant loss of representation in Congress because we don't have the population.
4: No, people are fleeing to the states that are gaining congressional seats, like Florida plus four, Utah plus one.
2: Right.
4: So, all right, well, we have a Chicago school board race that is coming up. And I want you to know that we got a guy. The CTU has a guy who they want to put in place to be the president of the CTU. His name is Hilario Dominguez, all right? He is the fifth candidate to join this historic race. And critics argue, you know, the Chicago Public Schools need an independent board president, but the CTU, they don't follow the rules. They don't care what people think. So the CTU is backing him. Former special ed teacher, who's now, are you ready for this? This is the greatest job title ever. He's now the political director for the Chicago Teachers Union. What do you think his duties entail? What do you think the man does during the day? I mean, it's all progressiveness, all Marxism, all day long.
2: He plants marches. That's what he does. He plants the marches. He puts in the permit. That's his idea. That's what he does.
4: Okay.
2: Yeah. You know, for May Day, Activist Day. Yeah, that's probably the extent of his duties.
4: So he, here's a little pro tip for this guy, this little kid, this little ankle biter. When you're getting interviewed on ABC 7 News and they're doing a feature piece, dress like a man. He had a suit on, but he was walking like this down the streets of Pilsen, you know, because he's from the hood, but we all...
2: Maybe it was Adam Sandler Day or something.
4: Yeah. And he had on a hat, a big Bulls hat, a Derrick Rose number one hat. He looked like a fool. Okay, and this is what he's saying, you know, he's from here.
8: Here's what I know Chicago families want. They want somebody that doesn't just look at a spreadsheet, but knows what it feels like to be a student in a classroom.
4: Because he's a CPS grad, okay, like a lot of us, our children are. Son of a housekeeper and a truck driver, grew up in Pilsen, blah, blah, blah, blah.
2: Some son of immigrants, but they don't say they came here legally. They don't say
4: Judy,
2: it.
4: You got to get on that. Are his parents here legally? Dun, dun, news at 11.
8: I think we need to fund our schools first before we start talking about what else we need to do.
4: Here's the thing, though.
2: Fund their schools.
4: Fund their schools. Each student is getting 33,000
2: yes.
4: a pupil. We're paying with our tax dollars. And the rates, the reading rates and the math rates are so low. So here's the thing. Looking at spreadsheets, Jeannie, is going to be a big part of being the school board president. If he's elected to the school board, he's going to be responsible for a $10 billion budget. And he says he's going to fight the union's agenda. But they have a deficit right now of $1 billion. Does he know how to run a business? $10 billion budget?
2: You know, for certain particular positions, like being an assessor, you have to go through an accreditation process. You have to have certain skills in order to be an assessor in the state of Illinois. Same thing if you want to, you know, be an, you know, like a state's attorney or something like that. You have to basically have a legal degree. I don't know if that's like technically true, but it makes sense to do that, right? Most people would expect it, or to be the AG or something like that. Or you'd want your auditor to at least have a CPA, although that's not required. It should be. I mean, we should have some sort of requirements when you're running a $10 billion organization that it's all taxpayer funded, but we don't. We don't. This guy's just going to be a joke.
4: I mean, look at him and he's a joke. All right. So this is, he might not make it. You know why?
2: No, I want him to make it.
4: No, he might not, because Jeannie, the color of his skin.
8: As a brown man growing up in Chicago public schools, I'm used to being told by others that I'm not qualified.
4: Who is telling you you are not qualified? There are so many success stories from Chicago public schools, and my kids are one of them. And guess what? They have brown skin. They have a Latino last name. When people say stuff like that, but not even about my kids, in general, it's 80 to 90% minority students that attend Chicago public schools, whether you're Asian, mostly black, mostly Latino kids. So he's bringing up race. He's playing the same race card that Brandon Johnson plays all the time.
2: Well, my fellow alumnus from West Point was having none of it at a congressional hearing. This is worth a listen. Even if you heard on Dan's show, you got to hear it again. This is Wesley Hunt, congressman from Texas.
9: Jim Crow was a time when black Americans could not sit in classrooms with white Americans. It was colored-only water fountains. It was beatings in the streets. It was lynchings. It was fear. It was public humiliation. My own father, who grew up in a segregated South in New Orleans, had to walk around to the back of a restaurant just to order a sandwich in the French quarters of New Orleans because of the color of his skin. That was Jim Crow. And that is precisely why it is so offensive to compare that era of legalized discrimination and racial terror to showing a photo ID in a voting booth. And it's just as offensive when groups and organizations like these manufacture faux hate and racial tension. Requiring identification to vote is not oppression. It is not segregation. It is not racism. It is a basic standard that applies equally to every single American citizen, regardless of what you look like. You need an ID to board a plane. You need an ID to cash a check. You need an ID to buy alcohol. You need an ID to enter these very federal buildings. And by the way, attaining an ID in this country is an extremely low bar. But somehow showing an ID to vote in America is now considered to be Jim Crow 2.0. This is not about civil rights. This is about political theater. And the Democrat Party survives on manufacturing grievance. Democrats invoke the pain of the past because they have nothing to offer for the present. They don't want an honest debate. They want emotional manipulation. They want outrage. They want division, as evidenced by our discussion in this very hearing today.
2: Yeah, there you go.
4: And you need an ID to get into the Obama Center too. Just so you know. More of your phone calls coming up, 312-642-5600.
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22: 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AM 560. The Answer.
4: All right, so my real good girlfriend, Stacey Davis Gates, she sat down with the new political reporter from Channel 5, Paris. And because remember, a year ago, she was standing right next to Mayor Johnson when they unveiled these new plans, how they want to, you know, revitalize Soldier Field so that the Bears stay. And so he asked her about that, and this was her answer.
13: Years ago that with Mayor Johnson and Kevin Warren had pitched a plan in Chicago, you were at that at that ceremony. So why were you supportive of that when there was going to, they were asking for public subsidies in that, but not this?
15: So just because I go to a Beyonce concert, I can like dance backup for her? I don't understand the connection. I went to an event. I didn't put in a witness slip to say I supported it. I was invited to an event. I don't know how getting an invitation to something means that I'm supportive of something.
13: Okay, well, but you were, okay, you were at that event. Ostensibly, I guess I would take it as if you're there, you're supporting the mayor and perhaps this whole initiative.
15: How about you ask me
13: if... Did you support that initiative?
15: I didn't read anything about it. Someone invited me to a cool party and I went.
13: Okay.
4: Let's, a cool party.
13: We could go on and on about the Bears because it's...
4: So she's against the mega projects bill because she wants something in it for herself. Yep. But she wanted the Bears. She wanted subsidies to keep the Bears in Chicago. She's a hot mess.
2: Oh.
4: And well, she clearly loves Beyonce.
2: And we've only got less than 10 days now to find out what they're going to do about that, the build program and the budget. There's big things going on. Let's go to Greg in LaGrange. Greg, welcome to the program.
3: How you doing?
2: Good.
3: Yeah, I think you're all wet. I think the losing of the congressional seats, the two congressional seats, is just proof that our governor and our legislature knows how to legislate so efficiently that we can save the taxpayer money by getting rid of those two seats.
2: In Illinois here,
3: when reality runs headlong into fantasy, you print the fantasy. The other thing I would like to get a clarification on something. You guys know better than I do. We always hear about $33,000 thrown around per student in the city of Chicago. I thought I read something on a breakdown from WirePoints where the amount of money we spend per student depends on what school they go to and how heavily it's attended. Its breakdown is by administration versus the children that they're trying to teach it at that facility. So some high schools may have only 100 people in them. Other high schools may have 200. And that would change the average amount that each one of those students would get.
2: Yeah, no, that's all true. That is absolutely true. But when you look at it district-wide, so you look at CPS, which is one unit district, you can look at their per student cost. Now, obviously, they're spending more on high school, or they should be, because you have more requirements, more technical stuff that you have to do, and a higher caliber student that needs to teach AP calculus, for example. So they're going to be spending more at the high school level than the elementary school. So these are averages across the thing. But you're right, every single district has its own calculation, every single school has its own calculation, and you can go to the Illinois State Board of Education's website and go to the IllinoisReportCard.com, and you can put in the school. Now, it's a little bit tricky. You have to look very closely and go down to this blue highlighted part. Yeah. Under the Illinois report card, and you can go there and put in your school district, and you can find out how much they spend per student and per school per student.
3: I think the ultimate result of all of that, when you look at it in total, is that our children are not learning, and
4: All right, thank you so much.
2: Greg, thanks a lot for the phone call. Sorry, cut out there. I don't know what happened.
4: Thank you so much for making us part of your morning. Have a wonderful weekend. Remember those who sacrificed for us during
2: this. We have a wonderful Memorial Day show for you as well. So please join us then.
4: Monday at 11 a.m. God bless.
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20: There's a new Fed chair, Lisa Brady, Fox News.
21: So help me God. So help me God.
20: Kevin Warsh, sworn in by Supreme Court Justice Clarence Thomas at the White House, where President Trump says he'll be a great chairman.
23: Honestly, I really mean this. This is not said in any other way. I want Kevin to be totally independent. I want him to be independent and just do a great job.
20: But the president has publicly criticized the outgoing chair, Jerome Powell, repeatedly over interest rates, arguing the Fed should have cut more sooner. Warsh says he'll lead a reform-oriented Federal Reserve.
27: Learning from past successes and mistakes both, escaping static frameworks and models, and upholding clear standards of integrity and performance.
20: Adding that he intends to bring energy and purpose to the role and calling it the honor of a lifetime to be called back into public service after previously serving on the Fed's Board of Governors. Powell, the now former chair, remains on the Board of Governors, a term scheduled to end in 2028. The president's been highlighting economic progress despite rising costs during the conflict with Iran, defending Operation Epic Fury again today.
23: Iran is dying to make a deal. We'll see what happens, but we hit them hard. And we had no choice because Iran cannot have a nuclear weapon. They cannot have it.
20: Talks continue through mediators, but Iran is still pushing for tolls on ships in the Strait of Hormuz. A sheriff's deputy in critical condition after a shooting at a hospital in Indiana.
0: A LaPorte County deputy shot at Franciscan Health in Michigan City by a suspect who were told the deputy was investigating for a previous crime.
1: The suspect initially fled the scene, but has been since taken into custody.
0: Sheriff Ron Heeg identifying the deputy as John Samuelson.
20: Fox's Jeff Benasso. The suspect is from Chicago, the Indiana State Patrol leading an ongoing investigation. 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
22: Now, your official weather forecast from the Air Right Heating and Cooling Weather Center.
5: This afternoon will bring cloudy skies and breezy conditions with a high of 68. Tonight, expect cloudy skies with a chance of a couple of showers late and a low of 55. Tomorrow, there may be a passing morning shower. Otherwise, anticipate thick cloud cover with a high of 66. I'm meteorologist Jason Caterina on AM 560, The Answer.
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11: Fertilizer prices are squeezing farm country. The Secretary of Agriculture, Brooke Rollins, tells us live today what the Trump administration is planning to do about it. The U.S. Senate abruptly heads home and leaves the work of budget reconciliation undone. We'll have the latest on why that happened from Capitol Hill. And it is Friday. Alex Marlowe of Breitbart and the Alex Marlowe Show here on Salem is our Pundit of the Week. We'll break down the week that was in American politics. Today is Friday, May the 22nd. I'm Scott Jennings reporting for Salem, and we are broadcasting live today from Louisville, Kentucky, as we head into a rainy Memorial Day weekend together. On this day, 1843, 1,000 pioneers set west on the Oregon Trail, departing from Elm Grove, Missouri, for the Pacific Northwest. It was the first major group to make the journey. The group was made up of roughly 1,000 people and 5,000 cattle and oxen. Little did they know, they would inspire one of the most popular video games for us kids who grew up in the 80s and 90s. Who among us doesn't remember dying of dysentery during study hall? I know I do. As for today's news, we start on Capitol Hill, where the U.S. Senate abruptly adjourned yesterday for its Memorial Day recess, and they did so without passing a reconciliation bill that's needed to fund U.S. immigration enforcement. That's ICE and CBP. The Senate was blown up yesterday over this weaponization fund the president has proposed, $1.8 billion nearly, for people who have been treated unfairly by the federal government. I want to talk about this for a second. Democrats are all worked up about it. Some Republicans have concerns. I want to get to the facts and give you some real political analysis. First, this all started because the federal government was, in fact, weaponized against Donald Trump. The IRS leaked his tax returns, and then Trump sued the government for $10 billion. That is where this all started. So Trump wound up settling with the DOJ. Instead of getting paid any money himself, all he asked for was an apology and this $1.8 billion fund that will go to other people. Which people? Well, that's part of the problem. We don't know exactly. Some people have raised questions, good questions in my opinion, about whether January 6 rioters who attacked police officers could get paid by this fund. I don't think anyone who assaults a police officer should get anything. Several senators don't think so either. But are there people who were over-prosecuted, unfairly targeted, had their names drug through the mud? Of course there were. Heck, the Supreme Court ruled that the Department of Justice did, in fact, over-prosecute hundreds of people in connection to January 6th. And did the Biden administration use the Department of Justice to go after its political enemies? Of course it did. You had prosecutors trading texts about putting nuns in jail, for goodness sakes. Pro-lifers were unfairly targeted for praying on sidewalks. Regulatory agencies were used to go after conservatives. Of course, the government was weaponized against conservatives. There is no doubt about that. The question, however, is whether this fund is the correct mechanism by which to allow people who were unfairly targeted to address their legitimate grievances. There's already something called a judgment fund that DOJ uses to pay out claims against the federal government. So the idea of doing this is not unprecedented. But am I surprised that Congress, specifically the Senate, is raising questions about this? Of course not. There were already several Senate Republicans inclined to be speed bumps for Trump, and now you have Cassidy in Louisiana and Cornyn in Texas, who have little to lose given Trump's opposition to their reelection campaigns. So just as a matter of real politics here, President Trump can expect the Senate to be more unruly than ever moving forward. And this moment feels like the first installment of that. Also, it is natural for Congress to wonder about the expenditure of nearly $1.8 billion taxpayer dollars. That should not have come as a surprise to the White House. So where this lands, I don't know, but I think it's a learning moment for the White House. The Senate is now a tougher institution with which to deal. Bottom line here is the Senate has adjourned. It'll come back in about 10 days. And by that time, the White House...

0: 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It's Scott Jennings on Salem. 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
0: It is Friday, May the 22nd. Thanks for joining us here. We have breaking news on the Scott Jennings Show. The Director of National Intelligence, Tulsi Gabbard, has resigned from her position in the Trump administration. This is just coming out in the last few minutes. She has notified the president in a meeting in the Oval Office today that she is resigning. She is expected to stay on the job until June 30th. She told the president today that she is resigning to support her husband through his battle with what is being described as an extremely rare form of bone cancer. So again, Tulsi Gabbard, the Director of National Intelligence, one of the higher profile appointments the president made in this administration, is resigning. Last day will be June 30th. She has submitted a formal resignation letter. In the letter, she says she is deeply grateful for the trust placed in her by the president and for the opportunity to lead the office of the Director of National Intelligence for the last year and a half. So again, breaking news this hour. Director of National Intelligence Tulsi Gabbard is out. June 30th is her last day, and we send our best wishes to her husband and their family. He's battling an extremely rare form of bone cancer. To sort all this out with me is Benham Ben Talablu from the Foundation for Defense of Democracies. Benham, you've been with us before, and I seem to recall the last time you were with us, or one of the times we had some breaking news as it related to national security. Every time you come by, we have breaking news. You're hearing this Tulsi Gabbard news along with the rest of our audience. What do you make of this resignation?
11: Yes, sir. Great to be with you. Listen, I don't want to be a bad omen every time I'm on this show. But, you know, there's several ways to take it. One, of course, is, of course, face value. Thoughts and prayers are with her and her family. The second is the changing national security optics of the Trump administration. Who knows behind the scenes if different factions, particularly those who had more of a isolationist or skeptical view of U.S. deep engagement and military engagement around the world, some of them maybe choosing to leave the administration. Again, you know, we should treat the family news at face value, given the severity of the medical diagnosis. But those things in Washington, as you know better than I, sir, tend not to exist in a vacuum. So thoughts and prayers are with her family, but also, given that this is a national security story as well, keep your eyes on the ball, who replaces her, what the political orientation is, and what it means for the multiple conflicts we find ourselves moving in ahead.
0: Yeah, Tulsi Gabbard resigning from the president's White House here. June 30th will be her last day. Now, Tulsi Gabbard, you might remember, was a Democrat. She actually ran for president as a Democrat, but she shifted over and supported Donald Trump for president. But she did carve out a bit of a lane as an isolationist, somebody who was very skeptical of U.S. intervention around the world. I wonder how much this issue of the president engaging with Iran played in Tulsi Gabbard's decision to move along here.
11: You know, it's still too soon to tell. You know, people who tend to have these really stronger political disagreements tend not to keep them hidden. You know, they tend to come out in interviews or memoirs, you know, months or years later. But then again, you know, we do want to respect the importance of the family's privacy and health concerns and the medical diagnosis. So there's a strong chance those things may not come in time as the Iran crisis unfolds. But again, I want to you know, you mentioned the changing politics of Tulsi. There's the changing politics of the president. He himself used to vote Democrat, but also the changing politics of our country. You know, there was a time when large swaths of Americans actually supported deep military engagement in the Middle East. Now, Tulsi's resignation, again, does not exist in a vacuum. It actually comes as both the ascendant isolationist wings of both the Republican and the Democratic Party are trying to make their voices heard about their skepticism over the latest American military adventure in the Middle East, and now that pertains to Iran.
0: Breaking news here on the Scott Jennings Show is that Tulsi Gabbard is out at the White House. June 30th is her last day, but she has sent a formal resignation letter to the president. She'll be stepping down from the Office of Director of National Intelligence. Ben Talablu from the Foundation for Defense of Democracies is our guest. Ben, we had booked you to talk about Iran. I don't want the time to get away here. Well, we've only got about 30 seconds. I'll give you the last word on it in 30 seconds. Where do you think we stand? Is the president going to have to launch strikes in the next few days, or you think no?
11: I think the worst thing would be for the president to launch strikes just out of sheer frustration. But there is no doubt the president is going to have to prioritize. And whether he picks Hormuz, the nuclear issue, or some sort of cocktail of the two, the regime is acting as if it won the past 40 days of conflict and the period of the blockade. I think concerted military effort can help them change their mind. But again, this can't be rushed. It has to be planned. And we have to know what we want versus what we'll settle for. That can help us win both on the battlefield as well as on the negotiating table against these guys.
0: Benham, thanks for coming by. We got to get to a break. The breaking news is Tulsi Gabbard resigning from the White House. And when we come back, we have the Secretary of Agriculture, Brooke Rollins, joining us. 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
20: 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I think things are going really well. I think we've turned a corner here. I think Biden economics is well behind us now. This is a miracle what's going on here. If anything, it's better than I thought it would be. So many good things can happen in the economy. Low inflation, low unemployment rate, consumer confidence up, business confidence up. All of the indicators are pointing north right now.
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21: Fox News, I'm Therese Crowley. Tulsi Gabbard resigning from her post as Director of National Intelligence. Fox News Digital has learned it's to support her husband through his battle with an extremely form of bone cancer. Her last day, June 30th, expected. President Trump swearing in the new chair of the Federal Reserve, Kevin Warsh, saying, "Don't look at me," urging him to be totally independent.
22: Kevin has spoken often about the need to restore the Fed's integrity by returning to a proper focus on its two functional and really fundamental responsibilities, maintaining price stability and low inflation.
21: As the Dow hit a new high, Secretary of State Rubio reports light progress with Iran on the U.S. peace deal, but he tells NATO defense ministers in Sweden,
23: "We have to have a plan B for if someone is shooting, then how do you reopen the straits?"
21: So they're not off the hook, still expecting NATO to pitch in to help. 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
1: This afternoon, expect cloudy skies with a brisk breeze reaching a high of 68. Tonight will remain cloudy with a chance of a few showers later on, with temperatures dropping to a low of 55. Tomorrow, there may be a passing morning shower, but overall anticipate mostly overcast conditions with temperatures peaking at 66. I'm meteorologist Jason Caterina on AM 560, The Answer.
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30: 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We're AM 560, The Answer. He's the author of the best-selling book, A Revolution of Common Sense. Here's Scott Jennings.
0: Breaking news here on the Scott Jennings Show. Tulsi Gabbard resigning from the Trump White House. We'll get back to that news in just a little while. But first, President Trump dominated farm country in 2024, winning by massive margins and promising to put American agriculture first. But right now, farmers across the country are feeling real pressure. Fertilizer prices are surging, diesel costs remain high, and instability in global energy markets is driving up the price of critical farm inputs just as planting season gets underway. Some producers say it's the toughest environment they've seen in years, with spikes in nitrogen and urea fertilizer forcing difficult decisions on the farm. When inputs go up, the price of food eventually follows. What is the Trump administration doing to stabilize the farm economy, lower these costs, and keep American agriculture competitive? Well, joining us now to answer these questions is the Secretary of Agriculture, Brooke Rollins. Madam Secretary, welcome to the Scott Jennings Show.
31: Hey, Scott, great to be on with you and excited to have a really good conversation about this. Thank you.
0: Absolutely. Well, I know that you're hearing from and talking to farmers every day. You're running one of the most accessible USDAs I think we've ever had. What can you tell us about the Trump administration efforts to bring some relief, particularly on the issue of fertilizer prices?
31: Well, it really is. I thought the way you framed it was excellent. But if okay with you, I'm going to back up just a couple of steps. When we came into office about a year and a half ago, a little less than a year and a half ago, and I very unexpectedly, but I say sometimes God and Donald Trump have different plans for you than you have for yourself, was asked to serve in this role, which was my heart, my background. I grew up on a farm, come from a bunch of farmers, but I was the domestic policy chief in the last White House. I've sort of always run all the policy lanes. And so this one was different and unique. And I knew, Scott, walking into this building on the National Mall, on the first day, the first hour, that there were some big, big challenges that lay ahead for us, that farmers had been struggling for not just years, but decades. The average farmer only makes money every 2 of 10 years, and the rest of the time they're struggling. I mean, it's real, and there's a lot of reasons for that, and you and I don't have 3 hours to deconstruct that particularly, but just understanding that where we were as a farm economy, and then how important that was to national security, right? If you can't feed yourselves, you lose the taste of freedom, literally. And so all of that was on my mind when I walked in that first day, understanding that we were inheriting a bit of a mess, not just across every policy lane that the president's been focused on, but even in agriculture. And when we walked in, the cost of inputs in the last administration for farmers had increased between 30 and 40%. Fertilizer was part of that. In fact, the fertilizer prices today, interestingly, are still not as high as they were in the Biden years, even though with Hormuz closing, they're still high, and we're working on it. But also, Scott, no new trade deals. I mean, think about that. In 4 years, not one new trade deal for agriculture was struck. And when we walked out of the White House in 2020, early 2021, we had an agricultural trade surplus. We came back 4 years later to a $50 billion agricultural trade deficit. So it was almost the perfect storm. You know, we're struggling already in farm country. No new trade deals in 4 years. The cost of inputs increased 30%. So that was really what we were working to solve for over the last year and a half, and have made, I think, a lot of progress. 24 new trade deals. We've cut that $50 billion ag deficit, trade deficit, by 42% in the first year alone. We're seeing the highest level of exports for corn and ethanol and tree nuts and dairy that we've seen in a long time, some of that perhaps ever. You know, the battle for some biofuels for the domestic market continues to have some good results for our farmers and ranchers out there in America. So here we are today, and the president makes the decision that Iran cannot have a nuclear weapon, which we, of course, all believe and support 100%. The Hormuz Strait closes. The fertilizer boats, basically, the exports kind of start to slow down, if not stop. In America, and of course, this is existential for our farmers, but also existential for our citizenry that rely on our farmers. Just to, again, level set, we import about half of our fertilizer every year. So in America, we make about half and we import about half. The good news, because of the president's energy dominance agenda, we actually, with LNG and others, are not in nearly the same situation that most other countries are in the world, where they can't even get the fertilizer. Our challenge in America is that the prices have increased. Some of them have not increased at all. There's four or five different pots of fertilizer, if you will, but some have increased 30 to 40% nitrogen, especially, and especially as we're in planting season right now. So the president looked at that and he said, Brooke, we got to do something in the short term, but let's not forget the long term here. As we have offshored fertilizer over the last couple of decades, this is a massive part of the president's putting America first. Reshoring manufacturing, reshoring our food supply, making sure that it is Americans who are growing and serving Americans, not reliant on countries like China and Russia and others. So the good news is we have done some things for the short term. The prices have mitigated. Hopefully we'll be coming down again very soon, waiving the Jones Act. I had some big transportation announcement, waiving some transportation rules. I've been working one-on-one, Scott, with some of our biggest American fertilizer companies. They have deferred maintenance. They've locked in their prices. They're doing everything they can to support our farmers. But from my perspective, the silver lining in all of this is that now we have a spotlight on what we have to do to rebuild our fertilizer industry in this country. And working with the Department of Energy, Chris Wright, Howard Lutnick at Commerce, Scott Bessent at Treasury, our Army Corps of Engineers, we've made a bunch of big announcements over the last few weeks. We're going to be able to reshore up to 20, maybe even more percent of our fertilizer just in the coming year or so, with the goal of having it fully reshored, you know, at some point in the near future. So we're making a lot of really good, important steps.
0: That voice you're hearing, Brooke Rollins, she's the Secretary of Agriculture for President Donald Trump. You're talking about bringing production of fertilizer back into the United States. One of the biggest ways you're doing that is through something called the Blue Point Project, which is a $3.7 billion ammonia plant in Louisiana. Tell us a little bit about what the administration is doing to get that moving along.
31: Well, it's interesting. When we started down this road about a month ago, I said, bring in the top companies. I want them to sit around a table here at the USDA. I want to hear from them directly. What do you need from us to make sure and to start reshoring all of this work. And I had a lot of really great companies in the room, but one of them said, well, you know, we're this company. And by the way, it's also the company that's deferring maintenance, trying to keep their prices down for our farmers. But they said, we will have a game changer for our farmers. We just can't get the permitting. Under the last, you know, the Biden administration, they were so consumed with climate goals with all these fertilizers companies, everything got pushed and it took months and months and years to get permitting. Well, what they told me was, if we can get permitting, we can start building this plant immediately in Louisiana, and that we will become the largest plant in the world producing ammonia. And so that would, in fact, we import about 2 million metric tons of ammonia a year. It would cut what we import in half almost immediately, with the goal that we can go even bigger. But here's the really cool thing, Scott. I mean, that's really important. And by the way, I got the Army Corps of Engineers involved, got a lot of the different pieces of the government involved, and now we're going to have them permitted in 45 days instead of years. So in a month and a half, we'll be breaking ground in Louisiana on, again, what will be the largest ammonia plant in the world. But another company, and I can't say the name yet, we're working on all the details, but another company called me the next day and they said, wow, this ammonia plant y'all are going to build in Louisiana, we could build a phosphate plant right next to that ammonia plant. Again, another pot of fertilizer, but also very important. We've been importing phosphate for years and years. We can reshore phosphate and use the ammonia from the plant that's going to be going up that you are in the process of approving, which will also cut the import of phosphate by thousands, if not millions of metric tons. So it's sort of a one piece builds onto another. And now that we've got laser focus on this all the way up to the Oval Office, I'm so just encouraged. I'm excited. I'm just so grateful to get to do this work and hopefully help these farmers for the long term.
0: Yeah, it sounds like we're making some long-term investments here, which, frankly, is a hallmark of the Trump economic policy. These aren't short-term band-aids. These are long-term adjustments to the U.S. economy. Brooke, we have about 30 seconds here, and I know it's a big topic, but beef prices, Americans going to the grocery this weekend, they want to grill out on Monday for Memorial Day. Beef prices are up, and the U.S. cattle herd is now smaller than it's been in about 70 years. Can you give us a little status report on the beef industry in the United States and beef prices? Are we going to see prices coming down in the near future?
31: Yes, we're working, again, talk about working around the clock. We've been talking about this now for almost a year. We have our beef plan is out, working to rebuild the herd. We've opened up about 5 million acres of grazing land out west, working on wolf depredation. A lot of these things that maybe a lot of your listeners aren't familiar with. Again, talk about a perfect storm. We inherited an administration who basically waged war on our ranchers because they said that cattle are going to cause the end of the world through climate change, through their burping and, you know, other gas that they thought cattle, destroyed the world. So really declared war. So the herd continued to shrink. We also have been facing a lot of drought in this country, which has certainly been a piece of that. And then Scott, the other piece, and I'm from Texas. So for your southern listeners, the screw worm, which is a flesh eating parasite that destroyed our herd in the 50s and 60s in this country. We had all but eradicated it, moved it back below the Darien Gap into South America, had no issue for 50 years. But because of the movement of, illegal immigrants through South America and Central America, bringing their livestock with them, we now have it right at our southern border. Because of that, we closed the ports last summer. So we stopped the importation of cattle from Mexico to stop the screw worm, basically, because that would have actually been even more devastating. As a result of all this, we are at a 75-year low for our herd, but we are rebuilding. It won't happen overnight. You know, the egg question was a year and a half ago on affordability.
0: Yeah.
31: We got fixed pretty quickly, but I like to remind the president and others, listen, we can get a chicken laying eggs in about 8 to 12 weeks. The cow takes almost 3 years from birth to slaughter. So this one's going to take a little bit more time. And then you combine that, and I think this is good news, but with the Make America Healthy Again movement, people are just eating more protein. They're eating more steak. And that they're willing to pay for it. So even though the pound of ground beef is at about $670, $680 a pound, that is high. Our goal is to be a $5 to $5.50 would take us back to probably some averages, but that's only about $1 more per pound than it was a year or so ago. And as of a month ago, that price was going down. It was at the lowest number since 2022. So there are a lot of factors here, but we are hyper-focused on it. But I'll also say, Scott, I know we're out of time, but, eggs are down 90%, butter's down 13%, berries are down 15%, potatoes are down 23%, avocados down 25%. I mean, we are making America more affordable again. This beef kind of cattle herd question is a bit of an outlier, but we're focused on it. Those numbers will be coming down.
0: Secretary of Agriculture Brooke Rollins, thanks for your time today. We have to take a break. We'll have Tim Murtaugh on the other side. Breaking news, Tulsi Gabbard stepping down from the White House. That just in, Tulsi Gabbard stepping down as the nation's intelligence chief. More on that with Tim Murtaugh here on the Scott Jennings Show on Salem. Stay with us.
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0: Breaking news here on the Scott Jennings Show. Tulsi Gabbard has resigned from the White House. She gave the president a letter today. Her last day will be June 30th. She's our national intelligence chief. She says she's going to spend time with her husband, who has been diagnosed with a rare and aggressive form of bone cancer. Joining me to discuss this and other political matters, Tim Murtaugh. Tim was the communications director for President Trump's 2020 campaign, and he's involved in lots of races around the country. Tim, thanks for coming on. I'll start with Tulsi. You got the news just a few minutes ago. How's this hit you today?
12: Well, I mean, I think Tulsi Gabbard has been doing her best and giving her best efforts for President Trump and also to protect the interests of this country. And I'm sorry to hear about her husband's illness. And certainly I wish her the best. That's a really tough job. That's a very important job. And I know the president wishes her well and also needs to find exactly the right person to get in there to replace her, because it is a really big job. Sorry to hear that today. And I wish her and her family the best.
0: Tim, you were in Kentucky earlier this week. You're a Republican strategist. You work on a lot of races, and you were involved in this primary here in Kentucky's 4th Congressional District. You may not know it. I'm a voter in that district, so some of your handiwork probably reached my mailbox or television screen over time. But you were working for Ed Gallrein, who bested Thomas Massey by 10 points. A few days out now, you've seen all the reaction from the political world. Any reflections on that campaign?
12: Yeah, and it was. I did know that you were a voter in Kentucky for Scott, and I'm happy to say that we got you a new good member of Congress coming in there. Ed Gallrein is the real deal, and he's going to be a guy that actually reflects the interests, the views, and the values of the people who actually live in that district. Instead of having a guy represent them in Congress who was a darling of CNN, no offense to you, Scott, or MSNBC for that matter, it turns out that Republican voters, in order to be a member of a party in good standing, not a good idea to go out of your way every day to stick your finger in the eye of the president of that party, and also to daily try to derail the central agenda items of that party. Turns out you can't really be a member in good standing when you do that kind of stuff inside your own tent. And I think that the voters of Kentucky 4 are now going to be rewarded, after showing Thomas Massey the door by 10 points, rewarded with a member of Congress and Ed Gallrein who actually reflects the way they see the world.
0: Yeah, it's really easy to overanalyze politics sometimes, but sitting down here in Kentucky, my basic analysis is this. People used to believe Thomas Massey was part of the team, and then they grew to believe that he wasn't. And the reason they grew to believe that is because he voted against the president's tax cuts, voted against the wall. You know, he wasn't in line with the president on two things Republicans really care about, taxes and immigration. And when you do that, and oh, by the way, show up on TV all the time with Ro Khanna and smear the president of the United States falsely, I might add, on the Epstein files. They're going to notice, and they're going to take it out on you, and that's what happened in the primary. Tim Murtaugh is our guest here on the Scott Jennings Show. Tim, you're involved in a lot of campaigns. You've worked in a lot of campaigns. You're kind of known as a messaging expert in the Republican Party. As you look ahead to the midterms, A, what's your analysis? Can Republicans outkick their historical coverage here and hold the Congress? And B, what's the messaging advice they need to hear in order to pull that off?
12: Well, I think they very much can outkick their coverage here and defeat the historical precedent. If you look back at history in 2018, the Cook Political Report, in the midterms in Trump's first term in 2018, going into the elections, Democrats had a 15-seat edge, 210 to 195. Going in with safe seats, a 15-seat edge going into the midterms. This time, Republicans, according to Inside Elections, Republicans are on top with safe seats, 215 to 206. So they have a 9-seat edge with 14 toss-ups. That is pretty good positioning for Republicans going into the midterms. Now, to actually have an edge on the safe seats and only have to win, what, 3 of the toss-ups to get to 218, 3 out of 14. I like those odds, really. And as far as messaging goes, I think the Democrats are going to be, once again, I believe, overconfident because of the historical trend of midterm elections against the party of the president in power. As I just said, Republicans are well positioned to defy that historical trend. But also, Scott, on messaging, I think Democrats are counting on two things. One, they're both economic issues. The first one is they think that if gas prices are still high, that's going to rebound to their benefit. But I would submit that there's a difference in a temporary spike in gas prices because you are trying to rid the world of the worst sponsor of terror on the planet, which is what President Trump is doing with Iran right now, versus somebody who tries to drive up the cost of a gallon of gas as a policy measure. That's what Joe Biden wanted to do. And he started attacking our domestic supply of energy on the first day. It was his plan. It's not the same at
0: all. It's amazing to me, Tim, and we got to go to a break here, but it's amazing to me, Democrats out howling about gas prices. It has been the position of their party for years that gas prices should be higher in order to bring about the end of the internal combustion engine. I guess they have short memories over there at the DNC. They had a short bank account, too. Tim Murtaugh, thanks for joining us. We take a break. More news after this on the Scott Jennings Show. Stay with us. I wasn't expecting it, but once you see who built the modern education system, everything clicks. Death of Recess. It comes from Angel Studios. It's not really about recess. It's about control. This documentary exposes how the classroom didn't just evolve. It was intentionally designed, standardized, and centralized. Powerful institutions shaped it, and now they protect it. Billions of dollars flow through education organizations while test scores collapse. Parents were pushed out. Bureaucracies grew stronger, and kids lost freedom. This film examines how controversial gender ideology entered classrooms, all while families are told to stay quiet. Institutions protect themselves, not the children. This system didn't fail by accident. It calcified. And if we don't challenge it, it will not change. That's why independent platforms matter. Angel Studios is willing to distribute stories that mainstream outlets won't touch. Watch it for yourself, then decide. Visit angel.com/SJ today to watch Death of Recess on the Angel Guild.
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17: This is a Fox News alert. A Trump cabinet member is stepping down on Lisa Brady. The director of national intelligence is leaving for personal reasons.
18: Tulsi Gabbard is resigning effective June 30th because of her husband's recent diagnosis of an aggressive form of bone cancer.
17: Fox's David Spunt.
18: She will continue serving in the role of the director of national intelligence, overseeing the CIA, National Security Council, other agencies, but will leave June 30th. because of this tragic news.
17: Gabbard calling her husband Abraham her rock, submitting her resignation letter earlier today. Fox News Digital reporting she had an Oval Office meeting with the president. Gabbard is the fourth cabinet member to leave in the second Trump term. President Trump just posting she's done an incredible job and will be missed. The president also just confirming he will not attend his son Don Jr.'s wedding, believed to be happening this weekend. The president posting circumstances pertaining to government and his love for the country do not allow him to do so. This after renewed warnings he could resume strikes on Iran if a deal isn't reached. He did host a White House swearing-in ceremony for new Fed Chair Kevin Warsh, telling him he wants him to be independent.
3: Don't look at me. Don't look at anybody. Just do your own thing and do a great job, okay?
17: This despite his public pressure on now former chairman Jerome Powell over interest rates. Walsh citing a need for independence and resolve at the Fed, but also to learn from past successes and mistakes. The 911 call that sent Kyle Busch to the hospital reveals the NASCAR legend was having trouble breathing and coughing up blood.
4: Is he awake?
19: He is awake. He's awake. He's on the bathroom floor right now.
17: That call obtained by TMZ was on Wednesday when Bush collapsed after using a race simulator. He died yesterday, just 41 years old. No official word yet on a cause of death. 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
21: This afternoon will bring cloudy skies and breezy conditions with a high of 68. Tonight, expect cloudy skies with a chance of a couple of showers late and a low of 55. Tomorrow, there may be a passing morning shower. Otherwise, anticipate thick cloud cover with a high of 66. I'm meteorologist Jason Caterina on AM 560, The Answer.
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6: 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It's the Scott Jennings Show.
0: It is Friday, May the 22nd. Another hour of common sense for the American people. Scott Jennings broadcasting from Louisville, Kentucky today. A lot of rain out there today. I was hoping to drive up to Cincinnati tonight and see my beloved St. Louis Cardinals play the Reds, but I don't know. Not looking so hot on the hour by hour. We'll have to keep an eye on it this afternoon. Let's check the headlines. Tulsi Gabbard is resigning as National Intelligence Chief. This just happened in the last hour. Tulsi's husband has a rare form of bone cancer, and she's going to be spending more time with him in a letter to the president. But Tulsi Gabbard is out at the White House. Her last day will be June 30th. This morning, President Trump swore in Kevin Warsh to lead the Federal Reserve. Let's hear from Warsh. Cut 11.
7: As you demonstrate, Mr. President, every day, energy and purpose are how big obstacles are overcome. Your greatest ambitions are for America, for what free people can achieve when they have the chance. And while I'm not naive about the challenges we face, I believe, Mr. President, these years can bring unmatched prosperity that will raise living standards for Americans from all walks of life. And the Fed has something to do with it. Our mandate at the Fed is to promote price stability and maximum employment. When we pursue those aims with wisdom and clarity, independence and resolve, inflation can be lower, growth stronger, real take-home pay higher, and America can be more prosperous.
0: Kevin Warsh speaking at the White House earlier today. Tuesday was primary night for a lot of states, including the state of Georgia, where a critical Senate election comes up in the fall. The incumbent Democrat is John Ossoff, and he's the only incumbent Democrat defending a state that Trump won in 2024. Two candidates in the Republican Party moved on to the runoff election, which is occurring on June 16th. One of them will join us in just a moment. Let's hear his most recent campaign ad. Cut number four.
8: Felt like we had one more question.
9: What makes you different?
8: D.C. politicians, they focus on getting rich and famous and never on who hired, which is you. And as a football coach for 30 years, I can spot these me-first guys a mile away. And we got to get rid of them. And as your senator, I'll never forget that you're the boss. And they need accountability. Term limits, ban stock trading, end these government shutdowns. And up there, I'm going to work with President Trump, but for you.
10: I'm Derek Dooley, and I approve this message.
0: He was the coach of the Tennessee Volunteers and is son of legendary football coach Vince Dooley, running for the Senate now with the backing of Governor Brian Kemp in Georgia. Please welcome to the Scott Jennings Show, Derek Dooley, who joins us live today. Derek, welcome in.
11: Thank you, Scott. It's a real honor to be on the show, and there's a lot of excitement down here as we got this sprint to the runoff in about 3.5 weeks.
0: Yeah, it's a close race. Some of the polling is close out there. Of course, I think the first question is pretty obvious. There's a lot of intrigue around whether President Trump is planning to get involved in this race and make an endorsement. I'll just start here. Have you been in touch with the president or the White House, and what do you hear on that front?
11: Well, let me start by saying, you know, back in August, we were polling at zero. I'm a political outsider. 2 months ago, we were polling at 10, and everybody was writing us off. They said there's no chance we can make it to the runoff. Of course, we had a great night Tuesday night, got over 30%, and now the latest poll, we're only 5 points behind.
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0: Politics. It's not easy to put your name on a ballot. So let me ask you, what's it been like to run for office? And has it been all that you thought it would be? Give us a little flavor for what the campaign for you, a first timer, has been like so far.
11: Well, it is rough and tumble, but if there's any profession that might have some analogy to that, it's my 28-year career in coaching, where I spent 19 in college, most of them in the SEC, 9 in the NFL. And listen, I just loved it. I never thought I was going to get out of coaching. But you know, what happened, Scott, was after COVID, during

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0: Friday, May 22nd. You know, it's time for the Relief Factor Pain of the Week. However, going to do that in 60 seconds, because first I need to tell you about my friends at Chapter. Here's what Chapter does. They consult with you about what the right Medicare plan is for you. So listen up. If you are on Medicare, or if you are like me and you had family members, my parents in my case, that are getting into Medicare, you need Chapter. You get all this mess of mailers and robocalls and half-truths. Really, the only question you have is, are we on the right plan? There's like thousands of plans. And all you want to know is, did we pick the right plan? It's very confusing. Chapter, they will help you figure out if you're on the right plan. They have this consultation. It takes less than 20 minutes. And they'll figure it out. If you are, they'll tell you. And by the way, when my dad went through it, they said, oh, yes, you're on the right plan. But I'll tell you what they did do for my dad. They helped him find a primary care physician. He needed a new one. They got him a doctor. He was like a concierge in that way. And for my mom, they looked at her plans, and her plan was good, but they were able to help her save about $600 a year on her Plan G. So my parents, they went through it, took 20 minutes, and they got results. My advice is, if you need this kind of consulting, and let me tell you, if you're on Medicare, you need it. Trust me. Call up Chapter. Don't gamble with your health care. 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Dial #250 and say Medicare plan. It's a free call. There's no pressure. You talk to a real person. 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They do not work for the insurance companies. I think this is what makes Chapter so unique. They have no allegiance to, connection to, or any kind of financial ties to the insurance companies. 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It's called Chapter. Dial #250, say Medicare plan. You won't regret it. Now, Brother Sean, back in Hollywood, it is time for the Relief Factor Pain of the Week.
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0: Oh. Ooh. Okay, the Relief Factor Pain of the Week. I mean, it's no great pain to me, because I like watching Democrats suffer, as you know. But it is a pain to the Democratic National Committee, and it is a pain to elected Democrats and rank-and-file Democrats everywhere. And it is the topic of the DNC autopsy. I don't know if you've been following this saga or not, but after Kamala Harris lost the 2024 election, the Democratic Party, and this is not unusual, conducted what they called an autopsy to figure out the cause of death of the Kamala Harris campaign. This was a 192-page document, and it's been sitting over at the Democratic Party, and they have been refusing to release it. And there's been a lot of people saying, hey, you need to put this out. We need to have a conversation as a party, blah, blah, blah. Finally, it leaks out, winds up in the hands of CNN and other media outlets. So I thought I would look at this and review it for you, since it's such a pain to the Democrats. Let's see here. 200 pages, a lot of internal finger-pointing, zero recognition that voters may simply disagree with the progressive priorities on which Kamala Harris ran, zero recognition of the cover-up of Joe Biden's health and all that went on there, zero recognition of a lack of a democratic process to choose Kamala Harris after they ran Biden out of town. Listen to Caitlin Collins, by the way, over on CNN after she got a hold of this thing. Take a listen to this. Cut number 12.
9: Throughout its 192 pages, many of them riddled with spelling mistakes and factual errors, what you might really raise your eyebrow is the report's total silence on some of the biggest questions about the 2024 election overall. Not included in those 192 pages is any judgment about President Biden's decision to run for a second term, or the impact that the war in Gaza had on splitting the Democratic Party. And there's also no mention of the fact that Harris replaced Biden without any electoral process, or of the former vice president's failure to do an interview on the Joe Rogan podcast and other media opportunities.
0: That was Caitlin Collins, my friend over at CNN, ripping apart the Democratic Party's autopsy. I guess they really had no choice but to release it. And once you have a document like this inside of a political organization, if more than one person has it, of course it's going to eventually get out. But this is causing great pain to the Democratic National Committee today. It's causing great pain to Democratic office holders. Did they really need 192 pages to tell us that Joe Biden sucked as president and Kamala Harris would have sucked even more? I mean, that's the autopsy. He ruined the country, and she was crazy. There's your autopsy, ladies and gentlemen, and that is the Relief Factor Pain of the Week. Punditry is next on the Scott Jennings Show. Stay with us.
8: 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Scott Jennings, a real pain in the agenda for the lefties.
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20: News. I'm Tom Graham. Tulsi Gabbard resigning as Director of National Intelligence, adding she's stepping down to help her husband after he was diagnosed with a rare form of bone cancer.
21: She said that Abraham has been her rock since they've been married, and she submitted her resignation letter to the president and two members of the senior staff, announcing that her last day would be June 30th.
20: Fox's David Spont in Washington. President Trump praising the new leader of the Federal Reserve, Kevin Warsh, sworn in today at a White House ceremony.
22: Honestly, I really mean this. This is not said in any other way. I want Kevin to be totally independent. I want him to be independent and just do a great job. Don't look at me. Don't look at anybody. Just do your own thing and do a great job.
20: The president often sparred with outgoing Fed chair Jerome Powell. 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
19: Your official weather forecast from the Air Right Heating and Cooling Weather Center.
23: This afternoon, expect cloudy skies with a brisk breeze reaching a high of 68. Tonight will remain cloudy with a chance of a few showers later on, with temperatures dropping to a low of 55. Tomorrow, there may be a passing morning shower, but overall anticipate mostly overcast conditions with temperatures peaking at 66. I'm meteorologist Jason Katerina on AM 560, The Answer.
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0: In 60 seconds, we bring on our friend Alex Marlowe from Breitbart and from the Alex Marlowe Show here on Salem. He'll be our special Friday pundit of the week. First, a quick history note for you. I'll take you back to 1775, St. John's Church in Richmond. Patrick Henry rose to speak words that spurred the American Revolution, and they echo throughout our history to this day. 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All right, common sense for the American people, Friday afternoon. And it's time for Friday Punditry, our special guest pundit of the week, none other than the Alex Marlowe. You know him from the Alex Marlowe Show here on Salem. He's also editor-in-chief of Breitbart. Alex, good to hear you and see you, brother. Thanks for coming on.
26: Scott, always a pleasure. Thanks for having me back on the show.
0: All right, let's start here. The View this week, Alex, has had a banner week. They have thrown out some bangers this week, and we've talked a little bit about it. I haven't gotten to this one yet, but it's important. Sonny Hostin, most known for outsmarting Kamala Harris in October of 2024, is now on television this week defending Black Lives Matter riots is really not being all that bad. Let's listen to cut number five.
27: I just think we need to make it clear that there can be no comparison between the Black Lives Matter movement and what we saw on January 6th. So I just want to make that clear.
28: And that's not the suggestion.
27: I know that wasn't your suggestion, but, you know, people that watch our show take away different things. So I just want to make that part clear. There were very limited destruction of property and violence during the uprising, the Black Lives Matter uprising.
28: No threats to the president. Probably disagree on property damage, but we don't need to relitigate 6 years ago.
0: Now, Alex, that's not the way I remember it. How do you see it?
26: Sure, and it's not the way the insurance companies remember it either, because I think there was about $1 billion, maybe even $2 billion in property damage that took place during those riots. But joking aside, I lived just across the Potomac in from Georgetown during that time, and previously I lived on the other side of Georgetown in Foggy Bottom. And I'll tell you that that whole area, which is really iconic, some of the best architecture, some of the best street layouts that you could ever imagine in an iconic American city in D.C., every store is either shut down or is boarded up or the windows are smashed. It was so horrible. It completely ruined so many cities. That was just where I was on a personal level. Anyone who's in denial that those riots were doing damage is lying to themselves.
0: Well, no, they're lying to their audience over at ABC on The View. They lied all week. They had another segment this week where they were telling people that if you get a drug from the Trump RX exchange that has lowered drug prices dramatically, that you will die. I mean, literally saying out loud, if you go on this exchange and get your prescription drugs, you will die. Alyssa Farah Griffin was trying to correct them over there, and they doubled down. No, you will die. Don't take this. You will die. It was the height of irresponsibility, and I see today that Brendan Carr is talking about The View and how ABC wants The View to be seen as a bona fide news program, that is to protect them so that they can continue to have on only Democratic guests. What do you think Brendan and the FCC ought to do about The View over here and ABC trying to treat this show like a news show?
26: Yeah, it's not a news show. It's a political show. They advance certain candidates that they care about and they use government spectrum to do so. They use the government airwaves. This is blessed by our government. It's a complete outrage. It's always been an outrage, but it's very hard to make wholesale change like that. But I think Carr wants to do so, and I think he should. There's no reason that our government spectrum should go to shows like this, especially when they're putting out such horrific ideas that are just not rooted in the truth. I'll tell you, I'm married to a physician, lots of physicians in the family. That was the first I had heard that you can't get a drug from Trump RX and have it be a good drug. It is one of these things that's going to make people sick and die because of the misinformation.
0: Yeah, what they told their audience, I said that the other day, which is, what if there's someone sitting out there watching this saying, oh, I'd like to save, you know, 90% on some prescription drug, but I don't want to take it and I can't afford it otherwise. I mean, this has real consequences, and I haven't really seen them take any responsibility for that. They rarely take responsibility for this misinformation. You did hear Sonny raise the specter of January 6th. It's been in the news this week because of the president's weaponization fund. There's been a lot of back and forth about this. It kind of blew up the Senate yesterday. Alex, give us a little insight into what you're thinking about the politics of this weaponization fund and how the president's going to have to interact with the Congress on it.
26: Yeah, I don't really like it, Scott, and I try not to spend too much of my show complaining about the president because there's so many other shows like that, and I got to spend some time with some of our listeners at AM 560 The Answer in Chicago, and the hosts over there, Dan Proft and Sean Thompson, who do local shows there. They're very convincing that it's a good thing, but I just don't see it. I understand why Trump feels like people who support him were targeted by the government and should have some recompense, and I get that. It just feels like politically very tricky to do this. And a lot of the stuff that happened on January the 6th was, I think, cooked, and there was Fed involvement on it, but some of it was just bad. And parsing all that just seems like not a great use of my time personally in a midterm year. That's my take. What's your take, Scott?
0: Yeah, I think that it's absolutely true that the government's been weaponized against people. I mean, remember, this whole thing started because the government was weaponized against Donald Trump. They leaked his tax returns. That's where this whole thing started. He sued them. The settlement here, I understand the impulse. I'm not surprised Congress wants to know about $1.8 billion. I mean, it's taxpayer money. I would probably have questions about it if I were a member of Congress as well. I also think there's questions about the contours. Who would be eligible for this? I mean, somebody was asking the other day, like, what if Democrats take over? Could they give money out of this fund to, say, Hunter Biden? I wouldn't want my money going to Hunter Biden. So I guess I want to see a little bit more, you know, what are the contours of this? And I'd like to see a little more congressional involvement and transparency because, you know, it's a lot of money.
26: We're on the same page on that. But I'll tell you, though, it is getting some people to expose themselves because I saw Tom, or as I'm calling him now, Thom Tillis. I've demoted him to Thom Tillis. He was saying how this is tyranny. And I was thinking about all the stuff that he's rubber stamped over the years that is taking taxpayer money and wasting it. But this is where he puts his foot down, says tyranny. So maybe it's all just some sort of gamesmanship by Trump to get some of the haters and losers to announce themselves.
0: I mean, look, there's no doubt that the Biden administration punished their political opponents. I mean, they were talking internally about how to put more nuns in jail. They were prosecuting pro-lifers for praying on the sidewalk. They use regulatory agencies to go after conservatives. So it's not really in dispute that the government has been weaponized. And by the way, the Supreme Court ruled that hundreds of people were, in fact, over and improperly prosecuted by DOJ on January 6th issues. So these are facts. These things are laying out there. Now, whether this is the right mechanism to deal with it, I'm a little more suspect, but we'll see how it plays out when the Congress comes back in 10 days. Speaking of Hunter Biden, he went on the Candace Owens podcast this week, and he, like many Democrats, seems to believe that all of the assassination attempts against President Trump are hoaxes, that they're fabricated. Let's hear that in cut number two.
7: They lie to us about things, they make a big deal, and then they make it want to, you know, it's going to go away. They're going to keep pretending and telling us that this is a totally normal grieving widow, okay? No one's buying that. Like, that something's yeah. just not right here. Everyone can see that. This is not how you would react to your husband being shot. And this sort of just, I'm fine, and I, like, two weeks later, I fully accept a narrative. I have no interest in anything else. It's over. Let's close it. I forgive him. Let's move on. You're asking us to abandon our common sense and our humanity is what you're asking us to do. And that kind of seems like where we're at, like they're insisting on this. And I'm going, where is this going to go? Because we're not doing the thing they want us to do. Like, they are just constantly giving us slop all the time. I mean, even the recent White House Correspondents' Dinner, there was so much theater to it after, so much theater. And now it's kind of, okay, Secret Service maybe shot each other and we're just going to kind of quietly move on. But Trump needs a ballroom. Like, that's a normal reaction. Hey, there's a shooting duck. Hey, well, we better get that ballroom.
8: And by the way, it's going to cost $1 billion now. And by the way, it's not from donors. And by the way, we're going to do it. Like, it's just like, it's just the constant, like, talk about gaslighting.
7: This has been just this. And are we even a year into Trump's second term?
8: We're a little over a year.
0: So, Alex, we have Candace Owens and Hunter Biden essentially saying that they think these assassination attempts are fabricated or hoaxes for the purpose of getting political outcomes. What do you make of it?
26: It's amazing to behold what's going on here, because these are people who act like they care about facts and truth, but there's no specifics that are supplied. There's no data that's supplied. It's just all conjecture and performance art. And then Candace is going after the theater of presidential attempted assassinations. Yeah, there's going to be some theater involved in something like that. But Hunter is obviously a duplicitous guy, not a trustworthy guy. I've written extensively about him, and an interesting guy, but a fundamentally dishonest person to his core. And Candace has spent the last, 10 months trying to destroy the organization Charlie Kirk built and destroy Charlie Kirk's widow, who is the mother of his children. So it is the peak of online narcissism to watch these guys try to just use their platforms in order to try to gain more online clout for no purpose whatsoever. Accomplishes absolutely zero of this conversation.
0: Yeah, looking at Candace Owens yucking it up over conspiracy theories with Hunter Biden. If you're a Republican or a conservative out there who used to think Candace Owens was speaking for you, might be time to reassess your assumptions about that. Let me talk about another online, very online person that said something today that I think bears some conversation. Tucker Carlson, he is unhappy that Thomas Massie, the congressman from here in Kentucky, was defeated, and he had some comments on that. Let's listen to Tucker, cut number one.
9: We beat the evil Thomas Massie with his jihadi backers. This is a blow against Islamic Jihad, whatever that is. Islamic Jihad, which along with Hamas is one of the big problems in the 4th District of Kentucky. They've been very, very concerned about Islamic Jihad and Hamas and Hezbollah for a long time in Covington. Islamic Jihad, whatever that is. Islamic Jihad.
0: Alex, what do you think? Islamic Jihad, a laughing matter or something to take seriously?
26: I don't get this. And why does he say Hezbollah that way? I don't, Scott, this is just so crazed to me. I mean, how about the Bourbon Street attack in New Orleans, January 2025, Bondi Beach, Australia, just 6 months ago? I was just looking at Nigeria alone, where the president's been trying to clean up Nigeria. Attacks against Christians. Tucker constantly talking about his Christian faith. Fulani jihadis killing of 45 Christian farmers in a barbaric attack in 2021. We had 200 plus killed in ISIS-linked attacks in Western Nigeria just this year. 1,500 terrorist attacks in 2021 alone in Nigeria. I mean, it's nonstop with the killings of Christians, in Nigeria, but also in the
0: West.
26: It's
0: a real thing.
26: Why is it so funny? I don't get it.
0: Yeah, it's a real thing. And, I think you and I and our audience knows exactly why he's mocking it, but we'll leave that till after the break. Alex Marlow is our pundit of the week. Sure. We'll come back with the winners and losers of the week right after this. First, a quick word from our friends at Freespoke. What is Freespoke? Well, it's the search engine that I use to prepare for my debates on CNN. 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
10: 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If the leftists haven't had enough yet, there's more. 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
0: Couple of breaking news items before we get back to Friday punditry. Number one, Tulsi Gabbard has resigned as the Director of National Intelligence. Last day will be June 30th. She gave her letter of resignation to the president this morning. And the White House has just updated President Trump's weekend schedule, and he is canceling his trip to Bedminster for Saturday and Sunday. He's now staying in Washington for the weekend. No reason why, just that he did change his schedule to stay at the White House. Well, have to see what that means on the other side of the weekend. Alex Marlowe is our pundit of the week. It's time to do winners and losers. Alex, who won the week in American politics?
26: I'll give you two answers, Scott. The first one is sort of an easy one, a big week for Ken Paxton, and I'll tell you why. When John Cornyn, he was in that race with him, Cornyn couldn't get to 50%, which is remarkable for an incumbent in that Texas primary, and Trump announced he would endorse. Everyone was telling me it was going to be a Cornyn endorsement, and it was supposed to happen right away. It took 75 days, and then all of a sudden, Trump endorsed Paxton. Why did he do it? I think Paxton made a historic political move when he said, I'll drop out if Cornyn gets the SAVE Act passed, an act of pure brilliance from Paxton and whoever is running his political team. Those guys have got to be hot items here because that was a fantastic move and ended up securing the endorsement. And I think he's going to be a better senator. So I love that one. Huge win for Paxton. Genius move on the political front. But I think Trump, I'm still giving Trump a W. Gas prices are high. The Iran war is dragging on. But he ended the career of Cassidy. He ended the career of Thomas Massie, probably. And Stephen Colbert, the thought that Colbert would get thrown off the air, a political weapon for Democrats, less than halfway into Trump's term, that is a historic culture war victory for Trump. And so I'm giving him a dub, too.
0: Alex, let me go back to the Senate for a second. Obviously, the president waded into Texas. He's not yet opined about Georgia. We had Derek Dooley on the show earlier today. He's running against Mike Collins. They made the runoff to face Ossoff. Do you expect President Trump to get involved in the Georgia race before the runoff? I think it's 3.5 weeks.
26: Yeah, I have not heard anything to that effect that Trump is going to get involved to that point. Doesn't seem like it's top of mind at the moment for him. But if anyone emerges as a clear favorite, I do think that he'll probably weigh in if he can just add another notch to his belt.
0: Yeah, Georgia's interesting. Dooley and Collins are different kinds of guys. I mean, I think they're both probably pretty loyal to the Trump agenda. I don't think Republicans can go wrong. Brian Kemp is all in on Dooley. Collins is a little newer to the scene and is a pretty MAGA congressman. I don't know. We'll see. I mean, Ossoff's going to be hard to beat. Guy's got $30 million in the bank, national Democrats. Some of them want him to run for president. But if you beat Ossoff in Georgia this year, that locks Democrats out of any chance of getting back the Senate majority.
26: And he's pretty savvy politically, so it's a really important race. But I think that the Kemp chosen candidate of Dooley probably doesn't help Kemp. It doesn't help Dooley get the Trump endorsement.
0: Yeah, I think you're probably right about that. All right, loser of the week, pretty obvious. I'm sitting here in Kentucky, and I am a voter in Kentucky's 4th Congressional District. Big loser this week, Thomas Massie, had been in Congress for 14 years, but he ran in the most expensive congressional primary in U.S. history against a guy named Ed Gallrein. President Trump came in for Ed Gallrein. Secretary Hegseth came in for Ed Gallrein. And Thomas Massie, he wasn't without money. He spent $10 or $15 million himself, but he did lose the race by 10 points. I will note that Thomas Massie, in a magnanimous move, has today announced that he will not call for a recount in a race that he lost by 10 points. So we can all breathe a little easier. We're not going to recount a 10-point loss here in Kentucky. But, you know, I got to be honest. I like Thomas Massie. You know, for years, he was kind of that quirky policy nerd that, you know, kept the flame alive on spending and debt and that sort of thing. And in the last couple of years, turned against the president, voted against the tax cuts, really against the president on his foreign policy, against the president on immigration. And he spends all his time on TV with Ro Khanna smearing Donald Trump with the Epstein stuff. There's not a shred of evidence Donald Trump did anything wrong, but Massie wanted everyone to believe that there was, and he was helping Democrats do that. I think Trump was right to make a move here. What'd you make of it?
26: You got the exact right analysis there. It's the worst blow up in definitely political history, but maybe in American history. We liked him when he was a nerdy, adorable libertarian iconoclast who was trying to teach us about the Constitution. And then he became the guy who became the leader in trying to make Donald Trump the bad guy in the Epstein saga, voted against the Big Beautiful Bill because of border security messages, because it was too strong. And then he just became so smug and sanctimonious and constantly podcasting. It was so off-putting. And I kind of can't believe he had such a unique American political brand and just, I think, let it all on fire.
0: Yeah, he really did. And, of course, you know, the voters have agency. Republican voters in the 4th District here, they love Donald Trump and they love his agenda. They'd like to have a congressman who supports that instead of opposing it. They made the choice, and the choice was clear. Alex Marlow, Pundit of the Week. Listen to his show here on Salem and read Breitbart, where he is the editor-in-chief. I'm out for the weekend. See you on Tuesday. It's Common Sense for the American people. Take care.
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18: President Trump says she'll be missed. On Lisa Brady, Fox News. His director of national intelligence, Tulsi Gabbard, is resigning after her husband was diagnosed with a rare form of bone cancer.
19: Gabbard says her last day is expected to be June 30th. Her tenure as DNI has been marked by declassifying millions of pages of government files on the assassinations of President Kennedy and his brother, former Attorney General Robert Kennedy. She also released files she says shows Obama administration officials politicized intelligence about Russian election interference. A former member of Congress, Gabbard ran for president as a Democrat in 2020.
18: Fox's Jared Halpern at the White House. President Trump posting that Gabbard has done an incredible job and that her principal deputy director, Aaron Lucas, will serve as acting DNI. The president's due in Suffern, New York at this hour, north of New York City, to focus on the economy and tax cuts. Fox's Nate Foy is there.
20: Trump will speak alongside New York Congressman Mike Lawler, who's in a very competitive House district. And Lawler is betting that Trump will energize voters, and they plan on talking about the salt cap deduction that was increased from $10,000 to $40,000 in the One Big Beautiful Bill. Now, I talked to Lawler before this event began. He said that you can also expect immigration to be a big topic.
18: College student Sheridan Gorman, who was shot and killed in Chicago, was from Lawler's district. The suspect is undocumented and was free despite a previous arrest. New Fed Chair Kevin Warsh says he intends to fill the role with energy and purpose.
21: My goal now is to create an environment in which the best people can do their life's best work and to face every challenge in the spirit of common purpose and devotion, to the national interest.
18: This at a White House swearing-in where the president said he wants Warsh to be independent despite his frequent criticism of his predecessor. 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
2: This afternoon will bring cloudy skies and breezy conditions with a high of 68. Tonight, expect cloudy skies with a chance of a couple of showers late and a low of 55. Tomorrow, there may be a passing morning shower. Otherwise, anticipate thick cloud cover with a high of 66. I'm meteorologist Jason Caterina on AM 560, The Answer.
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7: Morning, glory, and evening, grace, America. Happy Memorial Day weekend to you. I hope you have a good one planned. And I hope that you thank everyone in uniform or those who have served, and especially those who have lost loved ones who did. As is the case with most weekend shows, I begin with John Ellis. John is the founder and chief editor of Ellis, of News Items by Ellis Items on X, Ellis Items. And John, I'm going to go out of order with the stories you sent me, because last night I had dinner with a bunch of people, one of whom was Two Speeds Tony, Tony McDonald, one of the great commercial real estate brokers up in Maine. I said, John, how do you get your news? And he said, I love Ellis Items. I love News Items. You turned me on to News Items last year. Then we got the podcast, and he said, I really like John Ellis's podcast. And I said, which ones? And we went through them. I did not talk to him about the one you did with Stephen Roach. So let's start there. I don't know, Mr. Roach. What did you talk to him about?
8: Well, he is he's the former chief economist at Morgan Stanley for 30 years. He's now at Yale University. But for our purposes, he is one of the leading experts on China. He's been going to China since he was chairman of Morgan Stanley Asia. He, in the early days, got to know the leadership there. He led their China Development Forum discussions, so on and so forth. So he's very, very well versed in Chinese politics and Chinese governance. And he said something to me that I hadn't really thought about, which is 70% of the U.S. economy is consumer-driven, 40% of the Chinese economy is consumer-driven. And I asked the stupid question, well, why isn't, you know, 70% of the Chinese economy consumer-driven? And he said, because the government of China doesn't want people to have choices. They don't want people to get the idea that they can make, you know, this choice and that choice, and that they eventually get used to maybe they'll make different choices on governance. So by suppressing purposely consumer demand, they're hoping that that will prevent political unrest. And I never thought of it that way.
7: Yeah, that's quite an insight. Now, podcast? I always listen to you and Richard, but which podcast did that appear under? You brand a couple of different ones.
8: Yeah, I now just do the one I occasionally do with Joe Klein, who's an old Night friend, Owls. But I'm doing that much less. I do one-on-ones where I just interview somebody that I think is really interesting and that the News Items subscribers would find really interesting. And then I do the back and forth with Richard Haass about foreign policy, essentially.
7: Do you agree, by the way, the conclusion of our conversation last night is that people who want to be informed are going to find podcasts that go longer, and like the Acquired podcast, are you familiar with that?
8: I'm not, but I do think that the problem that we have is that people only have so much time. So Richard and I have made the decision that we can go no longer than 30 minutes on the theory that the average commute for people is 35 minutes. But the one-on-ones, I just did one with a man named Sebastian Mallaby, who wrote a great book about Dennis Hassabis, who's the founder of Google DeepMind. And it was so interesting. It just went on and on and on. I think it's an hour long.
7: Acquired is 3 hours long. My wife turned me on to it. It's deep dives into the history of companies. I listen to the NFL. I listen to Costco. I'm hooked. But it's for long drives, for short commutes. TSL for this, my radio television show is typically around 28 minutes. And so you're right on the average person, but good stuff goes longer. Second China story, property prices in Shanghai are rebounding. Now that is counterintuitive to me. I thought they were in sort of a slow collapse across the country.
8: Well, it's the most dynamic city, obviously, in China, and so it's not surprising that there's been a rebound there. On the other hand, all of us had been told for years and years and years that there were 60 million empty housing units, mostly apartments, in China, 60 million being the population, the entire population of Germany. But the new data shows that there are 90 million unoccupied housing units. And so the property crisis that has bedeviled the Xi government for, you know, I don't know, a decade at least, isn't getting better. It's getting worse.
7: All right. Let me again go to the Republican crisis in Texas. I have endorsed John Cornyn. My cards are on the table. He's a layup. He would win in a layup. I don't think Ken Paxton can win. You're a little more generous than me. You think he maybe possibly could, but I hate playing, Russian roulette with a safe Senate seat. What did you say? Flawed doesn't begin to tell you about Ken Paxton?
8: Yeah, John Cornyn, Senator Cornyn is a subscriber to news items, so of course he's one of my favorite.
7: He's a smart guy, yeah.
8: but uh,

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8: Eli Lake joins us. Eli is a reporter for the Free Press. He is the host of the Breaking History podcast. You can follow Eli on X at Eli Lake. Eli, we're at a kind of a crossroads this weekend. The president's staying in town, not going to Don Jr.'s wedding, suggesting things are afoot. To me, there are three results, and neither you nor I have classified information. I haven't had a clearance since 1989, so we're all guessing. But it does seem to me there are three categories. We go back to combat operations, Iran capitulates, or we continue in this land of nothing except the blockade. What do you think most likely, and what do you think the media narratives would be attached to all three alternatives?
9: Well, I would add a fourth option, and that is that there is clearly something that's happening. We're seeing some reporting on it of what is Israel's Mossad has been doing in terms of what might be called a kind of political warfare, and whether there is an opportunity to mobilize Iranians. I still think of that as kind of an end goal that we should keep in mind. It's unclear whether that's going to be happening now, given the state of sort of the security crackdown in Iran, the lack of any internet access and so forth. But let's just keep that kind of going on in the background. I think the media narrative is a damned if they do, damned if they don't. And one thing I would hope that President Trump understands is that if he takes a capitulation deal, and I don't actually think he will, then he will be deemed a loser. And the narrative will go from, this war has been so costly, it's responsible for inflation, and to, you know, the president got us in a misadventure and doesn't have much to show for it.
8: It'll be Taco, right? It'll be Taco.
9: Yeah, it'll be Taco. And if fighting resumes, then you'll see, you know, that, you know, it's a further lunge into the abyss and so forth. But I think that the media narratives are not, we're dealing in a different kind of environment right now. This is a president who I don't think cares at all what the elite media has to say. And in fact, I think you could argue that Trump's political rise has coincided with the loss of power for the elite media that you and I, you know, kind of have a memory of. But it's not the same. The New York Times does not have the same kind of clout that it did before in terms of setting the national news agenda. I think it's much more, it's not the paper of record so much as it is the American equivalent of Le Monde, the elite center-left newspaper. And in that respect, the president doesn't care as much as past presidents, even Republican presidents, cared. Reagan used to say, like, you know, used to say that Ronald Reagan's superpower was he didn't care what they said about the New York Times, but he lived in a media environment where, you know, the White House had to worry about what the New York Times had to say. So that's, on the one hand, there's that. I think the pressure for Trump is coming politically from Congress. It's coming from his own party. And there's a lot of jitters right now about what the war means in terms of the actual midterms and what and how this will play. And I think the answer to that, if you're Trump, and I think you would agree with me, is that if I lose the war, or am I perceived to lose the war, it's going to be worse. So you just kind of have, the only way out is through at this point.
8: I 100% agree with you, and I don't care what the legacy media narrative is. I care what the narrative is on our team. By our team, I mean serious journalists who understand that Iran is an existential threat to the world, and if we can bring down the regime, that's a world historical win that puts Trump on a pedestal. However, our team, if our team blisters him for the result, and there are people ready to do that, if it's a bad result, that could hurt him in the midterm because turnout will go down. We are the turnout engine. You, me, everybody who talks about this sort of stuff, we drive turnout when we say, hey, pay no attention to those bozos over at the New York Times. This was a big win. And we explain it at length. I mean, he's just, the one thing that the president isn't great at is explaining the importance of this. He's very good at defining the bottom line. No nuke, no nuke, no nuke, no nuke. He's not really great at the eloquence part. Now, am I being too harsh?
9: There are moments when I think that Trump can cut through a lot of the haze. He can be funny at times as well. But I think you're generally right. I mean, I think he would have done himself a big favor if he'd given his kind of Oval Office address, if there was an effort to try to prepare the public for this between January and the end of February when the war actually started. It doesn't mean that you give away your tactical advantage. It doesn't mean that, you know, there are ways of doing it. But I think that He could have kind of brought the general public along better, and then I think he would have probably seen higher approval ratings for it. But on the other hand,
8: Eli, I do know.
9: I
8: do know that we have more resources going in, more ships, more different kinds of arsenal, more defensive weaponry, and that this blockade is going to just be a killer. If the president has in front of him data, classified information that says they're dying, they're bleeding out, it's not as fast as we want, but they're bleeding out, their gas lines are an hour long, the people are upset, should he share that with us? Should he tell us that?
9: Well, I would. There's an argument saying no, because it's easy for Iran, which can still control the propaganda space, to try to kind of counter it. And also, the other thing is this. Normal countries would not have been able to survive this long. Iran's not a normal country. They don't care about the well-being of their people. In fact, they're happy to slaughter them and see them suffer. So in that respect, the timeline, even though the pain will be there, is longer because you do not have a regime that is in any way accountable to the people. So I'm not sure that that's going to necessarily help him. I think it's better to help them to kind of keep repeating what we heard from Admiral Cooper last week, which was, hey, we've taken out this percentage of Iran's industrial base. We've got more of this, more of that. Now, there are gaps. I mean, I think they have more missiles than we originally thought, because we thought we'd taken out more of them. That's okay. But go through the list of how Iran's conventional military and its nuclear program is now, largely rubble. That's a good thing. I think most Americans can understand that, and it cannot be a threat to its neighbors. And that if he can then back that up with, and here's a credible plan for how we are going to wrest control of the Strait of Hormuz, that's the way you got it. I think that's the way he can do it. And I think there's so many options. You and I have both talked to people retired and active in the U.S. Navy. This is not a mission impossible. This is something that's quite doable. So
8: no,
9: I
8: it's
9: think
8: not.
9: Yeah.
8: Pause for a minute, Eli. We'll be right back. Don't go anywhere, Mark. Okay. Yeah, don't go anywhere because I have to tell you about Relief Factor. I did my 5 miles this morning, and that makes for a setup for the long run on Saturday morning. If I take my Relief Factor every day, which I'm about to do right now, there are the four pills that come out. If you're watching on the Salem News Channel, you can see them in my hand right there. And a little bit of Trader Joe's water, and down it goes, and I'll be ready for the weekend. Now, 7, 6, 5, 4. Tomorrow should be 8, 9, 10, depends on the weather. And that'll be my first 30-mile week since the spring has arrived, and that's a good thing. Now, does Relief Factor allow me to do that? Would it allow you to do that? 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I've been using it for 14 years, and come right back to the Hugh Hewitt Show.
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10: Good afternoon. I'm Mike Scott in the QC Kinetics newsroom. Considerable cloudiness and breezy for the afternoon, a high near 68. With the war in Iran now nearly 3 months old and technically in a state of ceasefire, Secretary of State Marco Rubio is in Europe providing an update on the steps taken to end the conflict.
11: Iran is trying to create a tolling system. They're trying to convince Oman, by the way, to join them in this tolling system in an international waterway. There is not a country in the world that should accept that.
10: He cautioned Iran's stockpile of enriched uranium is not acceptable. A police officer was shot Friday morning at a hospital in Michigan City. According to Indiana State Police, the officer was shot around 7 a.m., at Franciscan Health, a suspect is in custody. The news is a service of Allstate. 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
12: This afternoon, expect cloudy skies with a brisk breeze reaching a high of 68. Tonight will remain cloudy with a chance of a few showers later on, with temperatures dropping to a low of 55. Tomorrow, there may be a passing morning shower, but overall anticipate mostly overcast conditions with temperatures peaking at 66. I'm meteorologist Jason Katerina on AM 560, The Answer.
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8: Welcome back, America. I'm Hugh Hewitt, joined now by Matt Continetti. Matt is the head of domestic policy studies at the American Enterprise Institute. He's a columnist for the Wall Street Journal. He's a Thursday contributor to the Commentary podcast. And Matt, John was not eager to embrace your request that Commentary make a formal request to the president to resume combat operation. So perhaps you and I can do that. Shall we make the formal request and see if that gets anywhere?
9: Well, I know you talk to the president regularly, Hugh, so a request coming from you to restart the military campaign could go far. It could seal the deal for us.
8: I'm worried. Did you see the alleged deal that Noah Rothman just reported on? It's not a deal. It would be a surrender by us. I don't think it's real.
9: We've had earlier deals usually leaked to Arab media outlets, as I believe this one was. They don't tend to have anything to do with reality. So I look at this current deal with skepticism. You know, that said, I've also seen the reports that the high-level officials of both Pakistan and Qatar have gone to Tehran to exert some pressure or to do some type of negotiation as we're haggling with Iran. So that makes me worried that there might be some kind of announcement this weekend that doesn't have to do with resuming the military campaign and opening the Strait of Hormuz.
8: I'm worried about that, too. I don't know anything. I haven't had a clearance since 1989, but I think there are only three options for and what comes next. Number one, resumption of combat operations. Number two, we get the uranium, they open the strait, and we negotiate on other stuff. And then number three, we do a bad deal. What do you think? We can't control what happened. We don't know what's going to happen. What would the media narratives be that followed those three outcomes, Matt?
9: Well, if the combat operations resume, I think the media will go back into its anti-war mode that we saw throughout Operation Epic Fury, Hugh. Just the constant belittling of the American war effort, despite all evidence to the contrary, and a glorification is the only way I can see it about every single Iranian missile launch or every time a Iranian munition landed near its target. It was cast by the media as some great Iranian victory. This is the same media that many parts of which claim that Iran is more powerful than ever after America and Israel hit a combined 19,000 targets, destroyed right. The Navy, destroyed the missile production capacity, destroyed the defense industrial base, and destroyed the leadership. So there would be an anti-war narrative if combat resumed. There would be a bad deal would be greeted probably with a kind of negative headlines, skeptical of any result. I guess it's safe to say that anything Trump does is going to be greeted by negative media. The worry here, though, is that Trump is going to go for a deal
20: that looks good on paper, but doesn't actually address the underlying issues here. And I think the two underlying issues are these. The first is that Iran cannot exit this conflict with control over the Strait of Hormuz. That would be a victory for Iran. And then the second is we can't allow U.S. funds or U.S. permission for the regime to rebuild and rearm. And right now, we're in the situation where the blockade is working, it's effective, and we are not relieving sanctions. The question is, how long does President Trump have the will to maintain this blockade so that it can continue to exert damage on the Iranian regime and the Iranian economy, squeeze it that way?
8: Well, that's why I brought up at the beginning.
20: I don't know.
8: We don't know what's going on inside of Iran. If the president is getting a daily briefing from the CIA that the gas lines are getting longer and fighting is broken out here and people are out of food there, he might be tempted just to keep the pillow on their head and not tell us, right? Just not tell us. Because if that story comes to light, that Iranians are starving and they're out of gas, we'll be told that we're being inhumane. That's the narrative that's waiting on the left side of the stage to come on stage, is that we've got to feed the Iranian people. Is that not right? Am I overestimating our media?
20: No, I think there's something to that. You know, we don't know what's going on in Iran. We have some pictures of them rebuilding their drones. Drones are easier to rebuild than missiles, obviously. We have some reports of executions resuming. We know that the internet is out. There are also reports of fights breaking out between soldiers who haven't been paid. There's clearly gaps within the leadership as the Islamic Revolutionary Guard Corps is trying to exert control. And the political leadership, many of whom were once the IRGC, are trying to do something different. That's why it's important to keep up the pressure at the very least, and not to somehow give this regime a lifeline.
8: I'm going to talk with Matt during the break about his new Wall Street Journal column on Donald Trump the Brawler, which I recommend to all of you, and you can listen to it on the Big Weekend Pod. And he'll be back after the break to talk autopsy. Yeah, grisly stuff, autopsy. Stay tuned.
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1: This is John Katzimatidis, the Cat's Corner. 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
5: Beef with the Nazis.
24: What's my big beef?
5: Yeah, it seems like you're always you're always knocking the Nazis. Oh, it's time for Mel Brooks to knock the Nazis, it seems.
25: Any education at all?
5: I don't know much.
26: I went to college.
5: What college?
26: Queens.
5: As Governor Chris Christie said on his honeymoon night, I couldn't physically do this by myself.
26: And I think that's why you are in Comedy Central. Can you imagine if you were in real show business, where you'd be then? Good for you, and three cheers for you.
5: I can tell that you are a poser, and I don't mean that negatively.
26: A poser?
5: Well, I mean, you got that Brooklyn thing, right? Do you want to shoot the swans? I think like I'm seeing an outtake from Funny Girl.
8: Welcome back, America. We're playing a little Steve Martin because the recommendation that Martin Short, because the recommendation by Matt Continetti today was on a Martin Short documentary. What's the name of it, Matt?
20: Marty, Life is Short, and it's on Netflix.
8: And you said that you love the Marty, Life is Short, and that you like coterie stories. I don't understand that. Explain that to me.
20: Okay. So coterie is a group of like-minded people and who come together and, you know, share ideas and usually engage in a cooperative enterprise. So it's basically a small group of people. And as I've read and studied over the years, Hugh, I've just found that so much happens because of coteries. Think of the American founding, as I've been thinking about in the past 250 years. There's a coterie of men. They're all in one place at one time. They're writing together, and they're brilliant. And, of course, they create the greatest political system in human history, the American political system. The Renaissance is the same way, right? You can look at Elizabethan writers. You know, Shakespeare was part of a whole group of people who were writing different plays. And I happen to think the same applies to Canadian comics in the 1970s, because Martin Short is just part of this incredibly talented crew, which includes Eugene Levy, Catherine O'Hara, John Candy, Paul Schaefer. You know, the list goes on and on. And it's just fascinating to me how these talented people somehow find each other at different parts of our history. And when they do, the talent just explodes.
8: So my question about the documentary, The Fetching Mrs. Hewitt, has already said, that's on for tonight. I came back from my trundle and I said, have you heard of this? We're going to watch that tonight because she loves Martin Short. However, I hate finding out terrible things about people. I learned on the commentary podcast, he's had quite a lot of tragedy in his life. That's not finding out something terrible. He's not a terrible person. Terrible things have happened to him. Is that the correct assessment?
20: Well, I think like any person, he's suffered loss, and I think he's suffered greater loss than most. He's lost a wife who he loved very deeply, and he's also recently lost a daughter. That aspect was not covered in the documentary, though the film is dedicated to the daughter's memory. But I think what struck me about the movie and why I really liked it as a Martin Short fan, as a fan of the comics from the 70s and 80s, is he just has a remarkably realistic but also very hopeful and faithful outlook on life. And he just loves making people laugh. You left out on that Jiminy Glick reel, Hugh. One of my favorites is when Jiminy Glick asked Steven Spielberg when he was going to make a movie that really connected with the public.
8: Yeah, I can't wait to see Martin Spielberg. I mean, Steven Spielberg has a whole movie of Martin Short, which you teased, yes, on the podcast. I'm looking forward to that. Okay, speaking of comedy, the DNC released its autopsy. As I said on Fox earlier today, it's not an autopsy, it's an alibi. Apparently no one had anything to do with the campaign disaster that was 2024. What do you make of the rollout of the disastrous autopsy?
20: Well, I think it's emblematic of the state of the Democratic Party and the Democratic National Committee in particular, Hugh. You have to remember, this is a party whose ratings are down in the dumps, partly because many Democrats don't like the way that Ken Martin, the DNC chair, is performing. Their fundraising is down in the dumps. They kept this report hidden from the public, and now we know why. The only reason it was released was because I believe CNN had the scoop and was publishing parts of it. And then you read the whole thing, and you see that it contains basic factual errors. It doesn't really have a conclusion. It has a total kind of, as you said, alibi aspects to it, not really facing up to Joe Biden and all the cover-up about his health. And I think is also unnecessary in a large way, right? We know why the Democrats lost in 2024. All it takes is to look at an exit poll, and you can see that they were clearly out of touch on the economics and on the culture. And Kamala Harris was not the type of leader the country desired at the time. So Democrats, you know, need to face up to the reality that's staring them in the face. But instead, they just seem to be kind of running around in circles as a result of this leak of this autopsy.
8: You know, the collapse of the Democratic Party began with the debate on June 27th with President Biden. And ever since then, it's been the longest running political train wreck in American political history because it's ongoing. Ro Khanna today announced about the autopsy, which is really an alibi, that the problem was we did not appropriately blame Israel and stand by Gaza. Is there any end in sight for the Democratic free fall? Because Republicans are in trouble, as you said earlier, but the Democrats are in free fall.
20: No, they are. And I wrote a piece earlier this week for the Wall Street Journal on how woke is very much alive.
8: Oh, yes.
20: I mean, you hear all these stories about peak woke or woke is dead or Democrats are going to move away from pronouns and boys and girls sports. But that's not the case. Woke is everywhere. And what is most disturbing to me is that it seems that anti-Israel rhetoric, anti-Semitic rhetoric and behavior in many ways is becoming kind of the connective tissue of the Democratic Party. It's the thing that almost everyone agrees on. And you see it in that Ro Khanna comment. The yeah. idea you know, that
8: if,
20: somehow,
8: if we get a retirement from the court, one of the reasons to put David Strauss, Eighth Circuit judge, on the short list is not only because Trump appointed him in 2017 and he's been right about everything with the Clarence Thomas clerk. He's a fine justice, or would be a fine justice, but he's also the grandchild of Holocaust survivors, and he's Jewish. And I think, I don't do identity politics, but as a plus at the end of the line, David Strauss. Have you heard of him, Matt?
20: I have, from my best source, Hugh Hewitt.
8: There you go. David Strauss, that's the guy I'm campaigning for because of where we are as a nation on the anti-Semitism problem. and because we need an originalist if Justice Alito steps down. Matt Continetti, thank you. Follow him on X at Continetti. Follow me to the next segment.
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8: 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I hope you have a Memorial Day weekend planned for the ages. 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Now, Let me talk to you about kids. Kids who want to go to camp this summer. Kids who need you to pitch in. We have a week left in our effort to raise as much money as possible to send as many kids as possible to summer camp. Kids whose dad is in jail or prison, whose mom is sometimes in jail and prison too. They need to get out. They need to be with counselors who understand their lives. They need to be with other campers who come from the same circumstances. They need to be in lakes. They need to be tubing. They need to be ziplining and on horses. They need shaving cream fights. They need the food that comes from camp. Some of them never get three squares, period. But it costs $200. That's really cheap to send a kid to camp. $200 for a week. Horses included. Blobs included. But we need you to act. Please go to HughHewitt.com. 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They'll be melded in with counselors. They will never not forget what you did for them, and until you will not meet them until the other side, you will have done a very good thing. 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Stay tuned. I'm Hugh Hewitt.
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13: Good afternoon. Cloudy and breezy with a high near 68 this afternoon. I'm Mike Scott in the QC Kinetics newsroom. With the war in Iran now nearly 3 months old and technically in a state of ceasefire, Secretary of State Marco Rubio is in Europe, providing NATO with an update on steps to end the conflict.
15: Iran is trying to create a tolling system. They're trying to convince Oman, by the way, to join them in this tolling system in an international waterway. There is not a country in the world that should accept that. I don't know of a country in the world that's in favor of it except Iran, but there's no country in the world that should accept it.
13: Allies have been reluctant to join a coalition to reopen the Strait of Hormuz. A police officer was shot Friday morning at a hospital in Michigan City. Indiana State Police tell us the officer was shot around 7 a.m. at Franciscan Health. The shooting is an isolated incident and a suspect is in custody. An investigation continues after four were killed in a suspected arson fire on the south side. The blaze broke out Wednesday. It was determined all four died from their burns and carbon monoxide poisoning. Their deaths have been ruled a homicide. The news, a service of Salem Surround. 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
17: Consumer sentiment falling to a new all-time low in May. The University of Michigan's monthly survey pointing to higher gas prices and the conflict in Iran for the reading of 44.8, down from April's 49.8. On the flip side, the Conference Board's April Leading Economic Indicators report rose by 0.1%, a sign the economy could improve. The House Oversight Committee launching an investigation into insider trading on prediction market platforms Kalshi and Polymarket. Merger talks between beauty giant Estee Lauder and Spanish beauty group Puig coming to a halt. Analysts raising doubts that a merger would be beneficial for the two companies. Puig is parent company of Carolina Herrera, Nina Ricci, and other brands. Kevin Warsh sworn in as the new Fed chair Friday. And that's your Fox Business Report. I'm Laura Cantor, invested in you.
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1: Tonight, expect cloudy skies with a few showers and a low of 55. On Saturday, there will be a passing morning shower, then mainly overcast conditions with a high of 66. Saturday night will bring mostly cloudy skies with the possibility of a late thunderstorm in some areas and a low of 56. I'm meteorologist Jason Caterina on AM 560, The Answer.
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11: We had a hot show today on the Marlowe Show, and I'm glad you're here. It is Memorial Day weekend, and a lot of you have very expensive barbecues, and it's going to be expensive to drive your barbecues. I'm sad that that's happening, but there's a lot of positive stuff that's happening after a pretty wild week. That's at the end of the careers of Bill Cassidy and Thomas Massie. From my view, they'll try to make comebacks. But now we're in the hissy fit phase where the Never Trump crowd is trying to go out of their way to suggest that he's even worse than anyone knew. I'll have some sound to that effect later on in the show. We also got... last night was the last Colbert show, the last late show. I'll break that down momentarily. But I'll start in a kind of a cool spot here, because this has been one of the narratives in the Marlowe Show more than any other since the show launched in January, is that do not despair because the Democrats are so pathetic. And we got yet another data point in that regard yesterday, where the DNC under Chairman Ken Martin, the most absolute beta man in all of America, there is no one more beta. I mean, Tallarico, I'm going to put the capital T back in Tallarico. Tallarico relative to Ken Martin. Remember, we're stylizing at Breitbart now. Tallarico, he gets lowercase t. So just know that. You heard that here first. Tallarico, lowercase t. You don't do high t. He's got low t. Always low t with Tallarico. So Chairman Ken Martin of the DNC released a 192-page election autopsy of 2024. And this was after a lot of internal debate, because they've been sitting on this thing since the fall. I think it was early December, which is technically fall. People don't know this. The winter starts late December. So we all think of December as all winter. Not true. Not true. Those of you who care about the seasons, honor the fact the first two-thirds of December is fall. So late fall is when this was completed. And by a guy named Paul Rivera, who I don't know who that is, maybe I should, Democrat consultant. He sat on it. Ken Martin sat on it. And ultimately, here were the conclusions. And you tell me if you think these conclusions are going to solve the Democrats' problems. First of all, they're going to have a renewed focus on voters in middle America and the South. Okay, how they do that, I don't know. No one knows. They certainly don't know based off of my quick review of the document, but they want to do that. And they're feeling excluded from the Democrat vision. Do you think that a party that is run where its entire leadership is from the Manhattan area and all of its major presidential candidates seem to be from places like California, do you feel like that perhaps that party could be out of touch? Well, apparently it is. They highlight a lot of issues facing Americans, like poor health care. Of course, they're going to talk about health care because it's the only issue where Democrats poll better than Republicans. Job losses in manufacturing, entirely the fault of Democrats and globalists. The Democrats, because they try to import the third world to do the manufacturing jobs that are here. And the globalists, which is the Venn diagram, largely overlaps with the Democrat Party for globalists. Globalists have wanted to outsource our manufacturing to the third world. So a lot of that means not as much manufacturing in middle America. And the Democrats are just coming to grips with this about 10 years after the Republicans did. Also, failing infrastructure. This is a really interesting thing, because I was thinking about this in my neck of the woods. So I live in this very peaceful valley just north of LA, relatively peaceful. And it's always sort of a pleasure to descend into the valley from the Los Angeles area where I live. And I always get pleased to see it. It's very beautiful vistas coming down the 5 freeway into my neck of the woods. And I was just noticing how it's just every time for the last couple of years, there's just infrastructure construction on the 5 freeway. They don't complete it. There's no incentive to complete it. There's always some sorts of people movers that are sitting next to the road idling. They do very minimal work, it seems like, on a day-to-day basis. And it's all an eyesore. And it all makes what should be a very nice moment for me in my life, it's always a distraction. And this is because when you live in a blue area like I do, the point is not to complete the task. The point is to create the job. Okay? The point is not to complete the job. The point is to create the job. So the whole objective is for the government to allocate more city resources on spending. I got a clip to this effect later from Jeff Bezos, who had a pretty good assessment of what's going on in New York. I will play that later in the show. But overall, this is part of the Democrats' MO that's changed, I think. Maybe not changed. Maybe it's always been this way. But they've certainly gotten very comfortable with this, which is you create the infrastructure project, and you don't need to complete it because once it's completed, then those jobs go away. And this all goes all the way back to Obama. Remember when Obama did that program where he was just trying to do the massive infrastructure investment, but it seemed like the major expenditure was there were all these highway signs that announced that Obama was doing a major infrastructure thing. It seemed like the sign business was booming during that time, but no one can recall if any great infrastructure was actually built. So Democrats do terrible job of this stuff in wherever they lead throughout the country, and that's a factor, and they're rightly noting that to themselves. There's also criticism of the reduction in support of training for state Democrat parties, voter registration problems, and, quote, the party's persistent inability and unwillingness to listen to all voters. Exactly. Again, another theme on the show over and over again, pointing out that this has become a coastal party for elites already entrenched in power, not appealing to people who are on marginal edges of any coalition. They're not reaching out to new people. They are pandering to the people who are already with them. And this is with the woke stuff. This is the DEI stuff, the class warfare stuff, the race pandering, calling Trump a fascist. All of this is not going to be listening to new voters who aren't already with them. And this is the reason why the Q poll

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2: So we're immediately seeing calls for him to resign. The crazed lunatic with the murderous instinct, Seth Moulton, has called for him to resign because of lack of leadership. A couple of Democrat Congress people have already stepped up, so they'll take over the party. Dan Pfeiffer, one of the Obama podcast bros, Priorities USA's Danielle Butterfield, all these very prominent people in the Democrat movement, they're all saying Martin's got to go. And it's just all fun. It's they don't have a vision. They don't have a vision. They don't have a vision. They also ignored a bunch of other stuff that people have been pointing out, including major Democrat donors who like to see the party succeed. Losses are largely due to some people, too much woke, too much DEI. I keep telling you, woke has not left. Another theme in the show where I bring example day after day after day, woke has not left. Open borders, they don't really have a solution to open borders because they went so far in the other direction for 30 years saying how great the open borders are going to be. That they now are trying to get the rails back on the cart. I played the Tallarico clip yesterday, and now he thinks Biden was bad on the border. Hunter Biden thinks Joe Biden was bad on the border. Everyone agrees Joe Biden was bad on the border, but it's not just Joe Biden, and we all know this. It's been the whole party for 30 years. So we got the men and women's sports. They don't know how to deal with that. Men continue to dominate women's sports in places like Deep Blue, California. And not to mention the weak fundraising numbers, which are a downstream effect of all these horrible policies. Democrats continue to stand for nothing other than calling you racist, calling you a fascist, all that stuff. And this is where I think we're in a very beautiful spot. So I'll be on Scott Jennings' show later in the day, and he asked me to compile some winners and losers from the week. I'm going to say Ken Paxton's one of the winners. I've got a interview with him that will come out on the podcast likely tomorrow. I'm also going to tape with Dr. G right after this, so that'll probably be a combo. But I will tell you that he pulled off a major political coup. But I still think maybe the big winner of the week is still President Trump, because he took out so many people, from Cassidy to Massey to Colbert. And all the while, the Democrats keep flailing. They don't really have a message against him. Why? Because he took over all their best ideas. Like, we're in too many foreign wars. We got to rip up NAFTA. We got to defend the middle of America. He stole all those ideas for the Democrats. And this autopsy report confirms that Trump's vision for America is the ascendant vision, despite any of the headwinds we've been seeing. All right. You guys know one of the most important things for me on this show is try to promote life, try to make sure that we are saving lives as best we can. It's one of the best things you could do with your charitable dollars and your time. That's why I partnered with Preborn. I want to make a difference in the pro-life cause. And the truth is that we know that a baby is not just a clump of cells. Once conception's occurred, you can hear the baby's heartbeat. You can see the baby flickering in the ultrasound monitor. You know that is a life, and is a lie to tell us otherwise. And that's why Preborn provides ultrasounds for girls and women. When a young woman is in an unplanned pregnancy and she sees that baby in the ultrasound, she hears her baby's heartbeat. Preborn says it doubles the chance she's going to choose life. I bet you it's even higher than that. How can you see that baby clearly flickering, moving, hear its heartbeat in the womb and not choose life? That's what I bet big on, and I think you guys should too. $280, you can save 10 babies. $28 a month, save a baby a month all year long for less than $1 a day. Someone in this audience, $15,000, get a free ultrasound machine and a great tax write-off. 833-850-BABY, 833-850-2229 for Preborn, or go to preborn.com/Marlowe.
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10: All right. One thing that I still don't love about the week, though, I will say, with the president, is I'm not loving the weaponization funds. You guys have been working on me, trying to get me to understand it. But I will tell you, it does draw out a lot of the rats. A lot of the rats in the Republican Party, it is sort of chum in the waters to see who is a loser and who's going to take grandstands for inappropriate stuff. Here's Thom Tillis. I'm putting the H back in. No one pronounces the H. I'm pronouncing the H in the Marlowe Show. Thom Tillis, cut 13, go.
11: It will invariably put us in a position where your taxpayer dollars and my taxpayer dollars could potentially compensate someone who assaulted a police officer, admitted their guilt, got convicted, got pardoned, and now we're going to pay them for that? That's absurd. The American people are going to reject this out of hand. When you take money from me to give to a purpose that I vehemently disagree with, that's tyranny.
10: No, it's not. It's taxation. That's how the world works. This is what I'm saying. Like, they're going to make me like the slush fund. I'm going to start liking it if Thom Tillis and others start arguing in this way. We pay for transgender for everyone in the society. We pay for the trans movement to take our children and to do genital mutilation experiments on them with our taxpayer dollars. We pay for Leering centers in Minnesota. We pay for hospice fraud in California. We pay for intentionally opening the borders for illegal alien gang members to come through, and then we pay for their attorneys. But it's tyranny when Trump wants to get some people compensated who were targeted by the government unfairly because of their politics. Now, you guys know I don't think Trump is going about this the right way, but I'll tell you, if he drags out a bunch of these guys like this, or they say stupid stuff, then I could get back on board. I could get back on board. All right. I want to play another nice one. This is from JD. JD talking about the DOJ taking down Medicare fraud cases in Minnesota. Apropos, let's play Cut 12, please.
4: This morning, the ringleader of the $250 million Feeding Our Future fraud scheme in Minnesota was sentenced in federal court to over 40 years in prison, bringing justice to the countless school children and families she had scammed. And on top of that, today, federal law enforcement launched a massive raid in Minneapolis. Across the city, agents have arrested 15 people for suspected fraud that amounted to $90 million.
10: Just great stuff. And Vance is in charge now of policing the fraud, and his political future hangs in the balance because he's by far the front runner for GOP nomination. I do think that there was a deal cut right away with him and Rubio that that's going to be the ticket. But 4 years is a long time, and Vance is going to stay at the top. He's going to stay at the top of the mountain. And I think one of the ways to do this is he's been tasked with cleaning up fraud around the country. If he's able to do that, I think he's going to cakewalk to the nomination. So, but he's got to deliver on the stuff on his plate. This was one of the big criticisms of Kamala Harris that I wrote about extensively in Breaking Biden, my second book, is that all of her slate of things that she was in charge with, she didn't do a good job on any of them. Number one, of course, was the border, where she was the border czar. That was the most famous one. But if you look at her slate of accomplishments, it was almost nothing. Like, almost nothing got done. And I think this was, I think it bit her in the behind by the end, because she had nothing to run on. She had no record to speak of in her famous 107-day campaign. So Vance knows this. He's on it. Sounds like he's getting some W's, and that's great. We love to see that stuff. All right. The next thing that I wanted to share in this regard, and I do think that this is a related subject matter, because we've got I'll tell you, the person who polls maybe second or at worst third for Republican nominee for president in 2028 is actually Donald Trump Jr. People wonder who's going to be the real heir to Donald Trump. And he's going to be getting married in the Bahamas coming up here. And I did not get an invite. I'm sad about this because I'm friendly with Don Jr. I did not make the guest list. But the question is, will his dad, the president of the United States, go to the Bahamas for his own son's wedding? Well, we got a cut of Trump explaining this. Trump Sr., cut 10, please.
12: Are you attending your son's wedding this weekend, by the way?
13: He'd like me to go, but it's going to be just a small little private affair, and I'm going to try and make it. I'm in the midst. I said, you know, this is not good timing for me. I have a thing called Iran and other things. That's one I can't win on. If I do attend, I get killed. If I don't attend, I get killed. By the fake news, of course, I'm talking about. No, but he's got a very person who I've known for a long time, and hopefully they're going to have a great marriage.
10: He's a person I've known for a long time. His own son. I'm going to say this to my dad's downstairs right now as I'm recording the show, and I got to tell him, you now can only say I'm a person you've known for a long time. That's how you have to address me publicly. One of the all-time lines. We're going to miss him so much. Not to mention his media analysis, also spot on. We'll be right back with more.
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19: 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A new map drawn by the court dramatically shifted outcomes. It went from 13 Republicans, 5 Democrats, to 9 and 9. Overnight. Where were you when that happened? 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
20: Fox News, I'm Tom Graham, the country's top intelligence official, stepping down next month. She made the announcement today.
21: The director of national intelligence, Tulsi Gabbard, is resigning, she says, to be with her husband, who was diagnosed with an extremely rare form of bone cancer. Her tenure as DNI has been marked by declassifying millions of pages of government files on the assassinations of President Kennedy and his brother, former Attorney General Robert Kennedy.
20: Fox's Jared Halpern, a 911 call revealing NASCAR driver Kyle Busch suffered several ailments ahead of his death.
22: I've got an individual that's shortness of breath, very hot, thinks he's going to pass out, and is producing a little bit of blood, coughing up some blood.
20: Busch was taken to a North Carolina hospital, but the 41-year-old later died. 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
23: 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We've got the answer from the AM 560 Traffic Center.
24: Here is a check of your afternoon trip on the outbound side of the Kennedy. It is 45 minutes out to O'Hare. Eden's wide open to get to Lake Cook. Kennedy Express lanes going out, slowing Belmont to the Edens. Eisenhower 50, post office to 390. Stevenson 40 minutes out to 355 from DuSable Lakeshore Drive. And it is 20 minutes on the outbound side of the Dan Ryan. The express lane's tightening up a bit from Pershing to Marquette. Crash up on Ford in the left lane at 130th. Already very heavy along the Tri-State and DuSable either way with a crash. Northbound Tri-State at 75th. Jane Addams East, an accident at Spring Creek Road. 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From the AM 560 Traffic Center, I'm Jill Urchak.
23: Now, your official weather forecast from the Air Right Heating and Cooling Weather Center.
25: Tonight, expect cloudy skies with a few showers and a low of 55. Moving into Saturday, there will be a passing morning shower followed by thick cloud cover reaching a high of 66. Saturday night will bring mostly cloudy conditions with a chance of a late thunderstorm in some areas and a low of 56. I'm meteorologist Jason Caterina on AM 560, The Answer.
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0: Unclear whether Iran has agreed to permanently suspend its pursuit of a nuclear bomb. 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
10: The Answer. He's saying Trump's having a great week because he keeps knocking off different people who are political rivals. Of course, I'm talking about Thomas Massie. I'm talking about Cassidy from Louisiana. And I'm also talking about Stephen Colbert, which I'll get to momentarily. But I just want to do a little bit more, just for a second here, on what's going on in Podcastistan post-Massie losing. This is Tucker Carlson, who, again, I don't need to necessarily pick on Tucker. It's not my intention. He was very nice to me over the years and did a lot of good for a long time, but is completely lost the plot, I think, on Islamic terror. And this is worth pointing this out. Cut 11, please.
3: And when people win in a race like this, there's evidence of it. And that evidence takes very familiar forms. Enthusiasm, joy, and just sheer numbers. Like, people show up. They can't believe it. We beat the evil Thomas Massie with his jihadi backers. This is a blow against Islamic Jihad, whatever that is. Islamic Jihad, which along with Hamas is one of the big problems in the 4th District of Kentucky. They've been very, very concerned about Islamic Jihad and Hamas and Hezbollah for a long time in Covington.
10: I don't know why he says Hezbollah like that. And just the idea of mocking Islamic Jihad, which has killed so many people in America, not just people around the world, but has killed Americans this century, is a epidemic in many ways. And is also something that makes us have a much worse quality of life in this country because of paranoia, fear that happens from Islamic Jihad, which is terrorism, because of ideological means from Islamists. And the fact that just mocked, there's no argument that Islamic Jihad, he's not taking his own audience seriously and saying that, hey, let me explain to you why Islamic Jihad is not a threat. Instead, we just witness Islamic extremists threaten us constantly and over the years attack us consistently. And to mock that is just, I feel like that's a real shift. That's a real change. And it's not that I think the problem's overblown or I think the problem is not as bad as people say, but it shouldn't be a focal point of how we're conducting our politics. That I get, of course, but just laughing at Hezbollah. I mean, we're not that far off from October the 7th, which took place in Israel, of course, but is, you know, a westernized country that was attacked specifically by Islamic terrorists. Very odd stuff from there. And it's all a meltdown because Thomas Massie lost, which is, again, they're trying to push this narrative, the pro-Massie side, that the objective is to try to, what they're trying to say is that Israel bought this election as if all the people in Kentucky just got cowed by some money that came in from pro-Israel Jewish donors. Whereas there's a lot of people from the opposite perspective that donated to Massie's campaign. So I think it's very insulting to Kentuckians, and I just don't think a lot of people are going to go for this stuff. I don't. I think it is marginalizing. And I think Tucker marginalized himself by mocking Islamic Jihad. And I think that Trump gets another victory when a lot of the people who are opposing his agenda do things like this, I think, really hurt their case. One such example is Candace Owens, who, again, I try not to play Candace too much on the show because she's clearly been possessed by a demon and is just feeding her energy. It usually seems like a mistake, but I can't help but that she did an interview with Hunter Biden, and I've got Emma Jo Morris watching the whole thing for me right now. I want to go through all of it on a podcast, do a deep dive on the Candace and Hunter love fest that took place, but I do want to share one clip with you guys today. Let's play cut 7.
5: The number one thing I want to do with my life is, number one, take care of me.
6: Yeah. I feel like I have to say, like, I'm really sorry that I contributed to that. Like, I just feel really, I feel guilty. I just saw you as a caricature, and it was definitely, like I said, like feeling gaslit by the political machine, convinced that it was just the left that partook in this political machine. And I just, like, really want to say, like, genuinely, like, I'm so sorry that I just didn't even consider he's a crackhead. And, like, you know, like, that's actually a very relatable thing.
10: Now they're dapping each other up on the show. And she says caricature. She's famous for mispronouncing stuff. And it's a great troll if she does. I do this. I admit this in my personal life. I don't bring it to the show too often, though I do occasionally. I just did last segment with Thom Tillis. No, but this is something that annoys my wife and occasionally amuses her, that I will intentionally mispronounce stuff. So caricature. I like that. Hunter Biden, clearly hasn't been paying that much attention, is by far the most interesting and intelligent Democrat. It's not even close. I can't think of anyone more interesting or compelling than Hunter, but he still is a crackhead, and he still did have a laptop that had all sorts of illicit pictures on them that perhaps even were underage people. So it's just noteworthy that the whole point of all this is Epstein. Hunter talks about Epstein constantly. Candace talks about Epstein. Massey talks about Epstein. They all think now Trump is the main villain in the Epstein saga, even though none of these people cared when Biden was president, Joe Biden, and was presumably sitting on the Epstein files and protecting Trump. That's the implication. And now Hunter Biden's the guy that Candace is commiserating about over Epstein. So it's all a joke. It's all a big joke. It's all, at best, it's performance art designed to clout chase on the internet. And at worst, it's mentally ill people who are just have a camera turned on them and we're watching them like they're zoo animals. So anyway, it's good stuff. And Trump just gets the absolute worst out of his opponents. One of his superset skills is that Trump is able to get the absolute worst from the people who oppose his agenda, his persona, everything he stands for. And no clear example of this than Stephen Colbert. I want to contextualize this. So Colbert's show, The Late Show, went off the air, as I mentioned yesterday, which I saw got some circulation online, that Andrew Breitbart was a huge Late Show fan, huge Letterman fan, for its irreverence, for its cutting-edge humor, for its ability to, even though it was coming from a corporate setting, to poke fun at corporations and status quo. And that's why Andrew liked Letterman. He did not like Letterman as Letterman started to get lazier and more political. And, but at the start, this was Andrew literally had a vanity plate in his car that said late night on it. And I just want to tell you that, so Colbert inherits that show. I don't know what, if there's something in between. I think there was. But Colbert gets that show. Colbert is a super talented person, was created by The Daily Show, has great comedic timing, has a big skill set, great at delivering lines, and completely ruined everything. He ruined everything by being purely political, by essentially doing MSNBC or The View, instead of being funny, being a comedian. And now the entire franchise is going away. The franchise is killed. And I just want to note this, that Donald Trump is in the first half of this term. So this is a massive political weapon that is being taken off the battlefield because he was so smug, so sanctimonious, and was losing reportedly tens of millions of dollars a year. And CBS, which is under new ownership, more pro-Trump ownership, said, we can't have this brand associated with us at all. And that is a monster victory for President Trump, considering that the origins of the Trump movement came from people like me, people like the folks at Breitbart, and people who were saying the culture's upstream of politics, Andrew Breitbart's quote. So fighting the culture wars is essential, and to take off the battlefield, one of their absolute field generals in the culture war, Colbert, in the middle of Trump's term, in the first half of Trump's term, another massive victory for Trump. And we poke fun and we laugh at it, but it really is more significant than that, isn't it? There was one funny moment last night. The last night's show seemed pretty lame. I didn't watch the whole thing. I caught some clips. There was one funny moment that I will play, and I think the audience will get a kick out of this. If you haven't seen this yet, this is Cut 14. Go.
4: You see, the fabric of the universe is underpinned by an immutable set of physical laws. Two contradictory realities cannot coexist without rupturing the space-time continuum.
7: Like what?
4: Well, for instance, if a show is number one on late night, and it also gets canceled.
7: They canceled Gutfeld?
4: No. Your show.
7: Oh, right. Yeah.
10: It's a good joke because Gutfeld gets higher ratings than Colbert. So Gutfeld's been touting that he's the king of late night, which I think is very great branding for Gutfeld. It's got to be very irritating to all the other people who compete with him. And I think that's just fantastic. It's good stuff. And it actually is a funny joke. So it's self-deprecating. It also, I think, lightly ribs Gutfeld fans in a gentle way. So it's good. That's just good. That's just good comedy, but that wasn't the show. Most of the show is stuff like this. Can we play cut 15, please?
7: On night one of the Colbert Report back in the day, I said, anyone can read the news to you. I promise to feel the news at you. And I realized pretty soon in this job that our job over here was different. We were here to feel the news with you. And I don't know about you, but I sure have felt it. Because we love doing this show for you, but what we really, really love is doing this show with you. Now, I'll say to you,
10: so the joke
7: what I've
10: is
7: said
10: to
7: every
10: feel the news, feel the news with you. That's his job. I think his job was to make jokes. I think his job was to entertain. And traditionally, this type of format is what people throw on at the end of a long day, give themselves a little bit of pleasure as they wind down their night. Maybe they get a little news content. Maybe they get an interesting interview. Maybe they hear about a movie that's coming out or something. And you cut down to size some of the powers that be in the world, from corporations to politicians, and you make fun. You make jokes. And then we commune as a society around these shows, around the TV. That's how it used to be in America. In a time that a lot of people yearn for, even if we didn't live during that time. So the goal was to make jokes. It was not to feel the news. And again, the writing is just abysmal. I was pointing out Jon Stewart's writing was so bad the other day. He got a nice send-off from Brian Stelter, the media correspondent for CNN, who I think is back at CNN after getting fired from CNN. I really enjoyed this. Play cut 17.
8: Because he thought it was funny to do so, and in part because it was cathartic for him and many others. He's talked about comedy being anti-authoritarian by nature, and he's pointed out that strongman leaders often try to silence comedians. Trump fans reject that autocrat label, but Trump has been critical of Colbert over the years, and lately he's been trying to get ABC's Jimmy Kimmel fired.
10: So, comedians are anti-authoritarian by nature is Stelter's quote, and a lot of people were circulating in response to that, this clip from Colbert in June 2021. Tell me if this rings a bell, guys. This is cut 18.
7: The vaccine!
10: Those of you who are missing this, you can pause it. We need to watch more. But he's dancing with a bunch of people dressed up like shots for vaccines. So this is a giant Pfizer, Moderna, J&J ad. That's what this is on CBS. And a bunch of cartoons and making light of the shot that really represented to a lot of people what had gone wrong with authoritarian government. That being forced to mandate that if you don't get this shot, it's not presented as a option for you. What's being presented is that we have, if you do not take the shot, you no longer get to go to lunch. You no longer get to go to school. I had a conversation yesterday with a person I ran into in the neighborhood. I was at a swimming lesson for my girls, and she was still talking about how her grandfather's church that he runs in my neighborhood was shut down and what a headache that was for that family. And that's the anti-authoritarian guy was the one who was doing vaccine dances. Now, those of you who've been with me for a long time know my take on the vaccine isn't, the science of it isn't quite as dark as some of my other colleagues in talk radio, but the authoritarianism of it, that's what really struck me. And if that's who CNN's media reporter thought Colbert was an anti-authoritarian guy, it just shows you how the media's completely lost the plot. We'll be right back. 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
12: 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Justice Clarence Thomas recently became the second longest-serving justice in U.S. history, and that's something to celebrate. He is exceptional, both as a jurist and as a man. Raised in poverty in a wooden shack in the segregated South, he credits his grandfather for shaping his character. 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His character is remarkable. 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
10: Shout out Greg Evan, Sean McConnell, Roger Wicker Jr., Rick Locke, Garrett Jolly, Matt Zibel, Junior Producer Ricky, Misty Callahan, John Cassio. Who else is out helping today? Daniel West. Let's see, someone else. Harry Watson the third, pulling clips for me for the podcast. I'm going to talk to Gorka. I'm going to ask him about the jihadi stuff. I got to tell you, one thing I love doing about the in the show is I work out a lot of my ideas in real time for all of you, which I think is got to be fun, right? It's the I'm just still blown away. Tucker's laughing off jihad. I was looking up recent jihadi attacks during the break. New Orleans Bourbon Street attack in 2025, January. U.S. citizen inspired by ISIS driving a truck through Bourbon Street. Bondi Beach in Australia, of course, which we talked about, which I should have mentioned that earlier, killed 15 Jewish attendees there. And we're talking about Nigeria, but 33 killed in an Easter attack in Nigeria, which is maybe not a threat to the people of Kentucky, but it just in terms of a people, in terms of a culture, where people are just being murdered for being Christians. This should be very uncomfortable for just about everyone. Old Dominion University shooting in 2026, Michigan synagogue ramming and shooting March 12th, 2026, Detroit. Amazing stuff. And then just to watch Candace dab up Hunter, like not interviewing Hunter because Hunter's interesting. I would love to interview Hunter. He's in my, on one hand, you can count people I would want to interview and maybe we'll do it one time. I would love to do a sit down with Hunter. That would be fantastic. But I'm not going to dab him up. I'm not going to, that's where you do the high five with sort of the hug with it. Man, Trump is really making his foes look completely retarded and demonic. All right. I promised some clips that I do want to get to. Jeff Bezos gave an interesting interview, and he was talking about New York City. Let's start with this one. Let's play cut 9, please.
18: The New York City school system.
19: Right.
18: They spend $44,000 per student. $44,000. That's 30% more per student than other big cities like Chicago, right, LA, and Boston. And it's 3 times more than Miami and Houston. And by the way, New York City doesn't get better outcomes. Let me just say, if we ran Amazon the way New York City runs their school system,
19: right,
18: your packages would take 6 weeks to arrive. We'd have to charge you a $100 delivery fee. And then when the package did finally arrive, it'd have the wrong item in it anyway.
10: This is why some people yearn to see what a CEO would do as president. And I think Trump has proven that it's might be a better model than an actual politician. Zohran, I'm going to play, I tend to do a lot of Zohran stuff on the podcast because I talk to Emma Jo Morris once a week, who's famous for breaking the laptop from Hellscoop, which is the Hunter Biden laptop when she's the New York Post, worked with me for many years at Breitbart. And she's my unofficial New York, or my official New York correspondent. So we were going to go through, Zohran was on a Twitch stream telling people to pirate YouTube. So that's what he's doing. We're going to pirate YouTube and we're going to spend $44,000 on per student on really crappy schools. So that's what he's got. It's all a scam. You guys understand this? The communism's a scam. You understand? The socialism, it's all a scam. So many scams, and we need people to identify this. One of my favorite stories that just came in, something called Bolt. I don't know what Bolt is, but it's apparently a company people talk about. But their CEO has now fired the entire HR department for the company. And because they were creating problems that didn't exist. How fun is that? I like the idea of cutting fat. You should not be coaxed into having a job that doesn't actually produce much for society. So, and if you're a CEO, you say that if the HR people are causing more problems, they're identifying things that aren't problems and claiming they're problems. Let's just blow it all out. You'll get a lot of good press for that. I'll tell you that. Our HR department is at Breitbart. I think we have one person who is, you know, doing 3 other jobs too. That's it. That's our HR department. We've done fine. Done completely fine with HR. All right. I got one more Bezos cut. Let's try it. Cut 8.
18: Politicians are using the kind of age-old technique. So there's this tale of two economies, and they're using this age-old technique of, you know, picking a villain and pointing fingers. But the problem is that doesn't solve anything. And so, like, if you want to help the group of people who are struggling, you have to figure out real root causes and solutions, and that takes skill. You know, it's like the way if we have a problem at Amazon, you know, the way we would fix it is we would go in and we'd do the 5 whys and we'd try to get to a root cause. We try to find a root fix. And then when we fix it at the root, you're fixing it forever.
10: Isn't that interesting, that finding the root causes? And so much of what modern politics is like is band-aiding causes, finding things that are problems, and what can we do to mitigate this stuff right away? That's how you got the $1 trillion in stimmy checks being sent out, causing mass inflation. So many lessons in that. All right, good stuff. I'm not a massive Bezos fan, but a great interview there. That's all the time we got. Go in peace to love and serve the Lord.
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19: The Untold True Story of D-Day. In the 72 hours leading up to the largest seaborne invasion in history, General Dwight D. Eisenhower faced an impossible decision that would determine the fate of the war. As Allied forces prepare to land, two massive storms converge over Normandy. Behind closed doors, with the clock ticking, General Eisenhower must decide, send 300,000 men into nature's unforgiving fury, or delay and risk losing the war itself. There's no safe option, only consequences. One decision would change the world forever. 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Starring Andrew Scott, Brendan Fraser, Kerry Condon, and Damian Lewis, Pressure is filled with thrilling tension from beginning to end. And without a doubt, it must be seen on the big screen. Pressure, the untold true story of D-Day, rated PG-13, may be inappropriate for children under 13. Only in theaters May 29th, with special engagements in Dolby Cinema.
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20: Things are more expensive where Democrats are. There's no question about it. And maybe this is an opportunity to teach the people that everything is more expensive when the mafia is in control of your economy, control of the fluidity of your earnings. You see, but in the real America, not just the 11 states that are a boom economy, the Dow Jones is at a record. The trade deficit is at a record low. The government employees are at a record low since 1966. This is what winning looks like, but you wouldn't know it because the mafia has to pretend you're losing. We'll discuss this and so much more after news.
21: Good afternoon. Cloudy and breezy. High near 68. Areas to the south and east may get brushed by a shower. In the QC Kinetics newsroom, I'm Mike Scott. With the war in Iran now nearly 3 months old and technically in a state of ceasefire, Secretary of State Marco Rubio is providing an update to NATO allies in Europe.
22: Iran is trying to create a tolling system. They're trying to convince Oman, by the way, to join them in this tolling system in an international waterway. There is not a country in the world that should accept that.
21: He cautioned that Iran's stockpile of enriched uranium is still not acceptable. A police officer was shot this morning at a hospital in Michigan City, Indiana. Indiana State Police say it happened around 7 a.m. at Franciscan Health. The shooting is isolated. There is a suspect in custody. The King County Cougars beat the Winnipeg Golden Eyes earlier this week, but took a big loss off the field. The team's charter bus was set on fire Thursday. The bus and contents were destroyed. No injuries. Two teens have been taken into custody. Sox and Cubs back in action tonight. The news is a service of the AM 560 store. 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
24: I'm Liz Klayman, and this is the Fox Business Report. At least two senior Walmart executives are reportedly exiting their positions. Lenovo's stock surging Friday after reporting its fastest quarterly revenue growth of 27% in 5 years, thanks to AI demand. The personal computer giant said that sales of AI-enabled devices and infrastructure made up 38% of total revenue. Take-Two Interactive Software posting better-than-expected quarterly earnings, but provided a weak outlook. The company behind the massively popular Grand Theft Auto franchise has delayed the release of its sixth installment several times. Wall Street rallying Friday ahead of the Memorial Day weekend. Dow ending up 294 points, S&P rising 28, NASDAQ gaining 51. And that's your Fox Business Report. I'm Laura Cantor, invested in you.
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3: 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Justice Clarence Thomas recently became the second longest serving justice in U.S. history, and that's something to celebrate. He is exceptional, both as a jurist and as a man. Raised in poverty in a wooden shack in the segregated South, he credits his grandfather for shaping his character. From that foundation, he's articulated a powerful and increasingly influential originalist vision of the Constitution, grounded in the natural law principles of our Declaration of Independence. His character is remarkable. Justice Thomas is beloved by those who know him. He is renowned for his kindness, treating his clerks like family, knowing the names of court staff, and helping others with no expectation of return. Justice Thomas is quite simply a national treasure. He is a blessing to America, and it's right that we celebrate this outstanding jurist and extraordinary man.
4: In a world where more and more people decide what's right and wrong based on how they feel, what happens when feelings become the only moral standard? 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
5: 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We've got the answer from the AM 560 Traffic Center.
6: on the Kennedy downtown out to O'Hare, 45 minutes, while the Edens going out to Lake Cook Road is wide open. Crash on the inbound Eisenhower right at the Burn interchange off to the side. Heavy inbound hour and 5 back out at 50 minutes. The outbound Stevenson 40 DuSable Lakeshore Drive out to 355, 25 minutes on the outbound Ryan. DuSable Lakeshore Drive heavy either way. Tri-State busy both directions. Accident northbound at 75th. Blocking the right lane. We are not seeing any problems right now on the Jane Addams, but the Reagan and 355, both of those heavy as well. Eastbound 80, a crash right before the Seneca interchange. 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From the AM 560 Traffic Center, I'm Jill Urchak.
7: Now, your official weather forecast from the AirRight Heating and Cooling Weather Center.
8: Tonight, expect cloudy skies with a few showers and a low of 55. On Saturday, there will be a passing morning shower, then mainly overcast conditions with a high of 66. Saturday night will bring mostly cloudy skies with the possibility of a late thunderstorm in some areas and a low of 56. I'm meteorologist Jason Caterina on AM 560, The Answer.
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14: From the streets of Melrose Park to the trading floor of the Merc, he's fought for every dollar he's ever earned. And now, with personal liberty and our system of capitalism under assault in America, he's here to seize back our rights from the government. With a cigar in one hand and a copy of the Declaration of Independence in the other, he's Sean Thompson, and this

0: that is not a celebration. It only means something if you understand what it means. It's to pay homage to the people who died to keep this country, make this country, understand what this country is. This country is about the citizen, not the fracking government that decides 50 ways to Tuesday how to strip your freedom, your liberty away from you. It's a very important holiday. And whether you ask your Google machine how many soldiers died and they give you the ridiculous answer of 646,000, 1.3 million if you include those who die after they're injured, or you think to why after the Civil War where 1 million Americans were dead, it became a holiday. And you understand it's not a holiday. It's the wrong phrase. It's Memorial Day, and it's very important. But it doesn't mean anything if you forget what it means. As we talk about these scoundrels and these scallywags that have backdoor decided to usurp each one of our lives and turn us into slaves of debt, slaves of cost, playthings to pit against each other, needs versus wants, it really comes together, as far as I'm concerned, on this holiday. And what I love about this holiday, so much more than the last several, is that now we are seeing how the economy in America is being completely, and I mean completely, revamped.
1: Buckle up. This is unreal, the movement in this number. Minus $29.4 billion. We cut it basically in half. We cut it in half. Just consider this. In March, it was $136 billion. Right now, it's a whisker under $30 billion. We haven't been that small in a long time. I don't have enough records here to go back that far, but you're going back a ways.
0: So somebody said, what does that mean? You know, it's referred to as trade deficit, but that's not really big enough. It's not a trade deficit. It's us exporting everything from energy to oil to goods and services to software to hardware. You name it. $2.18 trillion, which is double what it was under. And then you think about all of the good things that have happened that we don't get credit for. For instance, Joe Biden in 1 month to fake employment numbers hired 850,000 people. 850,000 were concocted from a policy, fake jobs that only exist at the cost of debt. We didn't have enough money to pay for it. We don't. So debt was created, the mass explosion of debt under those two simpletons and Trump's last year where the government was usurped from Trump because of COVID. Oh, yes. The bioweapon that America created, financed, and released on the world. And that was used to take away the success Donald Trump now exhibits in what should have been his third term. What do you think of that, squirrel? That'll get some people mad. And you know why I say that? It's about time you fire these suck-ons.
2: President Trump, federal employment has declined to the lowest. Under President Trump, federal employment has declined to the lowest level since 1966.

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2: Agenda that ended up circling right back to their coffers. And let's not forget the best of the best. The food and the services and the Medicare fraud. All of it circling back and ending up in the coffers of these Democrats. The greatest example is the one with the laundry on her head.
3: Can you shed any light on why the fraud got so out of control in Minnesota?
4: I think what happened is that, you know, when you have these kind of new programs that are designed to help people, you're oftentimes relying on third parties to be able to facilitate. And I just think that a lot of the COVID programs that were set up, they were
2: set up by you, scumbag. You and other scumbags who not only set them up, but celebrated them. You remember Doctor of Guts on Ghoul Jill? What is she a doctor of? Turns out, Squirrel, she even lied about that. She didn't have the credits to become a doctor. Did you know that? And it was only through political power, like most of them get their fracking jobs and stay out of prison, that she was able to call herself Doctor of Guts on Ghoul Jill Biden.
5: First Lady Jill Biden making a stop in Minnesota today to tout the country's investments in child care. She was joined by Governor Walz and Health and Human Services Secretary Xavier Becerra during a visit this afternoon to the University of Minnesota.
2: Unindicted co-conspirators to the tens, hundreds, trillions of dollars that have been stolen in the name of the indigent, the poor, the immigrant, health care, all one giant fracking fraud.
6: You have not investigated anything. Here's her. Watch.
7: House Republicans looking into the net worth of you and your husband. Are you cooperating with that investigation and providing the documents?
8: There's nobody looking into anything. They're just saying those things to get interviews with you guys. There's nothing really happening.
7: They're saying it's a red flag.
8: He hasn't investigated anything. He hasn't done anything. He hasn't referred me to anybody. He's just saying that so he can get TV interviews, because you guys will only talk to them if they say something about me.
6: Says you haven't investigated anything, Chairman. It's basically all for attention.
9: Yeah, she's delusional, and she knows better. She's trying to say she made a mistake on her financial disclosure form. No one makes a $30 million mistake on your financial disclosure form, especially if you don't have any assets.
2: She's a lying, thieving whore, who, by the way, is illegitimate and should be illegitimate. And the other good news is some decent people, the handful that sit in positions of power in our government, have decided, you know what? The idea that we would have these foreign-born scum that create these policies to steal from the American citizen and then send the money back to their third-world sphincter dunghole country like Somalia. I don't think that should happen anymore.
10: A bill has been introduced to require members of Congress, federal judges, and Senate-confirmed officers to be natural-born citizens. Ilhan Omar, Sri Thenadar, and Pramila Jayapal were all...
2: By the way, did you ever see these three? That other idiot from Michigan with that dog on his fracking head. Do you have a mirror in your house? How did these idiots even leave the house? Take a look at the mirror, and then what is that on your head? Congresswoman Kakai with that left eye. Look at me when I talk to you, whore. And then the one with the laundry on her forehead.
10: Born in foreign countries. They are all sitting in the United States Congress, and they all make it clear every single day that their loyalty is not to America. That's according to Representative Nancy Mace. Mace points out that this is the same standard already required for president and vice president. This bill targets foreign-born naturalized citizens in powerful positions who critics say put other countries first. It directly calls out members like Omar, who was born in Somalia, Thenadar, born in India, and Jayapal, also born in India.
2: Thenadar, that's his name. As if proving once again, apparently God gave Don Rickles his sense of humor. That freaking moron, showing the only person lower than him is the people that vote for him, the Democrats, over and over and over.

0: again, but what do you expect? They are tapped with the green monster of envy. Rather than inspiration, the low-character human beings in this country, low-living Democrats, they're not interested in inspiration. They're interested in envy. And they don't have the courage to get off their ass. So they prefer policies be created to steal other people's money.
1: There's a certain level of wealth and accumulation that is unearned, right?
0: You know what is really unearned? Welfare. Welfare is completely unearned. You get it because you're good at absolutely nothing. Sitting on the couch like a freaking guppy. Every single one of you. Good for nothing. And if it was a program meant to help, fine. Then why doesn't anybody ever have to pay it back? Why does it exist and destroy neighborhoods over and over again? You could solve the problem. Everybody needs a little loan from time to time. So why not structure it that way? Because then these thieving rats, AOC, couldn't go to her tax the rich themed parties with $6,000 worth of merchandise on her ass. That's why. And you still play the game back and forth. Who can earn $1 billion? Well, a lot of Bezos cuts I had yesterday, got today. There's only one Bezos cut that is extremely important to understand the difference between people of character and those without. There is only one.
2: I think of my parents, and I think of how they uplifted me, and I think of where they started. I think, you know, my dad is a Cuban immigrant. He came to this country right after Castro took over, and he was a 16-year-old boy who didn't speak a word of English. He came all by himself. His parents weren't allowed to leave. He was in a refugee camp in the Everglades, and he built himself up. My mom had me in, she was in high school. She was a 17-year-old mom. It wasn't cool to be a pregnant mother in high school in Albuquerque, New Mexico in 1964.
0: Every Democrat taxes me and you and spends our money to kill Jeff Bezos. Every single rat pig Democrat would have told the 17-year-old girl, it's not the time to have the baby. Kill Jeff Bezos. But then Jeff wouldn't have been able to introduce a kind of company the likes of which the planet has never seen. Never. And he's the target of the same rat pig thieving Democrat today that wants to take his money as the same one that takes yours to kill little Jeff Bezos in the belly of his 17-year-old mother. That's the big story behind Amazon. I just went online before I got on the air. I bought everything I got paid today. The whole check on Amazon. Give them more money. These thieving rats. That's how you make $1 billion, whore, Cortez, simpleton scum. That's one man worth 50 million, 70 million of every one of you Democrats. Not because of money, but because of ambition. What did you do with your life today, Democrat? Just try to justify why you should take somebody else's money? 312-642-5600.
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6: 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Oh, yeah.
0: They are hand in glove. The reason that we've been in many wars is because you're fighting on the principle of Americanism, of the citizens' rights, not the government. And they distract us with the idea that they're patriots. You cannot be a socialist, a Marxist, a communist, dare I say, and I do, an American Democrat and be a patriot. Can't do it! Because I know for a fact, nobody died so that Jeff Bezos could be taxed, so that your sister could be taxed, so that your brother could be taxed, so that companies could be assaulted and attacked by their government. Nobody fought for this country so that a crooked $2 whore lawyer like Merrick Garland could not only destroy what is called a merger, but destroy an American business. Nobody went to war thinking, I hope some crooked rat, who, by the way, is worth $44 million, Merrick Garland, nobody knows how. Nobody fought for this thieving, ferret-faced Democrat pig to put airlines out of business or stifle any business.
7: Attorney General Merrick Garland, March 7, 2023.
8: Today, the Department of Justice filed a civil antitrust lawsuit in the U.S. District Court for the District of Massachusetts to stop the merger of JetBlue and Spirit Airlines. We are joined in that lawsuit by the Commonwealth of Massachusetts, the State of New York, and the District of Columbia. I'm here with Associate Attorney General Vinita Gupta and Principal Deputy Assistant Attorney General Doha Mekki.
0: All traitors, all responsible for the ending of jobs of thousands, tens of thousands. That's just the 17,000 that were fired. The hundreds of thousands that would have been hired. This is the idea of communism, socialism, Marxism, government supremacy, that every soldier that we remember, mourn, and stand in awe of on Memorial Day fought against. They fought against the Democrats. And you know how I know that, Squirrel? I can remember when Joe Biden was just a plagiarist, just a fracking idiot moron, just a stupid imbecile, but he knew how to get elected, because back then, the late 80s, the character of the country was higher. You didn't have these low-rent, socialist, communist, Marxists that were proud of themselves to elect AOC, to elect Congresswoman Cockeye, Jayapal. Look at me when I talk to you, whore! Or that imbecile in Michigan with the dog on his head, that give that imbecile an IQ test. Have you no standards? And one thing is for certain, people who pay taxes way back in the 80s, they knew you have but a few jobs. One of them is enforce your own laws, you filthy scum.
9: We think we should do more to stem the flow of drugs across our borders. And we think we should go one step further. Let's go after the drug lords where they live with an international strike force. There must be no safe haven for these narco-terrorists, and they must know it. We have to lock up the dealers for a long, long time, and we have to attack the source from which the drugs come.
0: That was one Democrat. See how much better he sounded, Squirrel, before the dementia started to eat his brain like Pritzker eats a pizza?
10: And Joan, Shingang, Shanga, Koala.
0: Yeah. Still alive! In fact, I remember even the rapists in the Democrat Party, even the Just Kiss It, even the guys married doing a favor for that beard, the Duchess of Chaffington. I remember how they thought, too.
11: All Americans not only in the states most heavily affected, but in every place in this country, are rightly disturbed by the large numbers of illegal aliens entering our country. The jobs they hold might otherwise be held by citizens or legal immigrants. The public service they use impose burdens on our taxpayers. That's why our administration has moved aggressively to secure our borders more, by hiring a record number of new border guards, by deporting twice as many criminal aliens as ever before, by cracking down on illegal hiring, by barring welfare benefits to illegal aliens. In the budget I will present to you, we will try to do more to speed the deportation of illegal aliens who are arrested for crimes, to better identify illegal aliens in the workplace, as recommended by the commission headed by former Congresswoman Barbara Jordan. We are a nation of immigrants, but we are also a nation of laws. It is wrong and ultimately self-defeating for a nation of immigrants to permit the kind of abuse of our immigration laws we have seen in recent years, and we must do more to stop it.
12: Self-defeating is the important takeaway, because today's Marxist, communist, traitor Democrat, they're all about self-defeating. They're all about self-loathing. They're all about taking away every principle of this country. And they're also about not enforcing the laws, but releasing the scum on society.
13: I want to better understand how. I want to better understand how you weigh an illegal alien's immigration status whenever you're making charging decisions. Do you know who Ander Jose Cortez Mendez is? Are you familiar with that case?
12: Drives my car off at the car wash.
13: Okay, this is a Guatemalan illegal alien who was arrested in March of 2024. He was initially charged with, quote, carnal knowledge of a 13 to 14-year-old. Just for those of us who aren't lawyers, can you describe just very briefly what does carnal knowledge of a 13 to 14-year-old mean in this context?
14: Well, sir, generally a charge like that would typically refer to underage sex.
13: Okay, so he raped an underage person, an illegal alien who raped an underage American. Your office reduced those charges to a misdemeanor charge of consensual sex with a child 15 years and older. You offered him a 90-day suspended jail sentence. Is that correct?
14: Sir, based on the evidence that we had in the case?
13: So it is correct.
12: So make this, understand what I'm saying right now. Every Democrat, doctor, lawyer, prosecutor, government worker, presidential candidate, that still calls themselves a Democrat right now today, after all of what we've lived through. 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Because this is a Memorial Day weekend when we understand what they died for. And it wasn't nothing. 312-642-5600.
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15: Good afternoon. Cloudy skies and breezy with an afternoon high near 68. In the QC Kinetics newsroom, I'm Mike Scott. A police officer was shot this morning at a hospital in Michigan City. Indiana State Police say the officer is in critical but stable condition after being shot around 7 a.m. at Franciscan Health. The shooting is isolated. A suspect is in custody. Loved ones and fellow firefighters gathered today to pay respects to a firefighter who died during a training exercise last week. Stephen Decker was a 30-year CFD veteran set to retire in November. The EPA directing nearly $300 million in funding to protect Illinois from exposure to lead in drinking water. Illinois getting about 10% of all federal dollars allocated. Sox and Cubs back at it tonight. The news, a service of Team Hochberg. 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Now with a check of the roads, here is Jill Urchek.
18: Southbound Route 53 at Palatine, there is an accident on the shoulder. Eastbound 80, right before the Seneca Interchange, there is an accident reported there as well. On the Edens going out, no troubles to report. The Kennedy outbound side, 45 minutes. Chamburn Interchange out to O'Hare. Accident inbound Eisenhower at Pulaski. That is on the side, but it's heavy. Hour and 20 in. The reverse, 50 minutes. Stevenson outbound side, Usaba Lakeshore Drive to the Veterans Memorial. Tollway, 40 minutes. Outbound Dan Ryan sitting in at 25 minutes with delays in the express. 51st to Marquette. And the Bishop Ford is heavy outbound because of road work. 115th down to 159th. There is an accident also on the Tri-State North at 75th. One cleared at North Avenue. Delays either way on the Tri-State, as well as Dusaba Lakeshore Drive. All the tollways filled in with delays. From the AM 560 Traffic Center, I'm Jill Urchek.
19: Now, your official weather forecast from the Air Right Heating and Cooling Weather Center.
20: Tonight, expect cloudy skies with a few showers and a low of 55. Moving into Saturday, there will be a passing morning shower followed by thick cloud cover reaching a high of 66. Saturday night will bring mostly cloudy conditions with a chance of a late thunderstorm in some areas and a low of 56. I'm meteorologist Jason Caterina on AM 560, The Answer.
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12: Never been right in their lives. And when I say they, I'm talking about the American Communist, Marxist, Socialist, Democrat. Never been right in their fracking existence.
25: We need to have a realization that we've got about 35 years worth of oil left in the whole world. We're going to run out of oil. When Mr. Nixon made his famous speech on Operation Independence, we were importing about 35% of our oil. Now we've increased that amount 25%. We now import about 44% of our oil. We need to shift from
12: First of all, your math is off. It was 70%. And at the time that simpleton fraud front for the Rockefeller family, turns out Nelson Rockefeller was his biggest supporter along with George Bush Sr. Big supporters of that simpleton moron. America consumed between 10 and 13 million barrels a day. Today, fast forward, no more Carter, Donald Trump. Today, on a Friday, we exported 10.2 million barrels. We exported. We sold it. Hey, Jimmy, how freaking wrong were you, stupid? You know the best part about Jimmy Carter, squirrel? I'm finally going to get my opportunity to pay my respects as I drive back to Florida. I hope you like sparkling water. There better be a urinal cake on that headstone. George, Naperville.
26: Yes, Sean, proudly putting out the American flag on display with your dad was a memorable thing for a kid. And what I want to say is all the American flags in front of the homes and businesses are a beautiful sight, still waving because of all the men and women who gave everything for us.
12: Absolutely right. Nicely done. Nicely done. Barry, Merc Jerk. I say that by being one. Yes.
27: Hey, spot on commentary today, Sean.
12: Oh, thank
27: outstanding.
12: You, thank you, Bear.
27: As usual.
12: Thank you.
27: So riddle me this, Batman. How does a disheveled street rat from Melrose become a handsome, wicked, smart national radio host?
12: Oh, yeah.
27: God bless you.
12: Yeah,
27: Enjoy your holiday with your loved ones.
12: Hey, Barry.
27: Be well.
12: Barry, yeah. Before you hang up, I was having a cigar with a bunch of friends, and we all went, not all, but the vast majority went down there. And we were talking about all the guys from all the different neighborhoods. Think about what that one place did. The hundreds of thousands of guys. Just look at the future, but more importantly, the knowledge you had to obtain under the pressure of performance or failure.
27: Get out of there, too.
12: Just amazing.
27: I did a San Gennaro festival there once in like the 90s with a bunch of the guys.
12: Yeah.
27: Wonderful. Outstanding.
0: Thank God we're old, Barry. You have a great, as much as you can have a good
27: weekend. One last thing.
0: Yeah.
27: If you ever want to, all the memories from the Merc and whatnot, it's what a great upbringing and intelligence and wisdom for life we got 40 years ago.
12: Exactly.
27: Outstanding.
12: Oh, it was fantastic. And to think of it, we didn't cost our parents anything. Well, not some of us. Now, the trust fund babies from the North Shore, yeah, you guys lost your ass. But the street guys, we're the ones that bought Cadillacs with that money. Phil Tinley Park.
2: You're right. It's political, of course, but I see things generational. I've been working this dirty job, maintenance, and it's like going to the gym every night. I love it. I would take three aging Gen Xers over an army of these, like Terry from Chirac, non-contributing collectivist millennials. Any night.
12: Well, it's an interesting thing. You could tell a lot about people when you have to clean up after them, don't you?
2: Oh, yeah.
12: You really can.
2: Yeah, you see people in a different light.
12: Do you know what? I mean, I can remember, you know, because we didn't have any money. I can remember my mother, don't leave a mess. Whatever you do, don't leave a mess. Clean up after yourself.
2: I have such an appreciation for that.
12: What a great.
2: Cleaning up after.
12: You know, I'm in Chicago. First of all, it's amazing how clean the bums are. Every freaking corner, I got a bum with a new backpack, clean shoes. It's amazing. And they're on every corner. And then you go through my old neighborhood, and you got the illegal alien with the kid strapped to the back with some sort of bed sheet mechanism selling candy as if I'd buy that. But what's amazing is to see how comfortable they all are being bums. See how comfortable you are being a street bum, jamming up traffic. This is a problem of character, and they live low. Because I can't even, listen, there were times I was out on my ass, didn't have a nickel, didn't have a...
2: Best bums in the world.
12: I would have figured out there's no way I'm doing that. They're happy to go to work and obstruct traffic. Thank you, Phil. It's the age of the virtuous welfare roach. Rich Bartlett.
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12: 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Do you wear your pants in the chat room? 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
12: All right.
3: I just wanted to call in and invite everyone to possibly attend a Memorial Day ceremony at your municipality, one close by. I've been playing tabs for deceased veterans at their flag presentation ceremonies for several decades now, and the organization I belong to has players in all 50 states that's doing this.
12: This is one of my least favorite holidays. I think it's wonderful that people do what you do. I really do. You know, I'm a kook, man. I got to be alone. I'm alone. I got to be alone the whole freaking day. And you know, it's funny. I'm getting stuff ready at my house, and I found the funeral card of my cousin, who I never got to. He died the year I was born. How handsome, you know, and he's got the Marine. It's very upsetting. Now we got Rich. Our guy, Rich, I miss him every single day, my drill instructor.
3: Man, I wish I could have played for him.
12: Oh, I tell you what. Listen, believe me, he hears everything, he sees everything. He was too optimistic, too eternally good. Anyway, he's exactly where he needs to be, being appreciated. We'll be back.
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11: On the €2.20 that it takes now to get diesel for a liter diesel in your car, about 1/20 of that is what the government is taking. So the government is taking more than it costs to take that oil from under the ground in the North Sea, up through the water, from a ship into a refinery, to refine it, to bring it to Ireland, to put it on the forecourt, to sell it. This government is taking more in every single liter of tax than the whole supply chain.
12: And it's worse in America. It's worse in Illinois. It's way worse in Illinois, California, New York, wherever Democrats are. So what do you do when you're eating your own tail? You're a socialist, you're a communist, you're a mafia-run state, and you feather-bedded the government. You see, in these little enclaves, can't help but notice the scandals that break in Harvey and Kerry and forget Dalton. That's just the model. Cal City, that's the other one. The other moron, simpleton, buying juicy crab with the village card. Plus, he makes $300,000. How many of the constituents make that money? This is the backdoor Sovietizing of our nation, and it's perfected in these Democrat dungholes. The same ones where you have a better chance of being raped by an illegal alien than having the services you pay taxes for done. Each and every time. Oh, that's too bombastic, is it? I'm going to play you a story about how we see the cops in Chicago beaten like that one that was just beaten with the brass knuckles. He'll be on soup for the next 6 months. I feel your pain, kid. I understand. Versus what it's supposed to be like when you live in a state, when you live in a county, when you live in a town that understands what the government's obligation is to the citizen. What they do is not only enforce laws, they try sometimes when the perpetrator has a gun in their hand. They're not going to waste time with a court and lawyers. Kill that son of a...
1: Somebody just broke my house, bring a gun, and then left. Please.
13: Okay. Can you tell me who it was? Do you know who it was?
1: I don't know him. I never seen him before. He just broke me.
13: Check 911 with Kitchener of Emergency.
14: Well, somebody just kicked in my door.
13: Okay, what's the address you're at? Is that a house, apartment, or trailer?
14: It's a house.
13: Okay, do you have any idea who might have just kicked in it?
14: No, it was somebody. He just walked off, and he was walking down the street.
13: Okay, could you tell us?
12: By the way, all the people who called, none of them are Caucasoids. They're not the blue-eyed white devil. They're all people who just pay taxes and demand government enforce law.
13: White, black, Hispanic, Asian.
14: I'm sorry, say again.
13: Could you tell if he was like white, black, Hispanic, Asian, or what color clothing he was
14: black.
13: In?
14: He was black.
13: Okay. Which way did he go?
14: He just was walking in the neighborhood.
13: Okay. Jacksonville 911, what is the location of your emergency?
14: I had just recently called about someone kicking in my door. Apparently, I'm being told that he has a gun.
15: This is him right here.
12: Okay, cop assesses the situation. Take a look at this. He gone. Gone. Bye. See you later. Burn, baby, burn. Now, fast forward to the Democrat mafia-controlled areas, who are run by crooks, so of course the government there protects crooks, and then it victimizes even the very good police officers that say, I don't really want to be a crook. I want to give the taxpayers what they say. Well, in Chicago, you get your head kicked in.
16: Tonight, the family of a Chicago police officer tells us he's lucky to be alive after being attacked by several suspects in McKinley Park. Officer Kevin Mangan has a long recovery road ahead because of the injuries he suffered. In an interview you'll see only on CBS News Chicago tonight, his family tells our Jermon Terry what happened. Jermon is live at Chicago Police Headquarters now.
17: Erica, tonight, two people, both a man and woman, are in custody. Charges are pending for beating this Chicago police officer. The attack so bad, the cop's teeth were knocked out. But the officer's family insisting he was targeted simply because he wore the uniform.
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12: See the CPS honor roll students, the wildings that are going to take over God knows how many areas this weekend? These morons have been attacking the cops for at least 5 years. They've been attacking the cops, and the cops are told, don't do anything. Me? Call me silly. I will never live where Democrats are in charge of government.
15: This is him right here.
12: 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We'll be back.
28: Thank you for coming. I'll see you in hell.
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12: I personally love it when a Democrat is kicked out of my government, so I celebrate the chief legal treasury officer that resigned after the fund for weaponized government was created to pay the citizens of this country who demanded a recount for a stolen election and were called insurrectionists. I'm looking forward to it, but I'm not a lawyer. I had too much character for myself by the time I could have been. It was already bad. John O'Connor, he was a lawyer when they were warriors for America. We're going to talk to John O'Connor about the treasury officer, the fund, and so much more after Mike Scott.
5: Good afternoon. I'm Mike Scott in the QC Kinetics newsroom. Clouds with a shower in your evening forecast with a low of 54. With the war in Iran now nearly 3 months old and technically in the state of a ceasefire, Secretary of State Marco Rubio providing European allies with an update today.
19: Iran is trying to create a tolling system. They're trying to convince Oman, by the way, to join them in this tolling system in an international waterway. There is not a country in the world that should accept that. I don't know of a country in the world that's in favor of it except Iran.
5: European allies have been reluctant to join a coalition to reopen the Strait of Hormuz. A police officer was shot Friday morning at a hospital in Michigan City. Indiana State Police report the officer was shot around 7 a.m. and is in critical but stable condition. The shooting took place at Franciscan Health. A suspect is in custody. Aurora City officials are investigating after the city lost nearly $1.1 million from city payroll accounts to a phone scam. Sox and Cubs back at it tonight. 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
22: Wall Street rallying Friday ahead of the Memorial Day weekend amid progress in talks between the U.S. and Iran. The Dow scoring its 9th record close in 2026. S&P 500 finishing up for its 8th straight week, its longest winning streak since December of 2023. The Dow ending up 294 points, S&P rising 28, NASDAQ gaining 51. Chip stocks leading Friday's rally, fueled by AI demand. Qualcomm surging more than 12%. Shares of Dell soaring over 16%, making it the biggest gainer in the S&P Friday. Coming in second is HP, both companies releasing earnings reports next week. And Apple hitting another all-time high for its 3rd straight record close. And that's your Fox Business Report. I'm Laura Cantor, invested in you.
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10: On the Edens outbound, there is a stall off to the right shoulder at Skokie and the Kennedy 50 Janeburn Interchange to O'Hare. Tie-ups in the express Fullerton to the Edens. Eisenhower 45, post office to 390, and the Stevenson outbound, that is a 40-minute ride out to 355 from DuSable Lakeshore Drive. Outbound Ryan 25 minutes, express are slowing 51st to Marquette. Outbound 57 at Wentworth, there is a crash, and we have heavy conditions along DuSable Lakeshore Drive in both directions. All of the tollways also showing delays either way. 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From the AM 560 Traffic Center, I'm Jill Urchak.
29: Now, your official weather forecast from the Air Right Heating and Cooling Weather Center.
11: Tonight, expect cloudy skies with a few showers and a low of 55. On Saturday, there will be a passing morning shower, then mainly overcast conditions with a high of 66. Saturday night will bring mostly cloudy skies with the possibility of a late thunderstorm in some areas and a low of 56. I'm meteorologist Jason Caterina on AM 560, The Answer.
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24: I love America. I love the Constitution. I love the First Amendment. I want to carry an all us. I love property. And let me tell you something. If you care about your country, read Ludwig von Mises and the Six Lessons of the Austrian Economic School, motherfuckers.
29: Rose Park to the trading floor of the Merc. He's fought for every dollar he's ever earned. And now, with personal liberty and our system of capitalism under assault in America, he's here to seize back our rights from the government. With a cigar in one hand and a copy of the Declaration of Independence in the other, he's Sean Thompson. And This is the Sean Thompson Show.
1: Some folks are born made to wave the flag. Ooh, they're red, white, and blue.
12: For 56 years, 56 years, a lifetime, my next guest has been fighting the Leviathan, fighting for Americanism, American principles, understanding how important it was. And for a while, he had his back against the ropes. After all, he was fighting the entire government. The entire government that was dead set on making Americans subservient to a world order rather than understanding American law, American principles. My next guest understands both, and he fought for over half a century to protect them. I love having him on, and I truly do. He is my favorite lawyer, and that is... That's not as big of a compliment as it should be. He's my extra favorite lawyer. John O'Connor, author of Postgate. How are you?
13: Sean, my favorite talk show host.
12: Well, I have to tell you, it's amazing to see the infrastructure, literally, that you fought against. You went and tried to use the law as the American shield, the American spear when needed. It's all being torn asunder by Donald Trump. I don't think people understand how he is ripping apart that new world order, supply chain, finance chain, foreign policy chain, foreign dominance of the most important commodity in the universe chain. He is rewriting the way in which we were crippled. And I know you understand it. Everything from Venezuela to Iran to the Panama Canal. I mean, I think it's beautiful. And I love the way he's doing it because he's doing it rapidly, isn't he?
13: Yeah. I mean, all the very big things that you're talking about, the most important things, getting rid of, helping out with Venezuela, getting rid of Iran's and their nukes, and trying to get rid of stupid climate stuff, that really is nothing but a bog, on everyone and causes high prices. You talk about affordability. How much has climate stuff caused in terms of affordability? But with all that, my only worry, Sean, and I'll get this out, is that I want Trump to keep his coalition together, and I hope he really kind of gets it together here. And some of the stuff that he's doing that allowed Democrats to criticize him, like on this 1776 fund, that's a little bit too much for me. But I say that because I just want to be honest with you that I do think that all the good things, all the important things, he's doing very well. And people don't understand how well he bluffs. They don't understand what he's doing when he's bluffing and getting good things for America. So I'm always in his corner. I just don't want to see his coalition lost because of a couple things he does out of understandable pique and retribution. I understand he's been screwed over terribly, and he should be doing something to rectify it. I just sometimes he goes too far. That's all I would say.
12: Well, and that, you know, too far is the name of my boat. That and Topless Tuesdays. However, I think you have to in this vein, and I'm going to tell you why. I have never thought he's doing it for himself. If you've ever, I know people that know him. I've only been around him once, and I was invited to Mar-a-Lago, and I went. But there's a difference. I didn't have any conversation or existential, philosophical breakthrough with him. Not at all. I shook his hand, and that was it. I don't want to make you think anything, but. To understand him the way you follow him, right? From the 70s, right. Just like you. From the 70s, he comes on the scene. He's got the dad's money. He's going to take New York by storm. And you look at how he bought Mar-a-Lago from the Post family, or tried to give it to the government. The government lost it. And all the things. I don't think for one minute this is about him and his money. I think he is probably shocked at how well things have turned out for him. But I do think it's for his friends. And what I mean by that is Rudy Giuliani. And the abuse, the lawfare, the outrageous stripping of his assets, humiliating him, stripping him of his law degree, character assassination is unbelievable. Now you just take him, just him. Mike Lindell, who I have met and I have had conversations. And let me tell you something. First time I met him, I said, boy, oh boy, this guy's the Energizer Bunny. He admits he was a crackhead. It's an amazing story, but never political until Donald Trump. And what they were fighting for is what I believe is the most important thing. Time. Time is the enemy of me, of you, of a baby, of an old man. Time is the one thing you can never get back. Never. So when you look at this fraud that was the election of Joe Biden, and John, you know, I've been blessed to know you for a few years, have you on. I never bought that Joe Biden won. When you have Sidney Powell, who also was character assassinated, look at those people that fought to prove what now is an admission of Fulton County, an admission of Arizona,

0: and absolutely, beyond the shadow of a doubt, unequivocally, use the power of the Department of Justice to persecute its political enemies. I say double it.
1: Well, that's right. And I think, Sean, in terms of some of these folks that were given no bail, forget even about the imprisonment sentences.
0: Yeah.
1: A lot of people were restricted from getting bail just by fiat. Oh, as if somebody is going to flee the country because they got caught wandering around, with horns on their head, you know. And the fact is that if you read the Senate report, which nobody ever pays attention to, they did a 96-pager well before the House joke of a hearing. And that 96-page report written by Amy Klobuchar and the good guy from Ohio, I'm thinking of his name,
0: I know who you're talking about. I can't think of it either.
1: Real good guy. And it tells you how the FBI knew that the few bad guys were in the lurch waiting to do things, and they're just a few of them, but they're planning on storming the doors, and all they needed to do, the Capitol Police, was heed the FBI's hair on fire warning, stop these guys, it never would have happened. As to everybody else, they were prosecuted for doing nothing but wandering around. Now, I don't mind a sentence of a couple months about guys who are really doing bad things, but beyond that, most of these people were held without bail, just falsely imprisoned. It's terrible, but they happened to him. And
0: And I mean, you look at the fact that we have now the vest video from the copper, the dirty Democrat cop who thinks he's a tough guy with the neck tattoos, and he's yelling during the hearing. I like to slap the dung out of that moron. However, he got his video. He faked it. He faked, never was injured. What's his name? Filoni? Another reason my grandfather would be spinning in his grave like he was on a Black and Decker. He couldn't stand scumbag Italians. But this is what they are. And the cop that shot Ashley Babbitt, 99 pounds, without a gun. I've been arrested 100 times. I'm a lot more dangerous than Ashley Babbitt. Nobody ever shot me in the neck point blank. I'll tell you, there's a lot of retribution that needs to come. And when it comes to keeping the coalition together, I think it's brilliant what he did, and I'll tell you why. Tom Massey, did you see the makeover after his first wife died? See that?
1: No, I didn't. Oh, I didn't notice it. Yeah.
0: John, you know, it's an old card player trick. I try to notice everything. He was humdrum. He looked like a librarian before when he was married. All chubby. The old lady, sick, tragedy, dies. Within 3 months, he marries the girl that's half his age who worked for him in his campaign office in Washington. Now, the other girl that worked for him in his campaign office, she put an ethics complaint at the same time. This is all public knowledge, John. You would find it fascinating. Said he sexually harassed her. Then she's got the tape. She's testimony. So I say shake out the Tom Massey. Shake out the bad guys, because these are the guys that are waiting to stab you in the way they stabbed everybody from Nixon to Reagan anyway.
1: Well, you've just explained a lot about Massey. He's really playing to the crowd. There have been some funny comments about how he had damp linguine hair. And, you know, he does try to, I don't know what he's trying to do there, be some kind of a boy singer or something, but he's a weird dude, let me put it that way.
0: Yeah. And now we know that the money, all the accusations about AIPAC, did you notice how they spread that rumor about FARA, Foreign Agent Registry, right? Well, that's for foreign. Yeah. AIPAC, they're Americans. They're an American lobbying firm. They're subjected to the laws, the rules, the regulations of disclosure that all American lobbying firms have. But if you listen for the last, 5 years, why aren't they registered? The Jews run the world. And now you find out Qatar, that has 350,000 people, gives 3 times the money AIPAC gives. Saudi Arabia gives 4 times the money AIPAC gives. If you look at all these Islamo-run countries, they give way more than the Jews. But Massey is going to indict his opponent as being an asset of Israel. Well, all that money, that $10 million he had in his coffer, I want a forensic audit. I want to know if there's a dollar in there from Qatar. Because there is, that backs, what the hell's his name? His father ran the Voice of America. Tucker Carlson. That's who started him, was the Qatar guy. The guy was half Iranian, half Pakistani. He banks in Qatar. He financed the Clintons. I mean, there's a lot going on, and they're hoping everybody's stupid to just buy the talking points. But the bigger picture is, if we're going to stand for something, we can't bow for anything.
1: Well, Sean, maybe Massey should have been pointed out that Israel's one of these things called an ally, and they're helping fight one of these things called an enemy.

0: and Massey wants to do something about him, come on. This is an, you know, Iran is not just a threat to Israel. I'm sorry. They've got some ICBMs that can reach, remember, death to America is one of their sayings, not just death to Israel, but death to America. And their ICBMs are almost, have the range almost to get to America. And so let's see what happens in New York and Washington, D.C. if, in fact, this war had not happened. You know, you could imagine when those cities got nuked, what they would do. Oh, somebody's to blame, and it's probably Trump to blame at that point.
1: Yeah. If I still drank, I would bet you a schlitz that they're going to hit him again this weekend, just for old time's sake. I think Trump's going to wipe him out this weekend, but we'll see. And one thing's for certain, at least they're nervous. At least the scoundrels in our government who have been hiding there to upend presidents who wanted to change things, they're very nervous. So when they give me a resignation, a guy who's been at the Treasury office, you resigned for this, but you didn't resign for the $2 trillion Joe Biden gave away his last year under the Inflation Reduction Act to Somalians? You were cutting the checks. You're the chief legal treasurer officer. You didn't know about Somalia? You didn't know about the foreign policy money that has been stolen from us all over the world? And now you're going to stand on principle? I think this is what irritates me the most, is this phony virtue that bureaucrats pretend to have, when the reality is they're trying to be a forever bureaucracy in spite of any president or the will of the people.
0: Well, that's right. And what was happening during Biden is these various programs were getting goosed up to give far more than they should have been giving out there in aid, including to people that were not legally supposed to get it. But nobody said anything about it. And that's okay. They can do that because they're really conscientious, cool people. They're giving to all these needy people. The fact that they're not citizens doesn't seem to bother them. But God help us if these guys, if Trump does something they don't like. So, no, there's all sorts of hypocrisy. And the problem with our system is, with the deep state, started by Woodrow Wilson, we now have people that are unelected bureaucrats that can control us. And the Democrats have learned how to use those bureaucracies to their benefit. They play them like a fiddle, and they're giving out money to their supporters, to the NGOs. The NGOs are contributing to their campaign. The cycle goes on, and people can't understand why we have deficits. We're collecting $5 trillion a year, and we're in a deficit mode. Why?
1: Cloward Piven.
0: Here we are.
1: Yeah, Cloward Piven taking control of the Treasury. That's why they're trying to bankrupt us, not just through Chicago welfare. They're trying to bankrupt us through failed plans you can never really trace back to where the money goes. I mean, it's so unbelievable, the $30 trillion that has been added since Barack Obama was a moron that couldn't make his car payment as a state senator in Chicago. It's really impressive, though, to see how nervous all of these people are at just the little things Donald Trump is doing. But some of the things he should get credit for is he took on the same people you took on, the cartel of OPEC, and he did it by just attacking Iran, and he changed the course of what is the most important commodity in the universe and how it'll be priced. And now he has Middle Eastern allies. That's a big, big deal that I don't think people are talking about in the right fashion, do you?
0: Oh, no. Now Trump has got it so that we are oil dominant and we dominate the world. And especially with the brilliant Abraham Accords, we're in sync with the Middle East oil producers who want peace and want us to protect them. And they're now in alliance with, to some degree, with Israel. So Trump has created a more peaceful world. We're now oil dominant. And therefore, we have big weapons to keep things peaceful, and also to keep America prosperous, because fossil fuel is a great weapon in the world now. You need it for data centers, for example, and China ain't got it.
1: No.
0: China needs us to get them oil. So now we can keep, Trump has done such big things, people don't really appreciate what he's done.
1: No. And history hopefully will vindicate him in the way it's proved you right all these years. I'm that serious about that. And when you look at the way in which the Chevron deference was bastardized and the power and the green energy movement, always, always about keeping us low, keeping our companies low. And today, before the show, I'm just thinking and I'm looking up some stuff. Do you know that today, before Memorial Day, we exported 10.2 million barrels of oil today? And when Jimmy Carter told Americans that we were going to run out of oil, that was what America used every day. And he told Americans that we had to be afraid the oil was going to run out. The Iranians had us. The Middle East had us. We were subjected to whatever the whims were of OPEC and the rest of it. Look at how wrong that stupid son of a dog has been proven. This isn't me saying it and my grandfather who said it immediately or you. This is the fact. And when you talk to these Democrats, I'm done arguing with them, John. There is no arguing with a cultist. It's like talking to an Iranian. What this is now is this is the fact. You can argue with the fact, but we're going to move along. And I think this is exactly the right jerk to do it. Because if you're going to do it, John, you have to be a jerk.
0: Yeah. And you do need to do it. And also, I think one of the things Trump has done is he's taken the steam out of this climate change. I mean, for how many years have they been saying we only have 12 more years? They've been saying it now for about 36.
1: Let me tell you now something.
0: The world should have ended three times.
1: Yeah, we both had thicker hair and could do more push-ups. There's no question about it. And, you know, you wonder if people forget. Are there enough of us alive to remember those Carter years when for the first time in American history, a president came on television and told the people, you're going to have to get used to living low. This is the other difference. Yeah. He's nonstop. You had Joe Biden on a changing table waiting for a Secret Service guy with a diaper bag. This guy's given press interviews, the likes of which nobody's seen. He walks around, he can't wait to talk to somebody. It's refreshing, and I think the people recognize the only reason he did that is he's not cultivated as a politician his whole life. This is a guy that wants to get stuff done. I think that he's building an appetite up where the people are never going to accept career politicians again.
0: Well, I think you're right. And my only caution is I think what he's done is wonderful for our society, and I have no apologies for him. If I were sitting in a room next to him, if he actually would listen to me, I'd say, okay, cool your jets a little bit to the midterms on some of this frippery that you know, but basically you're doing all the right things.
1: Yeah.
0: You're doing all the right things, just, you know, I love his bluster. The problem is sometimes you got to cool it because basically the left and all the media, they love nothing more than some, you know, meaningless verb that he says to make a big deal about it. And people who don't know any better think, oh, this is a terrible guy. Look what he said yesterday when it's just a throwaway comment. People of common sense know that. But the problem is there are people out there yelling and screaming to get some of the voters in the middle. I'm very concerned about those voters in the middle who, you know, you wonder how anybody can be undecided today, but there are those people. And he's done such wonderful things, and I wish more people would talk about how he has saved the Western world with this Iraq bombing.
1: Oh, it's amazing.
0: Saved the Western world.
1: Saved our economy. How we are reprivatizing the economy from the fraud of green energy swindles, where every Democrat sets up their wife's moron cousin in some front LLC and they steal the money. I think... I agree with what you're saying if it would have been the 2018, 2019. But I think after forcing 370 million people to live through an illegitimate dementia patient as a president, while the children of the Democrat mafia stole our money, I think now I'm going to go with the Karate Kid. I love that movie. Sweep the leg, John Connor. Sweep the leg! Let's rip them out!
0: That's right. And per your talk about the 2020 election... I've written a lot about that. There were 40,000 votes in three states that would have elected Trump. One of them, Wisconsin, should have been gone the other way. The Supreme Court, Democrat Supreme Court, went the wrong way on it. It was clear that that should have been won. And then you had 10,000 votes in Georgia, 11,000, and 11,000 in Arizona, where you can clearly prove those 11,000 were invalid for various reasons that are very easy to prove. And there's Trump's election right there. You don't need to prove a lot to say that he won.
1: Well, Fulton County admitted to 370,000 ballots not having the seal on it. 370,000 ballots. And when you look at Rudy Giuliani and what they did to that guy, how they fast-tracked that that lawfare, that case, wouldn't let him appeal, and then stripped him of his assets. You're a lawyer. I've been through a few of these arguments myself. Nothing happens that fast. Nothing. Here's a guy who's been nothing but an outstanding prosecutor. What do you mean you're not going to let him appeal? You fast-tracked all of that? And you look at the way in which they brought up Trump. There was no plaintiff on an argument of debt he paid back and insurance policies where there were no claims? This is the beauty.
0: Yeah.
1: And as long as you stay on offense and you keep reminding people, if you think Trump did something wrong with a fund, why do you think that Obama... when he freed the FALN terrorists, 100 bombings in New York and Chicago, 100 bombings, 6 Americans dead. He freed these rat terrorists for FALN, and nobody said a fracking word except talk radio? So,
0: oh, nobody does. Yeah. Nobody does.
1: No. Those were Americans that were killed by this terrorist organization, and he let the scumbags walk free. And to this day, whatever happened to them? Did they get money? Were they set up in some phony fund where an NGO made them millionaires? You know, John, it's because I think we're done playing patty cake. To me, if someone tells you they're a Democrat, it's a confession. You're either a scumbag or a moron. But I mean, I'm a neighborhood guy. I'm never going to be a lawyer, but I got a good one by the name of John O'Connor.
0: Well, Sean, I'll tell you, it's really the people who lead the whole Democratic charge. I've got a lot of nice friends who watch CNN and they don't know any different and they haven't learned to think for themselves. And I, you know, they're nice people.
1: Yeah.
0: And those are the people that I think can be persuaded. They just have to understand that they're not being told the truth by some of these places, that they're just being, they're just not, they just aren't. That's all. Right.
1: Well, this is why when I scorch the earth, you come in and tell everybody he didn't mean it. We're going to be a perfect team. You just got to stay my lawyer for the next 10 years, all right?
0: Yep, exactly.
1: Thank you, John O'Connor, for always making time, but more importantly, for the 54 years of constant fighting for us. I appreciate you.
0: Sean, you're great. Take care now.
1: You too, John. We'll be back with your calls and comments.
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1: Oh, that's great. I was talking to Suit. I love the people at work. I really do. I make fun of them, but I love them. They're great guys. Great guys. And we were talking about the golf outing. It's the next time I have to come back. And it's so much fun. It really is. But we were talking about Tunnel to Towers Foundation and what they have been able to do. And when I first started with the show, it was 6 years ago, I got my own show, Squirrel, give or take. And I was talking to Frank from Tunnel to Towers, and then at that time there was another guy. I kept calling the wrong name. I kept calling him Harry, but his name wasn't Harry. Anyway, they had this idea that they were going to buy. Market was different. Joe Biden just getting warmed up with the campaign, and if he won, all kinds of different stuff was going to happen. And COVID was going on. And they said, well, everyone's going to sell hotels in decent areas, in non-Democrat areas, because the Democrats knew we could pack those with illegal aliens and make a fortune. However, in decent areas, motels were not doing well. They went in and they bought them up, and they said, we're going to reorganize it, we're going to rehab them to where there's studios for veterans. So the veterans can just come in, and down in the lobby, we're going to have training facility for jobs, we'll have therapy for drugs and all kinds of stuff. And they do that right now. And they couldn't do that if people didn't participate in these golf outings and different fundraisers for Tunnel to Tower. It is the best organization ever. So if you want to accomplish a plethora of good deeds and have a great time, June 15th at McRae Memorial Golf Club in Barrington, we've got twosomes and foursomes. If you're a onesome, call up. They'll figure something out for you. And it's going to be just a blast. Tee times in the morning, tee times in the afternoon. Myself, Prof, Amy. We're all there, but more importantly, you're there, and Tunnel to Towers is there. And a portion of all of that goes to Tunnel to Towers. And if you make the decisions for a company or you own a company and you buy a foursome, we here at AM560 will give you a marketing campaign that includes 25 one-minute commercials. And officially, not really, but 50, 30-second, I think I would go with. But that's just me. That's not in the copy. 25 one-minute commercials to air 7 days a week. 5 in the morning till 8 in the evening, the most important times, along with the digital marketing analysis of what you could do to improve sales and continue these fantastic deals. 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When we get back, is my guy calling in? We got a public service announcement by Hochberg that you need to hear. City of Chicago's attacking another entrepreneur, but he's going to bring us up on that. And by the way, he's got hair like the Monopoly guy all of a sudden. I don't want to help him. He's aging terribly. That'll be after Mike Scott.
9: Good evening, Sean. Considerably cloudy and breezy in the QC Kinetics newsroom. Secretary of State Marco Rubio visiting Sweden on Friday for a meeting with NATO foreign ministers as he tries to ease tensions between the U.S. and NATO allies. U.S. lawmakers are once again trying to make daylight saving time permanent. In 2022, the Senate tried to make it year-round, but the measure did not pass. A police officer was shot Friday morning at a hospital in Michigan City. According to Indiana State Police, the officer is in critical but stable condition after being shot around 7 a.m. at Franciscan Health. There is a suspect in custody. The Bears are reaffirming plans that they're leaving the city of Chicago. The team releasing a statement saying they've exhausted every opportunity to stay in the city. The Bears say the only sites under consideration for a new stadium are Arlington Heights and Hammond, Indiana. The news is a service of the daily podcast of Chicago's Morning Answer and the Sean Thompson Show. 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Now with a check of the roads, here's Jill Urchak.
10: On the Eden's outbound trip, 20 minutes to Lake Cook Road with a stall on the right shoulder at Skokie. Kennedy outbound 45, downtown 2 O'Hare. Delays in the express, Damon to the Eden's. Eisenhower out 25 to Wolf, 45 to 355 crash at Mannheim on the side. And the Stevenson outbound trip is not too bad, 35 out to the Veterans Memorial. 20 minutes going out on the Ryan Tite in the express, 51st to Marquette. Still heavy along DuSable Lakeshore Drive and the Tri-State either way. The Jane Addams is okay, but the Reagan and 355 stop and go in both directions on those as well. 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
11: Now, your official weather forecast from the Air Right Heating and Cooling Weather Center.
12: Tonight, expect cloudy skies with a few showers and a low of 55. Moving into Saturday, there will be a passing morning shower followed by thick cloud cover reaching a high of 66. Saturday night will bring mostly cloudy conditions with a chance of a late thunderstorm in some areas and a low of 56. I'm meteorologist Jason Caterina on AM 560, The Answer.
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22: All gave some. Some gave all.
1: So, I tease him a little bit, Squirrel. It's true, I do. But he is a magnanimous son of a gun and has been since the day I met him. He's always doing something for other people. I absolutely love him. Just a little confused by his new hairdo and his aging. Looks like he needs a monocle and his face makes me hungry. David Hochberg!
23: First of all, I've been complimented on my new hairstyle. I've been told I look like a cross between George Clooney and Richard, what's the guy's name?
1: Well, whoever's telling you that needs a job. Would you go to Brandon Johnson's barber? You look like a Q-tip. What the hell is it? Somehow you made it look worse. All right, go ahead.
23: Richard Gere.
1: Yeah, oh Richard yeah. Gere. Yeah, if Richard Gere let himself go and opened up a restaurant and couldn't sell any of the food, hey, nice rack. But go ahead.
23: such an it's your show. I got to be polite. Yeah, you are an a-hole.
1: Be nice. Just don't pierce your nipples. Everyone will know. Go ahead.
23: I know. So I got word of a guy on the south side of Chicago. It's Mr. Schrader. He owns a company called Schrader's Goods. He's been selling T-shirts and hats and, you know, just activewear geared towards firefighters because he has firefighters in his family for the past 17 years, Sean. 17 yeah. years since Daley was mayor. So through Daley, through Emanuel, through Lightfoot, and now good old BJ, Mayor BJ, right, is in office. 17 years minding his own effing business at 3145 West 111th Street in the Mount Greenwood area of Chicago on the south side there. Schrader's, S-H-R-A-D-E-R apostrophe S, You go to Schrader's Goods. Don't go online. He had to shut the website down because I posted something earlier, and his website sales went crazy. These no good bastards in the city of Chicago sent him a cease and desist order.
0: So what?
23: 2 days ago. 2 days ago, because he was using the CFD logo on his stuff, right? So this is where firefighters go, where families of firefighters, if they had a kid, you know, family would go in there and get a onesie for the baby, you know, t-shirts for the kids. You know what I'm saying? I mean, the guy's...
1: So he was... Wait a minute. Are you telling me they went after him for copyright infringement?
23: Yeah. They want to shut him down. They basically essentially told him, right? I'm getting the second hand. He's coming on my show tomorrow at noon on GN. So
1: you figure you'd try it out on mine. Hey, thanks.
23: Yeah. No, go ahead. No problem. I heard about it at like noon today. I'm like, what are you talking about, right? So, you know, a buddy of mine lives on the south side of Mount Greenwood. He's like, people down here are sideways. There's lines outside this guy's door. He gets a cease and desist 48 hours ago.
1: Oh.
23: It tells him, hey, no call. John, nothing. Nothing. Not like, hey, you know what? You're using this and logo. Maybe we could work something out. You know, there's no place to go on the CFD fire department to buy this stuff. This guy's an entrepreneur, 17 years, minding his own business. Not a peep. Not a peep. City of Chicago sends him a cease and desist. You got until January, June 1st to sell your inventory, because if you sell anything after that, we're coming after you. So I did an emergency press conference. I sent you the video.
1: Yeah.
23: Right?
1: Just
23: like, hey, let's help this guy out. I go online to try to buy $100 worth of stuff. You know, $25, he's not gouging anybody. It's $20, $25 a shirt. And, you know, he had to shut the website down. I couldn't place the order. So my buddy's making a trip over there tomorrow. He lives like on 108th and Western over there. He's going to stop over and get me some gear. So,
1: well, what you need is a lawyer. What you need is a lawyer. And the reason
23: he's got a lawyer. He's got a lawyer.
1: Because you have to understand what he's established, basically. You know, I mean, I don't know the exact nuances of licensing, but the fact is the people who are purchasing his items, if what you're telling me is right, are the government employees themselves. The government knew about 100%. His store for multiple administrations. They didn't say anything. They didn't ask for anything. And to
23: 17 years.
1: But to have a demand where you have to sell your inventory, you're out of business. I mean, there has to be some sort of recourse. What if he's not on a month to month? What if he's got a 5-year lease? I mean, that's a lot going on, man. So I hope that he's getting the good counsel he needs.
23: He is. Local two of the firefighters, locals behind him.
1: Oh, really? He's got the firefighter union that's saying,
23: yeah,
1: go.
23: Yeah.
1: Oh. Man,
23: the firefighter union is backing this guy. He said, he told me.
1: You know what
23: buddy,
1: you should tell
23: right
1: him to again, do? You're doing this all wrong. You got to tell him. Does he have nice legs? Tell him to put on high heels and start to date Ed Burke, somebody related to Ed Burke. Next thing you know, he'll get one of those kiosks in O'Hare Airport. Pay no rent. Everybody gets a kickback. Did you see? I mean, get the hell out of here. Such a disgusting joke.
23: Is this so effed up? I mean, 17 years, four administrations, 200 and some days before this clown Mayor BJ is out of office, because the people in Chicago should get their heads out of their asses and wake up. Maybe more than 18% will vote.
1: Why don't you ask Mayor Johnson if he can use his wife's office? What does his wife do? Why does his wife have an office in City Hall?
23: Who the hell knows?
1: His wife's got an office. What do you do? Just scam after
23: but that's
1: scam.
23: Okay. Yeah. But that's okay. But this guy, this poor schlub, busting his ass every day for 17 years, selling T-shirts at $20 a pop, and patches for $3 to $5 a pop, and
1: so
23: T-shirts for $10 to $12.
1: In the letter, does it talk about, you know, when the village went after me and when the Elmhurst, they give you a per diem charge, right? While you fight them, they give you a citation. Yeah, this is how they get you. So while you fight them, they give you a citation of like $100 a day. So even though you have the lawyer and the rest, you're going to pay an extra $3,000 a month to stay in business just to fight them.
23: Sure.
1: And there's no wiggle on that because it's a municipality and the power of all that bull dung. So they could really go at him. Did you read the paperwork? Does he have a per diem charge?
23: Power on you.
1: Well,
23: yeah, I don't know all the details. Listen, I get a call at 12. I lose my mind. At 12:15, I make a video. I put it up. You know, everybody bombed his website because, you know, this poor guy's got inventory, right? He's got 8 days there.
1: You want to know what he should do? Is go to Tennessee or Florida, where all the Chicagoans are, do the same freaking thing. Nobody's going to bother him there.
23: Right. Let them come.
1: Oh, and then the air smells better. Crap? I believe it all. Are you nuts? Do I believe it? What are you, nuts? You know where I'm from?
23: I know.
1: I'm amazed that he still doesn't have his underwear in his mouth. That's the real shocking part. I mean, I guess you don't know the power of tyranny, the power of corruption, until it points at you. But he knows now.
23: Right.
1: It's really double a good barrels. Story. Well, I'm glad you brought this out. And listen, if you ever need to make money, I'm going to send that picture you sent me to the guy who owns Pompeii. It's a wonderful restaurant. And your face makes me hungry. It's going to do the same to other people. I think you're really missing an opportunity here. You know what I mean? Just take a look at it and go back and
23: sell my face.
1: Listen, go to that barber and demand your money back. All right, brother. You, in the meantime, thanks for always doing the right thing and sticking up for people.
23: All right, brother. Talk to you. Thanks for the opportunity to have come on and talk about it. Talk to you later.
1: Call me anytime. I love you. Goodbye. We'll be back.
0: Marxists, socialists, and communists are not welcome on the Sean Thompson Show on AM 560. 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
1: Oh, I've got so much to cover. So much to cover. And these fraud, red pig senators. Honestly, do you want to talk about disgusting? Do you remember when they voted themselves for a $500,000 payoff? And nobody said a word. Not a word! Sure, you were victims of the Biden administration. Give each other $500,000. Have a good time, you filthy dogs. Andrew, Sherrillville, Indiana.
24: What did Barack Obama say when George Soros told him he was going to make him his puppet?
1: Do I have to keep my pants on?
24: He said, I hope it's a hand puppet.
1: Oh, ba-dum-bum. We were along the same lines. He's easier than Kamala Harris. Just ripping her shirt off every time you say hello to that whore. Mitchell, Des Plaines.
25: Hey, Sean, you know, if you take COVID, then you take 2020 election, and you take January 6th, and you draw a straight line, a parallel, you find out that they are the biggest liars. It was all done by design, creating the greatest red herring ever.
1: And
25: now, let me ask this.
1: Mm-hmm.
25: Do you think if J. Edgar Hoover was the director of the FBI. Okay, now I want you to suspend your disbelief because obviously you know the history. He wasn't, you know, he died 68. If he was the director of the FBI in his old ways, do you think this would happen? Please.
1: When you say this, be specific. What this? Do I think that anything has changed under the blackmail scheme of J. Edgar Hoover or the CIA? No. So if you're asking me, you know, to me, the difference between J. Edgar Hoover and the CIA is J. Edgar Hoover had a thong on, and that's it. Okay? Feel free to use that. Oh, I got Linda on the line. I don't have time for Linda? No? Linda, I will miss you. Unfortunately, time is the enemy of us all. We'll be back as soon as they let me.
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1: So when I saw I was going to interview the executive director of the Alliance of Healthcare Sharing Industries, I always loved that. And then I saw a name I didn't recognize, but I did recognize it. It turns out Illinois' one-time senator is now the executive director of the Alliance of Healthcare Sharing Industries. It's crucially important we understand there are many ways to take down Obamacare, which is really not about healthcare. It's about backdoor nationalizing the American healthcare system. And we're still going to do it, no matter who's doing it. So Randy will come on after Foxweiser.
10: The president hits the road. I'm Tom Graham, Fox News. President Trump holding a campaign-style rally, making a stop in his original home state.
12: And under the Trump administration, we're doing everything we can to bring New York back in bigger, better, stronger than ever before.
10: The president speaking in a small community about 30 miles north of New York City. Trump is expected to ramp up campaign-style events as the November midterm elections draw closer. The El Salvadorian national, whose cause became a rallying point for critics of President Trump's immigration policies, got a court win today in Tennessee. Charges against Kilmer Abrego-Garcia have been tossed.
13: U.S. District Judge Waverly Crenshaw granted Abrego-Garcia's dismissal motion for what he and his lawyers claimed was a selective, vindictive prosecution. The defendant was accused by the DOJ in a human smuggling case. He was at one point deported to his native El Salvador last year, but the courts ordered the federal government to facilitate his return. Judge Crenshaw, in his study of the evidence, said if Abrego-Garcia had not successfully challenged the deportation, the prosecution he threw out would not have been brought. The government says it still wants to deport him to a third-party country, such as Liberia. Grinnell Scott, Fox News.
10: Tulsi Gabbard says she's stepping down as Director of National Intelligence.
14: Gabbard posted on social media a copy of a letter she wrote to President Trump. She wrote, "I must submit my resignation. Unfortunately, effective June 30th, my husband Abraham has recently been diagnosed with an extremely rare form of bone cancer. He faces major challenges in the coming weeks and months. At this time, I must step away from public service."
10: Fox's David Spunt in Washington. President Trump offering her praise on Wall Street. The Dow hitting an all-time high again today, closing up 294 points. The NASDAQ gained 51, while the S&P 500 climbed nearly 28 points. 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
9: 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We've got the answer from the AM 560 Traffic Center.
15: On the outbound Edinger, in good shape, the Kennedy, downtown to O'Hare, 40 minutes. The express lanes remain stop and go, Kimball to the Edens. Eisenhower is getting better, 40 minutes out to 390 from the post office. Stevenson outbound, that one is a half hour to get to 355. On the Dan Ryan downtown out to 95th, 20 minutes. Delays on the outbound Ford, 115th to Bobie and Wood, that's all construction. Still jammed on the Tri-State and DuSable Lakeshore Drive either way, but the Jane Addams is better. Eastbound Reagan still tight, as well as southbound 355 with a stall on the exit ramp to North Avenue. This report is a service of the daily podcasts of Chicago's Morning Answer and The Sean Thompson Show. 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From the AM 560 Traffic Center, I'm Jill Urchak.
9: Now, your official weather forecast from the AirRight Heating and Cooling Weather Center.
26: Tonight, expect cloudy skies with a few showers and a low of 55. On Saturday, there will be a passing morning shower, then mainly overcast conditions with a high of 66. Saturday night will bring mostly cloudy skies with the possibility of a late thunderstorm in some areas and a low of 56. I'm meteorologist Jason Caterina on AM 560, The Answer.
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17: From the streets of Melrose Park to the trading floor of the Merc, he's fought for every dollar he's ever earned. And now, with personal liberty and our system of capitalism under assault in America, he's here to seize back our rights from the government. With a cigar in one hand and a copy of the Declaration of Independence in the other, he's Sean Thompson. And this is the Sean Thompson Show.
18: Some folks are born made to wave the flag. Ooh, they're red, white, and blue.
1: I was thinking about the best way to start the segment. And to me, the reality is you have to understand exactly what Obamacare was, is, and the intention behind it. You see, Barack Obama never did anything in his life. Anything. He was a lawyer that nobody can find much of what he did in the private sector. One thing's for certain, he was always just a scandal away from a financial crime, whether it's buying the phony mansion and having Tony Resco's wife buy the empty lot and Rod Blagojevich's wife be the real estate broker and assemble the parcels at a closing, which in the real estate business is unheard of. But moreover, to realize that Barack Obama was late on his fracking car payment and getting his money from some half-assed gangster in the first ward.
19: It will actually reduce the deficit by $4 trillion over the long term. Reducing the waste and inefficiency in Medicare and Medicaid will pay for most of this plan. It will slow the growth of health care costs for our families, our businesses, and our government. There will be a provision in this plan that requires us to come forward with more spending cuts if the savings we promised don't materialize.
1: Now, when this simpleton couldn't make his car payment, made that speech real nice, there were 50% more doctors, 50% more hospitals. And do you know your insurance premium was 10% of what it is today?
20: Obamacare was a lie from the beginning. They knew it was.
21: Yes.
20: They actively told lies in order to take over a third of the U.S. economy.
21: Yes.
20: And it has gone downhill ever since. What you don't know about Obamacare is that it has utterly destroyed the free market system.
21: Oh, yes.
20: You know, you've got the people who wrote the ACA, it wasn't written by Democrats.
21: Nope.
20: It was written by big pharmaceutical companies, big insurance companies, big hospital providers.
21: Yeah.
20: The unholy trinity got together and said, how can we create a system whereby trillions of dollars of taxpayer money will flow directly into our pockets?
21: Yes.
20: And that's what they did.
21: Yes.
20: Under ACA, it is no longer legal for doctors to go form their own hospital group. They can't do it.
21: Yep.
20: Under ACA, the licensing requirements for doctors have gotten so onerous and it's so expensive that you create literally a shortage of doctors that now drives the price up. And you've basically forced them, because of all your maniacal billing practices, that you have to essentially take insurance.
22: Really glad that it's not just...
1: And the funny thing is, it also allowed them to vertically integrate all. So insurance companies now own the entire supply chain of healthcare. My next guest was in Congress when this happened. He was fighting for Illinois back then, It's a very interesting background. I remembered when I heard his name. I said, boy, I can almost picture his face. Sure enough, it's the same Randy Holtgren, who is now the executive director of the Alliance of Healthcare Sharing Industries. How are you, Randy?
0: Great, Sean. Good to be with you. Thanks for having me on.
1: Well, it's such an unbelievably important topic that seems to get very little attention now. Now it used to get attention. People ran on it. They started the Tea Party because of it. There was a time when there was a better economic understanding, let alone the reality of how it would destroy and imprison Americans into this slave healthcare boondoggle that it is. And now you're subsidizing family of four for what I used to pay $528 a month for. Now it's $4,800 a month, and nobody talks to that. It's outrageous, Randy, isn't it?
0: It is. Yeah, it's just really sad, and a lot of people are suffering from it, just can't afford it, and it's exactly what you've said. You know, a lot of the promises that were made were absolutely not true, and they're hurting real people, working families, people who just want to provide for their families, care for their families, make sure they can get the care that they need. But, you know, the system has been dramatically negatively impacted. Like you said, so many doctors gone, so many hospitals gone, so much choice gone, and it breaks my heart. So very sad. And it actually passed right before I ran for Congress. So it was part of the reason I ran was Obamacare. And I think it's a big reason why I won back in 2010. You know, unfortunately, Illinois has changed quite a bit. The suburban districts that used to be really pretty good, strong Republican districts. A lot of people have left. You know, a lot of Republicans have gone to other states.
1: Well, let's hurry the interview up, Randy. I have to catch a flight. No, I'm kidding. Well, the thing is, it worked beautifully if you stop looking at it as a decent person, as somebody who bought the bull dung. If you look at it from a scallywag, from a corrupt profiteer of policy, it not only explains the mass explosion of what we call the national debt, but the cost. And you then realize that right up until Trump, and even now, the reason that politicians will sell their soul to the devil rather than argue on how it was passed and the scandal that used to be, from the Louisiana Purchase to the Cornhusker scandal, now you just subsidize 93% of Americans, Randy. 93% of Americans are subsidized because of ghetto care. And the life expectancy of Americans is 7 years lower than it was when they passed it. So what's the definition of failure in Washington, D.C.? Is there one?
0: Well, it sounds like you just gave it. You know, it absolutely didn't work. And, you know, the good news is there are some good options out there. It's one of the things I'm really excited about. And honestly, something I found from my family while I was in Congress, I just couldn't stand being on Obamacare. When we got elected, again, it was, you know, Nancy Pelosi said, you know, you could read the bill once it passed. And then they wrote it, too, that rank and file members of Congress had to be on Obamacare. Her team, her leadership got to be on the old government health care plan. The Senate stayed on the old government health care plan, but members of the House went on Obamacare. And so I couldn't take it. And so found an alternative that actually is a great alternative to Obamacare, to insurance, and that's healthcare sharing plans, healthcare sharing.
1: Oh,
0: ministries.
1: It's the best. It's the best.
0: Yeah,
1: and if you know, you went through it, we have a wonderful friend of the station, really. I don't even know if he listens to my show. See, Stephen Tucker is a brilliant guy. And I was able to meet him. He was in the insurance business. And he knew, first of all, it was going to make insurance companies massively rich. It was going to make very specific, very smart insurance brokers very rich, but he also knew what it was going to do. And it's fascinating when you read it, there were some ways to avoid it. I, for instance, went to one of those Christian Scientist places. I gave him the $50. Now I'm a Christian Scientist. I don't want anybody touching me. I specifically don't want any Democrat. But there were opportunities for exactly what the Alliance of Healthcare Sharing Industries is, or I thought it used to be called ministries.
0: What? Yeah, Alliance of Healthcare Sharing Ministries. So they're nonprofit groups, and it's like how it used to be, you know, where a neighborhood would actually take care of each other, communities would take care of each other before insurance became a huge bureaucracy, and so and a big moneymaker for these companies. So my sickness is making people a lot of money. This is going back to the way it used to be. We're neighbor took care of neighbor, that idea of caring for your neighbor, whether that neighbor is across the street or across the country, And that's really the idea of healthcare sharing ministries.
1: See, now, Randy, I know enough about you and how wonderful your family was and how they've always been.
0: Thank
1: and
0: you.
1: I love the aspect of this, right? But there's also something that needs to be, I think, brought into this conversation. And maybe it's what

0: One nation under God. Here's Franklin Graham.
1: I'm inviting you to join with us and to pray for America. Pray that we as individuals and as a nation turn to the God of our fathers, the God of the Bible.
0: As we approach America's 250th, join Franklin in praying for our nation every day. 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
2: Ministries out of Peoria, and it's about 300,000 families that share faith, share a commitment to healthy biblical lifestyle. And by doing this, we commit to a moral commitment to pay each other's medical bills. And Sean, I bet you my family and I have saved $100,000 or more in the last 14 years because of this. Plus, you know, the money that we're sending, I know exactly what it's going for. I'm not funding things that I disagree with, like you said, like abortions or other things. It's going to truly health needs, people who are committed to healthy lifestyles, biblical lifestyles. And again, it's just been such a sweet thing. Beyond that too, it's, you know, literally sending a check to another family somewhere in the country, caring for them in their time of need, but also writing a note and saying a prayer. Again, it's how it used to be, but somehow we've lost that, this bureaucracy of government and huge bureaucracies like insurance companies taking care of people. It doesn't work.
3: And think about what you get this for. This is the thing that gets lost in the argument. So you have, how many kids you have?
2: We've got four kids and four grandkids, two common, so going to be six. Two in the oven, so super excited about that.
3: This is so fantastic. But just think about you and your wife. You got six people, okay? And let's pretend that you don't have the grandkids or anything else. So now, if you were to go into I'm sorry, Randy, I'm a crass son of a gun. But then again, you know Melrose Parkers, right? The ghetto care. You go in the ghetto care, right? I got to pick, do I want the bronze? Do I want the silver and all this bull dung? And you tell me what it's where I put in their four kids. Whether they charge me it or not doesn't matter. Society is being billed for those six people in your family right now, $7,000, $6,400, especially if you go for the platinum. I mean, after all, Randy, you grew up in wheat and you part your hair to the side. You got to have the platinum. So you go on the platinum. Now you're 7,000. Now you may not pay that, but that's what somebody, society is paying. What does this cost you when you go through Alliance of Healthcare Sharing Ministries?
2: Yeah, again, so the Alliance is really a gathering of all these different ministries. The one that we're a part of, so I'm executive director of the Alliance, have been doing this for the last few months and just love it. It's something we're passionate about. But the individual ministries do things different ways. The one we're a part of with Samaritan Ministries, it's $724 a month that we send. So, you know, yeah, like you said, it's
3: 10%.
2: You know, significantly less. And then the other thing is, you know, we go into the doctor and ask the doctor how much something costs because we're cash pay. You know, it's all of our friends and neighbors, part of our ministry help who send cash for us to pay. But we ask the doctor how much it costs. And I can tell you, Sean, 90% of the time, the doctor has no idea what something costs. They have to call the insurance company to find out what it costs. They'll get a price and then they'll come back and say, well, they say it's going to be $3,000, but since we don't have to go through them, it'll be $1,100. You know, so almost always less than half the price of what the insurance company says. But again, it just shows the brokenness of the system where doctors who wanted to go into this work to care for people can't even really make decisions for the people because of the insurance companies and the lawyers that are telling them what they can do or have to do.
3: Well, the way you've destroyed the quality of care, you know, that goes without saying. We say 50% less doctors in hospitals, but how many people you disincentivize? And then you prop up this new industry that most people don't, now they don't realize how rare it used to be. A physician's assistant. What was that?
2: Yeah.
3: 30 years ago, who was a physician? You didn't have a physician assistant. You had a physician. You didn't have an assistant. You had a nurse. And now you look at, that's normal now. And you have somebody who's Googling your thing. And this is the other thing. Technology, Randy, is going to bail us out of this. There's no question in my mind. In the future, what is happening with technology, with AI, with robotics and the rest of it, I believe we're at the beginning of a very good time when it comes to reestablishing healthcare supremacy in the world, because that's what we were.
2: I think you're right.
3: As Americans, we were healthcare supreme. And now you saw this move of this communism Obama style brought in, the destruction. And I think people are recognizing the failure, and you and your organization, among with others, this is what really helped freedom survive, because you found a way to circumvent the arduous rules at 10% of the cost. You get a better healthcare service, and ultimately, it

0: it takes away the focus, Obamacare does, of nobody gets out alive anyway. Nobody. Right. Not me, not you, not our grandfathers, not our grandkids. And what you need to do is prepare through character, and that's really the other part of Alliance of Healthcare Sharing Ministries. It's character. You're only helping people of character, and I love that side of it. I'm just wondering why they're not totally confident. That should be the only way you sell it. I guarantee you none of your money will go to kill anybody's baby. I think we should start small. What do you think, Randy?
1: I like it. Well, no, you're right. And it's our hope is, again, we want people to take a look and see if it works for them. It's just been such a sweet thing for my family. It's been one of the best things that we've been a part of. And it's just this monthly reminder of the beauty of neighbor caring for neighbor. You know, that's, again, it's biblical. It's always been the best, most effective way to help somebody is I go across the street or next door to help somebody who's in need. And that's really what the idea of these healthcare sharing ministries are, is through technology, through these ministries. It's the ministries are all nonprofit. They make absolutely nothing off of my sickness. All they do is help connect people of shared faith, shared commitment to healthy lifestyles, and it just works. It's something that's been fantastic for us.
0: I'm curious to know your perspective, because you were raised by such good people. You were a good person, and you went into a very bad arena. I call it Caligula for nerds. I don't know how somebody. I'm curious to know. I mean, because I remember a lot of what you did when you were in there, or tried to do, I should say, and a lot of the positions you had. I'm curious to know how you view the Republic versus the way we were taught, because I think we're roughly the same age. I don't know for certain, but whatever.
1: Yeah, 60 for me. So
0: I'm younger.
1: A lot older than you.
0: Well, I could do more push-ups too, Randy. But we'll save that for next show. But here's the other thing that's interesting. You know, the way we grew up and the way we appreciated the principle of America and the Republic and the people we were around, our uncles who fought for the Nazis, the socialists, and the Marxists and the communists. But you go there and you lived it, right? And you're trying to do the right thing. How do you feel about our republic? Because, you know, I mean, I wrote a book. I called it What If It's All a Lie? Because, you know, that giveaway, it's a lie. But I'm curious to know how you view the chances of correcting it without somebody bold and brash enough to do what we're living through that may make people uncomfortable. However, at least some things have been corrected. I'm curious to know how you think we can correct it the old way we thought of it.
1: Yeah. Well, that's a great question. Something I think about a lot. You know, I think there's the three big ways that I see is, you know, just unfortunately tragedy, that sometimes something very significant, tragic brings us back to where we used to be, to understand what it means to be an American, what it means, you know, the freedom that has been fought for and people who've died for on Memorial Day weekend coming up, all the people who've sacrificed so much for us to live in this greatest country ever in the world. So, you know, unfortunately, sometimes it takes tragedy. Sometimes it takes just a great leader, you know, an inspiring leader that can draw people to something better. And then, you know, I think sometimes it's an act of God, to that by God's grace, he protects us from what we deserve, and the leaders and others that, I hate to say it, but sometimes we get the government we deserve. And
0: yes.
1: So we need to be engaged. We need to be a part of it. We need to, recognize that, public service is still important. It's not about building my brand. It's not about building my family's wealth. It's about service, women and men who served in the military, people who gave their lives for our country. That ought to be the same type of sacrifice. I look back at our founding fathers, and you know, they saw it as sacrifice, that they would go do this service for 6 years, 8 years, whatever, and then go back to their farm, go back to their shop. But it really has become this industry of government right now, and somehow that's got to break.
0: Now, Ro Khanna has traded 2,000 trading days since he's been in office. He's amassed a fortune of $170 million. So how much money did you make insider trading, Randy?
1: I didn't make any. I didn't get that memo somehow.
0: Son of a
1: you
0: gun.
1: Know, so I ended up coming out with less than,
0: when you went in.
1: But Yeah. But, you know, again, it was a great privilege. I was so honored to serve. It really was. Frustrating, incredibly frustrating.
0: Yes.
1: But also loved helping people, cutting through the red tape of bureaucracy, bringing adopted kids from China or other places, helping their family, you know, be able to go get them and bring them home.
0: Yes.
1: Back to America here. Beautiful thing. So anyhow, I loved it, even though I'm so glad I'm not doing it now.
0: Yeah, but I'm glad we're old, Randy. We remember when things were a lot better. So I appreciate you making time, and I love the fact that you're the executive director of the Alliance of Healthcare Sharing Ministries. What's the best place to go to the website? And, you know, I've been working on something when, you know, we were thinking about it. Think about it. Good people taking care of good people in bad times. There you go.
1: Yep.
0: I like it. Yeah, I won't charge you anything. I won't charge you anything.
1: I love it. I love it.
0: Where's the best place to go to this site?
1: Trademark that. Yeah, it really is. It's just, if you can just search Alliance for Healthcare Sharing Ministries, or it's AHCSM.org. That's a little harder to remember, but Alliance for Healthcare Sharing Ministries. And it's a great website, can explain all the wonderful ministries out there and wonderful stories of people who are being made healthy in their bodies, but also in their hearts through this great ministry.
0: Well, my best to you and your family, and God Thanks, bless Sean. The babies yet to be born. That's the best time of all excitement Absolutely. And optimism. I love it. I wish you and your Thank family you. The best. You stay in touch.
1: Thanks, if there's Sean. Anything you're the best.
0: You need, okay?
1: Thank you. Same. Thank you.
0: Thank you.
1: Talk to you soon.
0: We'll be back with your calls and comments.
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0: 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Terry's on the line. If you care to join us after news with Mike Scott.
3: Good afternoon, Sean. We're headed for a low of 54 with some showers overnight. In the QC Kinetics newsroom, I'm Mike Scott. Secretary of State Marco Rubio visiting Sweden Friday, calling out some NATO allies, mainly Spain, for refusing U.S. access to their military bases.
12: And when some of those bases are denied to you during a conflict that we're involved in, then you question whether that value is still there. So that's going to have to be discussed. There's no doubt about it.
3: A police officer was shot and critically hurt Friday morning at a hospital in Michigan City. Indiana State Police say the shooting happened around 7 a.m. at Franciscan Health. Loved ones and fellow firefighters gathered today to pay respects to a firefighter, Stephen Decker, who died during a training exercise last week. Decker was set to retire in November. Cubs and Sox back on the ball diamond tonight. 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Now with a check of the roads, here's Jill Urchak.
13: Here is a final check of the road southbound Tri-State. That's heavy into I-80, and that is due to an accident blocking two of the right lanes, but the Tri-State itself is still heavy both directions. DuSable Lakeshore Drive also jammed either way. Jane Addams is clear. The Reagan just slowing down east into the Tri-State. 355, though, looks good. Outbound Edens remains clear. The Kennedy downtown out to O'Hare, 38 minutes. Outbound Eisenhower, that checks in at 40 out to 390. Stevenson out to 355, 25. And the Dan Ryan downtown to 95th, 15 minutes. Inbound 4 to crash at 103rd off to the right shoulder. This report is a service of the AM 560 store. 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From the AM 560 Traffic Center, I'm Jill Urchak.
2: Now, your official weather forecast from the Air Right Heating and Cooling Weather Center.
14: Tonight, expect cloudy skies with a few showers and a low of 55. Moving into Saturday, there will be a passing morning shower followed by thick cloud cover reaching a high of 66. Saturday night will bring mostly cloudy conditions with a chance of a late thunderstorm in some areas and a low of 56. I'm meteorologist Jason Caterina on AM 560, The Answer.
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0: To give you an idea of the kind of scum we deal with in media, Tulsi's Out is the head of the Drudge Report. To not mention that she resigned because her husband has cancer and the magnanimous nature that she has is repulsive. But this is just the headline that the communist scum who fluff up traitors, treason, and policies meant to destroy you. This is what they have to do. Lie, cheat, and steal. It's all they're good at.
20: Politically, you just literally cannot do it. Okay, transparent financing, and let's have transparent financing, also transparent spending. I mean, this bill was written in a tortured way to make sure CBO did not score the mandate as taxes. If CBO scored the mandate as taxes, the bill dies. Okay, so it's written to do that. In terms of risk-rated subsidies, if you had a law which said healthy people are going to pay in, it made explicit that healthy people pay in and sick people get money, it would not have passed. Okay, just like the people... Transparent lack of transparency is a huge political advantage. And basically, you know, call it the stupidity of the American voter or whatever. But basically, that was really, really critical to get anything to pass. And, you know, it's the second best argument. Look, I wish Mark was right. We can make it all transparent. But I'd rather have this law than not. So it's kind of...
0: And you paid $6 million for that hair-lipped communist scum, Jonathan Gruber, to concoct and create a bill that was always fraud. The bill was always fraud, and every rat pig Democrat knew who to call, Marxist con artist, and who could get it passed. But the silver-tongued devil, who was so good at lying, he not only hid the fact he was a swindler from the west side of Chicago, he had people thinking that that ass-faced dog wife of his was beautiful.
1: It will actually reduce the deficit by $4 trillion over the long term, reducing the waste and inefficiency in Medicare and Medicaid.
21: Who exactly is Gruber? What was his role in crafting Obamacare?
22: I don't know who he is. He didn't help write our bill.
23: Most people think he's one of the best outside experts, Mr. Gruber of MIT.
22: I don't know if you have seen Jonathan Gruber of MIT's analysis. And so
24: Jonathan Gruber is one of the most respected economists in the world.
25: He attended 5 of the 12 meetings at the Obama White House in 2009, including the meeting with the president.
0: See, but everyone knew or should have known. Barack Obama is a traitor who not only wasn't qualified or eligible to be president, he was always just an asset of enemies, foreign and domestic.
26: The director of national intelligence, Tulsi Gabbard, declassified a memo that the spy community wrote in 2020, right before the presidential election, warning about vulnerabilities in election infrastructure. The memo proves conspiracy theorists were right all along about foreign government hacking into U.S. election systems. It was kept hidden through the 2020 election, 2022 midterms, 2024 presidential elections, until now. Conservatives say this memo proves that the intelligence community and Biden-era officials played politics with election security. The memo details how the government knew the risks and knew the American people would lose trust if the risks were made public, so they chose to keep it quiet.
0: And steal an election.
20: You go to odni.gov, people who say, well, Tulsi, this is just your view or your interpretation. No, it's all in hundreds of pages of documents that I've declassified and released that show point by point exactly what happened through this timeline that showed this very dangerous thing that occurred in the creation of Russiagate, the creation of this manufactured intelligence assessment that essentially had the intent of undermining the voices and votes of the American people.
0: Tulsi Gabbard is a bigger patriot than anybody in the Obama campaign. Adam, Lake Bluff.
27: Hey, Sean. I wanted to talk to you earlier about remittances that are not only going to, like, Mexico and Central and South America, but I worked on bases all through Europe,
0: yes,
27: in England, Germany, and Italy.
0: Yes.
27: And you will not believe what the Germans, Italians, some Brits have built from the rent that many American military and government people paid into their buildings that they owned, apartments.
0: Oh, yes. It's the redistribution of American wealth and treasure to foreigners.
27: We've made other countries so wealthy.
0: That's the good news,
27: and
0: too.
27: And they still complain.
0: Adam, the good news is Donald Trump has shaved tens of thousands of military from these former invaded countries of the Nazis. Thank you very much. Terrence, Northwest Suburbs. How are you, Terrence?
28: Good afternoon. Thank you so much for what you've done for the veterans and the military over the years.
0: Thank you.
28: And I want to do a Semper Fi to your uncle, thinking of him this weekend.
0: Thank
28: and
0: you.
28: I hope you realize what Memorial Day weekend is. It's not just a picnic. It's honoring the people we lost.
0: This should be Americans' least favorite holiday, where they understand exactly the sacrifice so many gave. And that's why they need to be steadfast to the principles. Thank you, Terrence, for everything you've done, and thank you for serving this country. Ralph and Rantoul, you handsome devil.
29: Sean, good evening. Hey, you know, it's only a conspiracy theory when we're talking about Democrat treachery that's not yet been disclosed. So, hey, my father, bless his heart, was a Purple Heart.
0: Yes, he was.
29: U.S. Marine fighting on Okinawa. My mom, Navy veteran, still alive, pushing 102. But, hey, look, what are the current murmurs about who's going to replace Tulsi? Because she exceeded my expectations.
0: Me too.
29: For help. Just her, how badass she was.
0: Yeah,
29: I mean, her
0: second is taking over. And I'm going to tell you something. This is just the beginning of this girl. As long as her husband gets through, she's coming back with a vengeance. Ralph, give your mother a kiss for me. I love that story. I love that story. And he said Iwo Jima, one of the saddest stories.
30: This was the saddest thing that happened to me, and I never forget it. I tell everybody I talk to, I'll never forget it. I think about it. I dream about it once in a while. What happened was that three of us were in a cave around the north end, and it's getting close to the end, and we're sitting there just talking. I said, I got to get up there and take a look, see what's going on. So I got up there and put my elbow on the ground, my glasses, looking for snipers. I couldn't find a thing. It was a very calm day. Nothing was moving. I was there about 15 minutes. I dropped back down. I got on the horn, my radio, and I said, Graves to CP. Hey, go ahead, Graves. I said, and I told him, I said, I've been looking. I can't see a thing. Well, you better keep looking because our first sergeant took a round his leg from out there. I said, okay, I'll keep looking. By the way, you got a kid coming for a replacement. I said, good, we need him. So I hung the phone up. 10 minutes later, while he stood at the hole, he said, Graves? I said, yeah, come on down. He jumped in the hole. He said, what do you want me to do? I said, sit over there. There'll be a lot due tonight when they come. I got up and I'm looking. I was going to go look. He said, hey, Graves, let me have the glasses. I'll look. And I said, nah, you get yourself shot. My one buddy says, give him the glasses. That's what he's here for. I threw the glasses. He got up right where I had been. I know that that Japanese sniper was waiting for me again about 10 minutes after. We're sitting there shooting the breeze, just talking. Phew! He fell back. He got shot in the forehead. It went through his helmet. His helmet flew off and landed down by my feet. We were stunned. Not that he got hit, but I was just up there. He knew I was going to go back up there. He knew that. And I looked at that, and I looked down in that helmet, and there was a beautiful girl sitting in a chair, and on her lap was a beautiful baby. When I saw that, I lost. I just lost it. I got up and threw everything off, and I cursed Iwo Jima. I cursed the Marine Corps. And the worst thing I did is I cursed God because he let that kid take my place. I didn't understand.
0: It's not a holiday. It's not a holiday. It's Memorial Day.
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1: So we have so many people that love and are mourning Rich, Greg included on LaGrange, and Nell and Les and Terry. Phyllis, we appreciate everybody on the line, and I want to get to you, but time is our enemy. And Honey Bunny was able to find Rich, our drill instructor. She was able to find his call. So I want to play the call, and then we're going to play Charlie Kirk, and then we're going to have the anthem, as we always do. But I want you to, you know, I just think this one's a little different, and we kind of owe it to Rich. So if you're on the line, don't get mad. I'll get to you on Tuesday. I promise I will. But this is our drill instructor. And Rich, take us into the weekend.
2: I'm going to go to him today. I'm going to go to him because today's a different kind of a day. I hate this holiday. Everybody says, oh, it's a great... No, it's not. Even very few Americans know why we have this holiday. This holiday isn't a celebration. This holiday is a recognition of nameless millions that died to fight off the socialism, the communism, and the Marxism that is unfortunately now Washington, D.C. Rich in Indian Head Park knows.
9: Hey, Sean, how are you today?
2: Aggravated. I'm aggravated every time we got to pretend we're celebrating the death of Americans fighting for freedom, and these rat pigs, these fraud representatives, give it away with a freaking pen. They've done more damage and disgraced these men who died, who put their life on the line at 18 and 17 and 16. And they do it and then come out and tell me it's good for me. Pansies.
9: Yeah. John?
2: Yeah, I'm here.
9: Yeah, I just wanted to ask all the listeners to say a special prayer for all the men and women who lost their lives to defend and protect the country so that we can have all the freedoms we have today. So thanks for letting me say that, and I hope everybody has a safe Memorial Day.
2: Well, I just want to thank you aside from this because you trained them to come home, and even when they don't, you wanted them to. So you're the hero of the radio show, brother, and you have always been.
13: Only in America is it possible to say, you know what, I don't like the way the country is going, and to do something about it. Take that risk. Take that leap of faith. Stay involved. Trust God and act obediently. Romans 12, 2 verse. That God will use all things, for good for those who love him. It's bigger than you. I want you to remember that. It is bigger than you. It's bigger than me. You are here to make somebody else's life better, the pursuit of liberty and freedom. You know what gives me strength? The hundreds of thousands of you that say, Charlie, keep going.
14: 1 Corinthians 5 and 15. So that's all pretty amazing evidence, not just intra-biblical evidence, but extra-biblical evidence that Jesus Christ was a real person. He lived a perfect life. He was crucified, died, and rose on the third day, and he is Lord and God of all.

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